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0: And I love my country. 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Thank you and blessings.
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5: 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Juries can actually overturn the law. 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
7: In this studio, 888-971-SAG, 888-971-7243. I am Larry Elder. We are Salem News Channel. Not going to have time to get to Gavin Newsom and his Kamala Harris problem. We'll talk about that next week. By the way, don't forget this weekend, LarryElder.com, LarryElder.com. You'll see the Food for the Poor. 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Food for the Poor banner at the very top. You just heard Chuck Schumer say that Donald Trump said he didn't care about your financial situation. Here's what John Fetterman said about the statement to which Chuck Schumer was referring, number 17.
8: You know, why wouldn't I support that? So I'm proud to have that vote. And also something that the president said before he left for China. I mean, he said something I got clipped, saying, I'm not thinking about American people financially. But what he really was saying, he did say, is like, you know, I'm really thinking that we can't ever let Iran building a bomb. And I mean, that's the essence of what that is. And to hold that line, I mean, how could we just walk away and not let that happen? And now the whole world should join us, stand with us, China, you know, Europe, all these other countries should say we should demand Iran end their nuclear ambitions. And now we can all get back to building up all of our nation and parts of the world. So that's here.
7: So he just accused Chuck Schumer, their leader in the Senate, of taking Donald Trump's words out of context. Wasn't Fox News saying that? Wasn't Newsmax saying that? Wasn't Moi saying that? That was John Fetterman. Now, I started the program today by asking you, of the cases the Supreme Court decides in a session, what percentage of them are decided unanimously? 9-0. Now, I talked to a number of people before I did it, and I heard things like, well, 2%, 10%, 15%, 5%, 1%. The answer is generally about 50% of the cases decided by the Supreme Court are decided unanimously. Just now, for example, the Supreme Court rejected the Virginia Democrats' appeal about their gerrymander map, and they issued what's called a bench decision with no dissent, which suggests it was unanimous. Supreme Court said, nope, what Virginia did, perfectly fine. Nothing for us to see here. But the court is corrupt. And one Democrat compared it to the KKK. Half of them agree, 100%, but you compare it to the KKK. Isn't that just a little, I don't know, over the top? Everybody have a blessed weekend. I will see you here on Monday. Drive carefully. God bless.
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18: With SRN News, I'm Keith Peters in Washington. President Trump addressed the touchy subject of Taiwan and its connection to U.S.-China relations.
19: President Trump is facing questions about Taiwan on his way home from China. On Air Force One, the president was asked about the status of a U.S. arms sale to Taiwan.
20: I'll make a determination over the next fairly short period.
21: You're not necessarily going to go ahead. It was your proposal.
20: I'll make a determination. I'm going to see. I have to speak to the person that right now is, you know who he is. That's running Taiwan.
19: Chinese President Xi Jinping told the president differences over Taiwan could put his country and the U.S. on the path toward conflict. Ed Donahue, Washington.
18: On Wall Street, the Dow down by 537 points. The Nasdaq dropped 410. The S&P 500 lower by 92. Oil near $106 a barrel. 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
0: Welcome to Sekula, wrapping up this week strong. You want to stay tuned for this show, and I want you to be a part of it. 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We are live. It is Friday, May 15th. Will Haynes is in studio. Again, we're going to take your calls at 1-800-684-3110. Will played me this clip before we came in to the studio today with Kamala Harris making a pretty bold statement on what Democrats can do to potentially win the election. Of course, you could think, you know, maybe we need to become more moderate on issues. Maybe there's different ways that we can react. No, there was a no bad ideas summit. And when did this happen, and why was this happening?
1: That's right. So this was on a call, kind of an activist call, where it was titled the Win with Black Women Call. This was on the 13th of this month, so it just happened. And it was like a Zoom call. You know, you've seen these where the politicians on there kind of gives this rallying moment. They may have other principles, and a lot of people can tune in and watch. But they're trying to get people energized both for their policies and their ideas, but to motivate them to ultimately vote for their ideas and their
0: platforms. Yes, and of course, Kamala Harris, former Vice President of the United States, former presidential candidate, and now clearly starting to at least put in place, and she has certainly not denied it. She has said that, you know, she hasn't made an official decision yet, but is certainly starting to dip her toe into the idea of running for president once again. Maybe with actually a little bit more lead time. Maybe she thinks she could do better. But with that, here's what she had to say. Bite two.
4: Say, look, this is a moment where there are no bad ideas. A no bad idea brainstorm is what I'd like to call it. And in that no bad ideas brainstorm, we talk about what we need to do and think about doing around the Electoral College. We talk about the idea of Supreme Court reform, which includes expanding the Supreme Court. We invite a conversation about multi-members districts.
0: All right, so let's break down what she thinks they need to do to potentially win the elections coming up. Not only pack the court, but expand the court. Something, by the way, if President Trump wanted to do right now, he'd probably get it done and have the craziest Supreme Court you've ever seen. But of course, we know that's one of the big key factors of the Supreme Court of the United States is it can be something that is a bit nonpartisan. Because of the way Supreme Court justices are selected. And there is nine, and you're only going to get a couple per presidency, maybe, that retire. Sometimes you get none. Sometimes President Trump got quite a few. You know, it just depends on how sort of the cookie crumbles, if you will. And then you look at the other ideas that are in this, not just Supreme Court reform. Oh, we're talking about, what are we going to do about the Electoral College? Now, of course, they're talking about wrapping up the Electoral College. Going with a popular vote. But look what happened last time. Okay, it does not make a guaranteed win for the Democrats. Because what happened with Kamala Harris? She lost the Electoral College, but she also lost the popular vote.
1: That's right. And there's actually more to this we're going to get into in the next segment. You're not going to want to miss it. But I love how she leads off with the no bad idea brainstorm. And then she goes on to only list bad ideas. This is where we're at. And when you're at a moment where a political movement thinks there's no way we can win on the substance, so we have to come up with tricks. We have to find ways to win that are outside the scope of how the game is played. And there's a rule book to that game. It's called the Constitution of the United States. And just deciding to move things around and change the rules because you aren't able to win on your ideas and your own merit, that is not a good idea, contrary to this no bad idea brainstorm by the former Vice President of the United States.
0: That's right. Hey, phone lines are open for you. What do you think? 1-800-684-3110, 1-800-684-3110 to have your voice heard on the air today. And hey, if you're watching on social media, I'm going to ask you to like, comment, get involved. Because look, when you see something like Harris is getting involved, people may think, this is a rerun from 4 years ago. What are we talking about here? But of course, no, this is the truth, and the reality are we are living in 2026. With that, though, we're going to continue this conversation, and I do want to hear from you. We're also going to talk a little bit about what's going on in China. We have a special guest joining us later, a little bit of a segment that you're going to not want to miss. A little bit of a curveball, but you'll like it. We'll be right back.
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0: Well, at least now it's a little bit out in the open, Will. These right. conversations where you have just the ideas of how can we get involved? We got to rig the system. We got to change the way things run. We got to not only redistrict this map, how about we add to the Supreme Court? How about we add some restrictions to the Supreme Court? How about we add D.C. and Puerto Rico as a state? You know, these are all strategic moves. And they, look, again, maybe you can give it to her a little bit, Kamala Harris, and say, you know what? She's being honest. She's saying what she thinks needs to get done. She said this was a no-bad ideas call. And in that, built off of it and said, look, and thing is, a lot of these are old ideas, if you will. They're not necessarily right. new ideas. These are old ideas that most of the American people on both sides have shut down because they go, you know what? There is a difference between playing dirty and still playing fair a little bit. And of course, there is at the end of the day, changing the Constitution to fit what you think could happen. And we were talking about election integrity this week. We have that petition you can sign joint for election integrity. This is what we're talking about. Because look, I see some of you in the comments going, well, right now, shouldn't we be doing this? Shouldn't we be expanding the courts? Then it just becomes this endless cycle.
1: Right. And once again, that's just something that we have been against for a long time. The fact as well that she goes through this entire list, starting off with the Electoral College, the way that you are elected president, something she failed to do recently, saying, hey, I didn't win, so we got to have a conversation about changing this. That is principally from the Constitution of the United States. That is how the president is elected. And you even see, though, this isn't a hypothetical of her saying, let's have this conversation. You see that states are trying to do an end run around the Constitution currently. There's a popular vote interstate pact that has been going on for years, and they just added another state, Virginia, because they had the new Democrat governor. Their entire goal is they're saying, we are going to come together and decide how we send our Electoral College votes based off of, if we get enough, the popular vote. We're going to completely disenfranchise our entire state, how they vote, and say we're going to look at the entire country if we can get enough. If they can get 270 Electoral College votes, and they're over 200, folks, they're going to completely subvert the Constitution. That is happening in real time. It's not talked about enough.
0: And it's not, like I said, behind closed doors.
1: Right.
0: This is all happening, this is something out and about.
1: That the state legislatures, and especially in blue states or purple states, are pushing forward. It gets signed, and they add their name to this list. It continues to grow. That's a top priority for Kamala Harris and her no bad ideas. This entire discussion isn't shocking because we know it's how they operate, but it is shocking how brazenly and openly they're saying, listen, we can't win. Her entire book was an excuse because it was like, I didn't have enough time to win. Now she's trying to show herself as the leader of the party again. She clearly wants to run for president again. A lot of people are having these type calls because of the midterms and saying, listen, we know our ideas aren't going to get us elected. It's always an excuse. Maybe you should self-examine. Maybe you should realize all of the things that you were pushing for are why you were not elected president. Instead, it's like, clearly it's not us. Clearly it's the Constitution that's the problem. Clearly it's the rules of the game. Clearly we need to have multi-member districts. That's where in a state you're represented by a few people. You're trying to completely change the fabric of what the founders put forward as our country. And there are ways to change the Constitution. Constitutional amendment process. They know they won't win there. So they're trying to come up with ways to legislatively or sneakily go around and change the entire rules of the game. But she even says further in a later bite, says we have to neutralize these red states from cheating, including blue states expanding their maps. So if one side does it, it's cheating. And the only way to fight cheating is with more cheating. It's so nonsensical. And we know that this has been a thing that people complain about with her, that she doesn't make sense. But she's sitting there, and she's a powerful person pushing these ideas.
0: And it's sadly the case in general that even if you say one side is cheating, and then but we need to do it ourselves, that's not that's actually a bipartisan thing that people do. The morals go out the door when it comes to making sure you're securing your election. It's sad. It's on both sides. I'm not saying this is a Democrat versus Republican thing, but now, like I said, it's done out in the open. It's done clear as day, saying we need to do these things. We need to pack the court. We need to expand the court. We need all of these new plans to really change what is happening, like Will said, the fabric of the United States of America. And when you start doing that, and every election cycle, we make these big swooping changes, and we decide that, you know, this meant this for 100 years, but now it doesn't. Impeachment was this very specific issue that we know is very limited. All of a sudden, impeachment becomes something trivialized. All of these moments, even the filibuster, all these things that they bring up to end, a lot of them go back to what? Simply trying to secure more votes to continue themselves in power. It has nothing to do with the American people. The betterment of the American people has to do with keeping their jobs and keep money flowing in to their prospective party.
1: Well, and once again, she led off calling this a no bad idea brainstorm and talked about expanding the Supreme Court. Here's how far we are from a world where the Democrat Party still focused on the Constitution and respected the tradition of the United States. This is from not too long ago, with someone that is a hero of the left. This is with Ruth Bader Ginsburg. And here is the kind of idea she thought expanding the Supreme Court was, Bite 21.
3: What does concern you? If you're not worried about the term limits, what are you worried about?
7: Well, what was the other? You mentioned
3: changing the number of justices.
7: Oh, yes, yes. There is no fixed number in the Constitution. So this court has had as few as 5, as many as 10. 9 seems to be a good number, and it's been that way for a long time. I have heard that there are some people on the Democratic side who would like to increase the number of judges. I think that was a bad idea when President Franklin Delano Roosevelt tried to pack the court.
1: So right there, one of the heroes of the left, Ruth Bader Ginsburg, the late justice on the Supreme Court, calling it explicitly a bad idea when Franklin Delano Roosevelt tried to pack the court. Now, I know that most of our audience does not
0: remember that time,
1: or even love the philosophy and jurisprudence of Ruth Bader Ginsburg. But she was speaking truth about this. Even yes,
0: well, she was wildly respected. Even amongst people who didn't agree with her.
1: They can change the number legislative of people on the Supreme Court. But even there, showing the wisdom of this is the number we need to be at. It's a bad idea to make the court political by just expanding it to get what you want. So when you have this complete difference in that. Interview
0: it would no longer
1: NPR
0: be a branch of an independent branch. It would just be
1: exactly
0: another way the current administration can get something through, get something done. You just take the Supreme Court, and if each time you can wipe it clean and add in your 9 justices or 10 justices or 20 justices or 4, you know, it doesn't matter what that number is. If it becomes just another arm of the administration, we are in bad shape. That is something that we cannot have, because you at least want some kind of balance in America.
1: That's right. And that's why today we just started a brand new petition based off of this issue. Go to aclj.org/sign, because this is a new petition to stop the left's attempt to destroy the Constitution. It is there in the words they speak. They do not respect the foundational documents of this country. We're going into the 250th anniversary this year. America is about to have a big birthday. We've lasted this long. You remember the famous Benjamin Franklin quote, it's a republic, madam, if you can keep it. That's what we're fighting here at the ACLJ. That is why the work of the ACLJ is so important. There may be less battles with the administration over the Constitution right now because of it's a friendly to the Constitution administration. But we know they're coming. We know that this is the plain English plot from those that want to tear down the constitutional norms of this country. They're strategizing it, not behind closed doors. We know they've done that for a long time. They're strategizing it on public Zoom calls. No idea is a bad idea. That's scary, frankly, that no idea is a bad idea when it comes to how they can win.
0: You never been one of those, Will, where the teacher said that? All right.
1: Well, you know what? I always heard bad ideas. If you have to preface it, there's no bad ideas. You know what you're guaranteed to get? A lot of bad ideas pretty early in the discussion.
0: Yeah, even if they were just made to troll the teacher.
1: Right.
0: So maybe that's what's happening here.
1: You think Kamala Harris is just trolling the Democrat Party with expansion of the Supreme Court and getting rid of the Electoral College? I don't think so, Logan.
0: I think she's doing whatever she can to get herself relevant again for a presidential run. What do you think? Hey, we're going to also take things to China here in the next segment, talk about what's going on there. So be a part of the show, 1-800-684-3110. I'll be honest with you. We got a lot of lines open today. Maybe it's Friday. You don't want to call. You don't want to get engaged. Come on. 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We got a bunch of lines open for you, and I want to hear from you. Once again, 1-800-684-3110. You can get involved with the ACLJ over at aclj.org. We'll be back in just a minute.
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2: With SRN News, I'm Keith Peters in Washington. The U.S. Supreme Court has ruled on Virginia Democrats' redistricting effort.
3: The Supreme Court has rejected a bid by Virginia Democrats hoping to restore a congressional map that would have given them a better chance to add four additional seats in the U.S. House. It leaves in place the Virginia High Court's decision striking down a constitutional amendment narrowly approved by voters. Virginia's Democratic Governor Abigail Spanberger says the state will hold this year's elections under the current districts. It's the latest twist in a partisan redistricting frenzy that kicked off last year, now supercharged by a Louisiana case in which the Supreme Court weakened the Voting Rights Act. Jennifer King, Washington.
2: On Wall Street, the Dow down by 537 points, the NASDAQ dropped 410, the S&P declined 92. This is SRN News.
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0: We get it. 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
7: With SRN News, I'm Ron Taylor. President Trump says he's not yet made a decision on whether a major sale of U.S. arms to Taiwan can move forward following his three-day visit to China. The president spoke to reporters today as he flew back on Air Force One. His administration has authorized the sale, but it is not yet to proceed. China opposes the deal and has suggested that Washington's relationship with the self-governing island is the key factor in China-U.S. relations. The president also says he raised a potential three-way nuclear deal involving the U.S., Russia, and China. The Justice Department will seek the death penalty for the man accused of fatally shooting two staff members of the Israeli embassy in Washington outside a Jewish museum a year ago. Prosecutors disclose the decision in a court filing Friday. Elias Rodriguez faces federal hate crime and murder charges in the killings of Yaron Lewinsky and Sarah Milgram as they left an event last May. This is SRN News.
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19: He's here. He's here. 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
20: Welcome back, America, on this Friday. We keep our foot on the gas pedal here. Our number, 877-381-3811, 877-381-3811. Ed Gallerine is running against Tom Massey in the Republican primary in Kentucky's 4th Congressional District. He's backed by the president, and for good reason. He's a good man. Tom Massey's gone to the dark side. That's why the Islamists and the Marxists are endorsing him like Ro Khanman Khanna. Complete crackpot of the hard left. And yet he's also backed by Marjorie Traitor Gangrene. And so got the freaks, frauds, and the phonies behind this guy. Something happened to him. He's a radical libertarian. Not a constitutional conservative, more of an anarchist than anything else. But he's constantly voting against the president. But that's not even the issue. The issue is he's turned into a crackpot. And I'm hopeful he can win that primary. It's on Tuesday, so we will be talking to him in about 10 or 15 minutes. Now, why would the New York Times make such horrific claims about Israel? The great Douglas Murray, Nicholas Kristof, raped my dog. At least that's what I've heard from an anonymous source, a source who's intensely hostile to the New York Times columnist. That's good enough for me. You know, I come to think of it, my pet pug has had a strange look on his face lately. As it happens, the rumor that I've just attempted to spread is far less lurid and fanciful than the one that the New York Times chose to spread around the world this week. In a piece that's already been widely debunked, Kristof claimed that Israeli prison guards routinely use rape as a method of torture on Palestinian prisoners. The piece portrayed Israeli prison guards and soldiers as rapists, sadists, and akin to Nazi prison camp guards, perhaps even worse. And by the way, they're being sued now by the State of Israel, and they're also being sued by others. That is, the Times. Kristof's most grotesque claim is based on an anonymous source who's described as a journalist from Gaza. And according to this source, while being held in an Israeli prison in 2024, the Gazan man was stripped naked, blindfolded, and handcuffed, and a dog was summoned. And the dog's handler, who we are helpfully told was speaking Hebrew, then encouraged the dog to do what the dog, they claim, did. The source goes on to claim that he tried to dislodge the dog, but it, whatever. During this time, the Israeli guards were allegedly taking photos and filming the assault while laughing and giggling. Now, like a number of other journalists, I have spent far too much time this week reading up on the relevant literature about this claim. My computer search engine history is probably now as suspect as Kristof's. Normal people would note that the story does not pass, sorry to use the phrase, the most basic smell test. It is the sort of claim that someone would only make if they wanted to portray their enemies as absolute monsters. Enemies of humanity. Untermensch. As it happens, if you scan the relevant literature, you'll find that it's absolutely no evidence that dogs would be trained to rape and penetrate human beings. There's not a case, not one, of a dog trainer turning a canine into a rape machine. None. So here we get to the true question. Why would anyone make such a claim? Why would a purportedly serious newspaper publish it? The reasons are severalfold. The first is the New York Times story landed just a day before an anticipated report on Hamas's use of sexual violence on October 7th. Many of us did not need further evidence of the crimes of that day, but the release of the Commission of Inquiry sets out in remorseless detail the systematic, widespread use of rape by Hamas on that day and the way in which sexual violence was integral to their attack. It lays out the calculated way in which Hamas terrorists raped men and women on the day of the attack and raped Israeli hostages, men and women, while they were held in captivity in Gaza. The findings include descriptions from footage, first-hand witness accounts, and from mortuary photographs of the way in which Hamas members gang-raped women while killing them, even raped their victims after killing them. It is impossible to think of crimes worse than those that Hamas committed that day. Unless you are Nicholas Kristof. Remember, his father fought for the Nazis. Remember, I explained that to you yesterday. Because if you know that a report is coming out into Hamas's use of sexual violence, then it's clearly very important to invent a claim even more appalling than the real-life crimes of Hamas. And for the New York Times, it seems to have been crucial to throw a lie into the system in order to overwhelm or block any sympathy or understanding they might go in the direction of the Israelis. The New York Times has leveled claims of anti-Semitism against a number of people in the past year, sometimes accurately, sometimes not. But none of the worst things that Tucker Carlson or Nick Fuentes have ever said come close to the lie the New York Times has printed in its own pages. A paper that claims to be opposed to conspiracy theories has just mainstreamed the most disgusting conspiracy theory imaginable. And just consider the effects of this. The effect is to portray the soldiers and prison guards of the Jewish state as uniquely evil, uniquely disgusting, uniquely inhuman. What wouldn't someone do to express their disgust at such people? If Jews are the sort of people who can even turn dogs into rapists, why shouldn't mobs assemble outside the synagogues of New York? Why wouldn't masked activists demonstrate their outrage by hounding Jewish children on the streets of this city? After all, the people they're going up against are uniquely evil, right? As it happens, I've been in the prisons where the October 7 terrorists who were captured alive are being held, And over the years, I've been in many prisons where jihadists like them are detained. I've been in American and Iraq-run prisons where members of Al-Qaeda have been held. And the circumstances in which Israel holds the October 7th terrorists are exactly like them. The conditions are sparse and unpleasant, but that's because the Israelis are holding prisoners who literally want to die as well as kill when they invaded southern Israel. In prison, they will use whatever they can to find and kill their guards. But these conditions are still a world away from the lies that Christoph and the New York Times decided to print without evidence, without any evidence. Some people will expect the Times to retract the story, but I doubt they will. A friend in the U.S. Air Force described to me yesterday the process he went through when the Times ran a piece claiming that his colleagues blew up funerals in Afghanistan. There was no evidence for that either. But when my friend tried to point this out to the Times, he found the people meant to be in charge of correcting errors were the very same people who had written them. Meanwhile, I'm sure we can all look forward to the gray lady's next piece pondering the inexplicable rise of Jew hatred in the United States. You might find the causes are closer to home than they know. This would be the same New York Times as I've written about and you folks know about in Unfreedom of the Press. One of the books is called The Betrayal of the Times, which covered up the Holocaust. Covered it up. Knew about it, but covered it up. Unbelievable. It's a grotesque newspaper. I've told you before, it's a grotesque corporation. It's a corporation that covered up Stalin's starvation of millions of Ukrainians. And the reporter got a Pulitzer Prize. Durante, Walter Durante. He's on Stalin's payroll. Shortly thereafter, the Holocaust, they covered that up. Several books have been written on it, including mine. They ushered in Castro. Castro, who was in the jungles in Cuba, had 20 or 30 guerrillas with him. Guerrillas meaning terrorists. And the New York Times made it as if he had an army of 5,000, 10,000 with him, and so forth and so on. Meanwhile, look what's happened to that prisoner island over the decades. They lied about Israel again and Hamas when they used the Hamas casualty numbers, which now even Hamas denies, which the International Criminal Court says there is no evidence, none, of genocide, zero. You have John Spencer, the number one expert in the world on warfare, saying the IDF, has fought that war with more control than he ever read about or ever knew about. And now this, they're raping dogs. Yeah, the New York Times. Disgusting. I'll be right back.
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1: Reason why liberals hate this show. But listen anyway. They know they're probably wrong. Mark Levin is on the radio.

0: You know, it's a pleasure to have on the program Ed Gowrine, who is running against Tom Massey, who's all but lost his mind as far as I'm concerned. How are you, sir?
1: Well, greetings from the farm. I'd be better if we've had 5 good days to get this hay in, but glad to be on the show. Hello to the listeners, and thank you for having me.
0: Well, it's a pleasure. Now, tell the country a little bit about you.
1: Well, thank you for that. Well, my family's been farming in Kentucky for over 100 years. I'm a fifth-generation farmer. Grew up on the largest dairy farm in the state of Kentucky. And, Mark, I'll tell you something. Anybody knows anything about dairy farming, it's half prison sentence. And we're also, in other words, you're not going anywhere but the barn, as they call it. And then the other aspect of that is we're legendary with being frugal. Dairy farmers are. We're legendary. All that to say, in 1983, when President Reagan was rebuilding our nation, and I think the great one will recall the broad contours that very interestingly match the ones now, came out of the failed presidency of a Democrat. We were dealing with Iran. They mined the Gulf. They hit a Navy ship with a mine. They were harassing the tankers. They tried to close the straits, and President Reagan got after him. Then he got after that guy Gaddafi there in Libya, had sent some folks up to bomb some of the bars and discos there to kill our soldiers, dealt with urgent fury as in Grenada to those communist guerrillas that took over the island and took some of those U.S. medical students prisoner, and he was neck deep down in Central and South America where the Soviets were already there, arming and fueling the guerrilla groups to basically overthrow those various nations, and they had already started in the narco-trafficking line of work. I took a look at that. Now, Mark, I want to tell you, there was no book or movies about SEALs in 1983, was there? I'm 26 years old, Mark. I want the listeners to understand that. I wasn't 19 from high school.

0: joined at 26 years old, entered in by the Navy SEAL Officer Program, Officer Candidate School. I went on to serve at several different SEAL teams. That's like a battalion as an officer, a leadership position every time. Twice at SEAL Team 6. Can't talk much about that. But it was an honor to lead those great Americans. And all that to say, got back to the farm. And my family got me back in farming. But I continue to be a senior advisor for what we would call, let's just call them security activities and special operations, i.e. the black world. And I'll put a bow on it with this. Then it might be a scene setter as we go forward. For those of us that live in that world, and you have as well, there's three categories. You got the spectrum of peace. You have a spectrum of war. There's a spectrum in the middle where you're always at war. It just manifests itself in some very interesting activities and operations. Of course, we can't talk about that because that's TSSCI, SAP information. That's the world I lived in for the most of my career. So thank you for having me on. Oh, I got to add this. I'm a father and a grandfather. So that's the yardstick of my life. Thank you, Mark. Thank you for letting me introduce myself to the listeners here.
1: Well, that is fantastic. Now, tell us about this race. Tell us about what you're running on and what your opponent is doing.
0: Well, I'll tell you about the race. Now, remember when I joined in 1983, it was simply inspired by President Reagan, duty, honor, country, faith, family, freedom. When I met with the president at his request, and no one told me why, on 17 October, he laid a case out for me, and basically he said this. Can I share it with you, Mark, and the listeners?
1: Sure. Yeah.
0: About 35 minutes into the conversation, after we talked about everything under the sun, from farming to family and so forth, I said, Mr. President, on the farm, my family and I are real tickled. That's what we say in Kentucky when we like something. We're real tickled you moved that portrait of President Reagan over there over your left shoulder. Mark, the conversation changed there like the flick of a switch. He looked me dead in the eye. He goes, Ed, I don't have two consecutive terms like President Reagan to enact the agenda I was overwhelmingly elected to enact. Every year counts. Every month counts, every week counts, every day counts. Ed, every vote in the Senate and House count. And he paused. He said, Ed, you need to serve again. Your district needs you, your party needs you, and your nation needs you. And then, having said all that, I went home, thought about it, and prayed on it, and I declared a few days later, the 21st of October, that I'm in this race for our nation for the same reason I joined in 1983, duty, honor, country, faith, family, freedom. Mark, you and Victor David Hansen have broken this down at the PhD level. If we do not take advantage of this narrow window of opportunity we have right now, history will punish us. And they usually do that through our kids and our grandkids and thereafter. And now I can, and so all that to say, I stand for what the president has brought forward, and he is playing. He's not playing three-dimensional chess. He's playing nine-dimensional chess. With what's he doing to reshape the entire world? And similar to Reagan, and I'd see if you'd agree, the centerpiece is economic power to sustain peace and prosperity. Military is just one of the many tools. Do I have that right?
1: I think you do. Now, how's the race going there?
0: Well, I'll tell you what, I can't speak to any classified operations I may or may not have ever been involved in, but it's like I'm back at SEAL Team 6 and I'm on a hostage rescue, and they're glad I'm here to get them out. You know, they characterize him as misrepresentative Massey. And he's gotten away with that for years because, as you know, he gets top cover from the mainstream media. But he is being illuminated now with what he really is. He's an arsonist to the Republican conservatives. And at best, you'd call him, back in the legal world, I think you'd call him a co-conspirator with the radical Democrats. Go ahead.
1: He is. And not only that, he's a radical libertarian, and radical libertarians are like anarchists, and the left is coming in and supporting him. The Islamists are supporting him. The Marxists are supporting him. Democrat representatives are supporting him. None of them are supporting you. Just red-blooded Americans are supporting you.
0: To put a bow on that, he's once again got an all-time low. He got endorsed by the New York Times in Kentucky. That's a pretty low bar. And then you got Roe Conner giving him an endorsement. But that's just adding on Joey Behar and that crazy Crockett lady. And I'll tell you, Mark, I've challenged a few of these newspapers. I said, you want to pull a surprise, your name is waiting for you. Just look where he's getting his money. The same people, the whole George Soros constellation of people that hate our nation. and want to basically dismantle it right before

0: to our very eyes. I mean, he's shameless about it. Look at some of the pictures out there with the pro Hamas, we hate you, America and Israel crowd out there. And these folks out here, there's no anti-Semitism in these 21 counties. In fact, but down here at my church Annunciation, I'm Catholic. Shoot, they periodically have trips over to Israel. It's a big deal to go over there. And all that to say, I'll give you another example. He voted against the SAVE Act. He was the only Republican to try to block it from coming to the floor. And when people find that out, it is stunning because, again, he's had the mainstream media, and he still does, give him top cover. And all that to say, they deserve better, and I'm going to give it to them, Mark.
1: All right, don't leave yet. I want to hold you over, and I want to do another segment with you because I want to talk about the voting that's starting and all the rest of it. That's a good man there you're listening to, folks, Ed Gowron. And you heard he was Special Forces and so forth. Farmer, down to earth, MAGA, Trump supporter, Reagan guy. All the checkboxes. We'll be right back. When we talk about Israel, we're not just talking about a place. We're talking about a people connected to a promise made by God, one he has never broken, and one that continues even today. Because God's character doesn't change. What he begins, he sustains. What he promises, he fulfills. Right now in Israel, families run to shelters as sirens sound. This isn't just a crisis, it's a call to respond. For Christians, caring for the Jewish people isn't rooted in politics. It's rooted in trust in God who keeps his word. So we don't stay distant. 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
4: With SRN News, I'm Ron Taylor. President Trump says he's not yet made a decision on whether a major sale of U.S. arms to Taiwan can move forward following his three-day visit to China. The president spoke to reporters today as he flew back on Air Force One. His administration has authorized the sale, but it is not yet to proceed. China opposes the deal and has suggested that Washington's relationship with the self-governing island is the key factor in China-U.S. relations. The president also says he raised a potential three-way nuclear deal involving the U.S., Russia, and China. The Justice Department will seek the death penalty for the man accused of fatally shooting two staff members of the Israeli embassy in Washington outside a Jewish museum a year ago. Prosecutors disclose the decision in a court filing Friday. Elias Rodriguez faces federal hate crime and murder charges in the killings of Yaron Lewinsky and Sarah Milgram as they left an event last May. This is SRN News.
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0: Maya, we love our gold sponsor. They are so fantastic. Two facts, one conclusion. Fact one, the U.S. Treasury recently reported the government has $6 trillion in assets and $47 trillion in liabilities, and that's on the book. Off the books, $300 trillion in unfunded liabilities. You know when that's going to be paid off? Never. It's going to be dumped into your kid's lap, your grandkid's lap, maybe the generation after that, but it's going to be a disaster. So by definition, that's called insolvency. And since 2021, gold prices have tracked U.S. debt almost perfectly. Now, what does that mean? The trajectory of debt is up. The trajectory of the value of gold is up, too. And same with silver. Fact two, in 2025, global gold demand crossed 5,000 tons for the first time in history. That's a lot of demand. But investment demand jumped 84%. Okay? Investment demand jumped 84%. Mine production rose 1%. Say what? 1%. 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
1: Hello, America.
0: Look who's here, everybody.
1: Shabbat shalom.
0: Good yontif.
1: That too.
0: My beautiful, brilliant wife. She's leaving me for 2 weeks. Am I not supposed to say that?
1: You're not, because all the beautiful women will come knocking.
0: Oh, okay. Well, they won't know where to come. You're going with your mother and our daughter.
1: Yes.
0: I'm not going to say where. A wonderful trip overseas.
1: Yes.
0: I will be watching three dogs.
1: Bless your heart.
0: And I love them.
1: And this is a celebration come of down. Three generations.
0: That's right. Your mother, together. You, and Jenna.
1: Correct.
0: Okay. So, three generations. It's wonderful. I'm just glad you're doing it. It'll make you very happy.
1: And nothing's more important than America and family and faith. And that is America first, all the way, baby.
0: Yes, it is. All right, sweetheart. Give me a kiss. All right. There they are. What is this here? Okay. Ooh, okay. I see. All right. Where were we, Mr. Producer? What was I doing? Nothing, I guess. Yeah. I had to say goodbye because they're going to leave in like an hour when I'm on radio still. You know? Oi, oi, oi. All right, hold on, folks. I've got some more here that I want to talk to you about. All right, Kamala Harris. Now, I'm going to address this on Fox on Sunday, big time. By the way, I haven't even mentioned this. Don't forget, Life, Liberty, and Levin this weekend, two fantastic brand-new shows, 8 p.m. Eastern Time. Saturday, 8 p.m. Eastern Time. Sunday, please set your DVRs. Set your DVRs. It's worth it, just in case you go, whoops, I forgot, or I'm busy, or whatever, because we love having you. We really do. I know there's a lot of sports out there, a lot of stuff going on, but I do these programs for you. I really do, and I want you to check them out. So tomorrow night, 8 p.m. Eastern, Sunday night, 8 p.m. Eastern. Now, you know I do my show differently than everybody else on any other network. I have two guests maximum each show, four guests the entire weekend. So I'm very careful about who I invite on. And the first part of the program, of course, I spend 20 minutes having done my research and thinking processes and applying principles and history and philosophy to current events for you. And then we go to our great guests. So it's a different kind of format. I think it's a format you like. And I hope you're enjoying it. Who knows how much longer it'll go on? I don't know. But I'd love to have you there tomorrow night, 8 p.m. Eastern, and Sunday night, 8 p.m. Eastern. Just set your DVR on Fox for that time. It'll be great. We'd love to have you. Now, one of the things I'm going to address is this assault on the Constitution, every aspect of it now, as verbalized by Hakeem Jeffries and Cory Booker and so many others, and now Kamala Harris. And as National Review points out, Dan McLaughlin, Kamala Harris dials up the Democrats' radical assault on the rules of American democracy. Now, you guys know what I call this. I call it what? Authoritarian democracy. Authoritarian democracy. The radicalism, the mounting radicalism of the left and their plans to bulldoze central props of our constitutional order, writes McLaughlin, such as packing the Supreme Court, abolishing the Electoral College and the Senate filibuster, adding new states, including unconstitutionally Washington, D.C. Okay. In order to tilt the national government in their direction, there's a grave risk that their desperation on the eve of the 2030 census could lead them down this road if they have the White House and both houses of Congress in 2029. They're already talking themselves into this, as well as state-level radicalism, that is interfering with the state courts, interfering with the state legislatures. This is very, very dangerous what these people have in mind. Very dangerous. So we're not talking about sort of policy differences or taxes or this program or that program. They have announced, and they keep reinforcing these points, that they are going to dismantle our constitutional system. Not because there's something wrong with it, but because they don't like the results. You, the voters, they don't like the results of an independent judiciary. So they're going to make sure the judiciary is not independent anymore. They're going to change the electoral process. So the big cities and the big blue states are going to have control. They have all kinds of things in mind here, America, and I want to address this heavily. I have here, but I'm going to really hammer it this week on Life, Liberty, and Levin. Check it out. I'll be right back.
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9: With SRN News, I'm Ron Taylor. The Justice Department will seek the death penalty for the man accused of fatally shooting two staff members of the Israeli embassy in Washington outside a Jewish museum. Prosecutors disclosed the decision in the court filing Friday. Elias Rodriguez faces federal hate crime and murder charges in the killings of Yaron Levinsky and Sarah Milgram as they left an event at the museum a year ago. Democratic Representative Steve Cohen of Tennessee ending his bid for re-election. He's just the latest lawmaker to have his career upended by the redistricting battles that are sweeping the country. President Trump says he's not yet made a decision on whether a major sale of U.S. arms to Taiwan can move forward following his three-day visit to China. The president spoke to reporters Friday as he flew back on Air Force One. His administration has authorized the sale, but it has yet to proceed. China opposes the deal and suggests that Washington's relationship is a key factor to relations. This is SRN News.
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17: Three, our power hour, our final hour of the week, unfortunately.
0: Hope you have some good weekend plans ahead of you. Welcome back. President Trump on Air Force One today about Taiwan. Cut three, go.
18: President Xi said there was a risk of conflict with the U.S. over Taiwan.
19: No, I don't think so. I think we'll be fine. He doesn't want to see a war. And you have two things. You have the Iranian situation, and that I think we agree almost entirely, other than he's a buyer, and we're not. We don't need it. And on Taiwan, he doesn't want to see a movement for independence. He says, look, you know, we've had it for thousands of years, and then...
0: All right, let's stop right there. They've not had it for thousands of years at all. And it would be very helpful if the people in the administration would provide information to the president about that. I think it was in the 1500s or 1600s, the mainland empire conquered Formosa. Then they left. The Japanese conquered it much more recently. And then again, they're trying to take it back. But that island, Taiwan, as we call it today, was never part officially or any other way of mainland China. It simply was not. And I just want to be clear. So it's not thousands of years, that's for sure. Go ahead.
19: Left, that we were going to get it back. They had the Korean War. A lot of things happened with all this. But on Taiwan, he feels very strongly. I made no commitment either way. We'll see what happens.
0: Mm-hmm. And that is the policy of the United States government. It's been the policy of the United States government really since Nixon and so forth. This ambiguity. Cut four, go.
18: Would the U.S. defend Taiwan if it came to it?
19: I don't want to say. I'm not going to say that. There's only one person that knows that. You know who it is? Me. I'm the only person. That question was asked to me today by President Xi. I said, I don't talk about that.
18: He asked you today. He asked you if you would send troops.
19: He asked me if I'd defend them. I said, I don't talk about that.
0: Which is smart. If he said yes, flat out, then Xi would prepare for that. If he said no, then he'd move. So that's important. And again, that's been the position of our government for several decades now. What else? You learn a lot from the president during these pressers, especially on Air Force One. Cut five, go.
20: On Iran, have you rejected the latest proposal from Iran, or where does that stand?
19: Well, I looked at it, and if I don't like the first sentence, I just throw it away.
20: What was the first sentence?
19: An unacceptable sentence. Because they have fully agreed, no nuclear, and if they have any nuclear of any form, I don't read the rest of them.
20: So 20 years is not enough for you? It's got to be a
19: permanent... No, 20 years is enough, but the level of guarantee from them is not enough. In other words, it's got to be a real 20 years, not a...
20: You've got to get all the fuel out and no more...
0: Well, that's information right there, 20 years. 20 years. 20 years can go very, very fast, don't you think, Rich? How many of you have a 13-year-old or a 12-year-old or a 3-year-old or a 20-year-old, 20 years? To me, it ought to be permanent. The only way it's permanent, I'm just giving you my opinion, is to destroy that regime. That's the only way it's permanent. It's going to get harder and harder and harder by every passing year to prevent them from having a nuclear weapon if we don't put them out of business right now, once and for all. Go ahead.
19: But we're not even talking about going the nuclear test. Came up with a terrible regime to have brought on.
18: I'm talking about because they would not remove the...
19: They said that they can't remove it because they don't have the technology to remove it. They don't have the type of tractors. They say the only one, they told me directly, they said the only one that can remove it is China or the U.S. We're the only ones with the equipment. They said, you were right, it is a complete obliteration. With that being said, I want to get it. And they agreed to it, but then they took it back, but they'll agree to it eventually.
0: Mm-hmm. All right. Let's keep going. Let's go to cut six, please. Go.
1: Did President Xi make any firm commitment to put pressure on the Iranians to reopen the Strait of Hormuz?
19: I'm not asking for any favors. Because when you ask for favors, you have to do favors in return. We don't need favors.
1: We
19: ask him to put pressure because I don't need favors. I think he will. I think automatically he'd like to see it opened up. He gets about 40% of his energy or his oil from that, from the strait. We get none.
0: These are good answers by the president, actually, and I think he probably was the same with Xi, quite frankly. Cut seven, go.
19: We've had a total victory, except by people like you that don't write the truth.
0: David Sanger of the New York Times. Go ahead.
19: Sort of some treasonous what you write, but you and the New York Times and CNN, I would say, are the worst.
18: On another war,
19: you should know better. Your editors tell you what to write, and you write it. You should be ashamed of it. I actually think it's treason when you write like they're doing well militarily and they have no navy, no air force, no anti anything. By the way, we knocked out 85% of their manufacturing for the missiles. We knocked out everything. We haven't knocked out other than one bridge, and we did because they misbehaved. But we have bridges we could knock out. We could knock out their bridges and their electrical capacity within 2 days. We could knock out the whole thing. And then I read the New York Times, and they act like they're doing well. And everybody knows it. That's why your subscribers are way down. You know, the Times subscribers are way down because it's fake news.
18: Not subscribers.
19: Way down.
0: I love when he does that. He lets them have it because it's true. It's true. Now, we have Marco Rubio on NBC News yesterday. Cut eight. Go.
21: Did President Trump raise the issue of Iran with China?
22: He did. And it was important because the Chinese side said they are not in favor of militarizing the Straits of Hormuz and they're not in favor of a tolling system. And that's our position. Well, we will never support an Iranian tolling system in the Straits of Hormuz, nor do we think they have a right to put mines in international waters. And so it's good that we have alliance or at least agreement on that point. I think the fundamental question is, what are we going to do about it? We have a resolution now before the United Nations that in which 100-something countries have co-signed. The Bahrainis are the sponsor, but we're strongly behind it and been pushing very hard on it. And it very clearly makes those points. So we hope the Chinese will vote for it. So right now, we haven't gotten their commitment to vote for it yet at the United Nations. Maybe that'll change after today's meeting. I don't know.
0: Mm-hmm. Great Secretary of State there. There are polls out there that show him leading in the Republican nomination, followed by J.D., followed by DeSantis. Now, you know what polls are worth right now? Nothing. Zero. I'm just pointing that out. Nothing. Zero. We'll be right back.
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0: Well, they're not providing anymore. John Oliver, second Regis. He's worth $80 million. Hearn's $30 million. $30 million is the host of Last Week Tonight. What the hell am I doing here? Well, you got to look really stupid. You got to sound really stupid. You got to be a leftist. But you don't have to be funny, that's for sure. I'll be right back. In 2025, global gold demand blew past 5,000 tons and hit a record $555 billion in value. Many central banks are quietly diversifying away from the dollar, adding hundreds of tons to their reserves. Large institutions poured in the second biggest inflow on record, and barring coin demand, hit a 12-year high. Meanwhile, mine supply grew just 1%, new gold can't be printed, and a recent report said it plainly. Gold demand just broke a record, supply can't keep up. 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
4: With SRN News, I'm Ron Taylor. The Justice Department will seek the death penalty for the man accused of fatally shooting two staff members of the Israeli embassy in Washington outside a Jewish museum. Prosecutors disclosed the decision in the court filing Friday. Elias Rodriguez faces federal hate crime and murder charges in the killings of Yaron Levinsky and Sarah Milgram as they left an event at the museum a year ago. Democratic Representative Steve Cohen of Tennessee ending his bid for re-election. He's just the latest lawmaker to have his career upended by the redistricting battles that are sweeping the country. President Trump says he's not yet made a decision on whether a major sale of U.S. arms to Taiwan can move forward following his three-day visit to China. The president spoke to reporters Friday as he flew back on Air Force One. His administration has authorized the sale, but it has yet to proceed. China opposes the deal and suggests that Washington's relationship is a key factor to relations. This is SRN News.
5: This is Seth Leibson for townhall.com. In an age of fleeting stories fed by a constant conveyor belt of crisis and frenzy, keeping all of us in a common state of agitation with little ability to focus on the meaningful, let us do exactly that as we prepare for Memorial Day coming up in another weekend. The great historian Wilfred Macleay once wrote, quote, "Without memory and without the stories by which our memories are carried forward, we cannot say who or what we are. Without them, our life and thought dissolve into a meaningless, unrelated rush of events," close quote. The commemoration of those who, in the words of James Garfield, made immortal their patriotism and their virtue in defending this country gave us the greatest lessons in who and what we are, and with the greatest of meaning. Who and what we are matters. Thus, the memory of them and what they did for us matters. They are antidotes to meaninglessness. We can celebrate 250 years of our country's life because of those we reflect on this Memorial Day. Thank God for these heroes. I'm Seth Leibson.
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0: of the week is officially over. The weekend begins right now. Don't forget Life, Liberty, and Levin tomorrow night, 8 p.m. Eastern on Fox. Sunday night, 8 p.m. Eastern on Fox. I think I'm the only primetime host on the weekend that has two shows. Don't forget to set your DVR, okay? We salute our armed forces, police officers, firefighters, emergency personnel, ICE, our truck drivers. Good night, Spritey and Griffey and Pepsi and Smokey. Good night, Zelda and Gigi and Indy and Patton. Good night, Rory and Marty and Barney. And we remember our friends in Ukraine and Israel and in Iran. And you, the American people, thank God for you. Good night, Dad. Good night, Mom. Good night, Leo. Good night, Joe. Good night, Bernard. We're holding down the fort, doing the best we can. Good night, Teddy. Good night, Lou. And good night, all the patriots who've come and gone. And good night to you, great Americans. I'll see you tomorrow night on Fox.
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14: I knew a guy who for years associated with a guy because he was interesting, he was intelligent, but he had a horrible character, horrible, and got burned, really burned, burnt to a crisp. 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

Happy, happy, happy air. Hey, everybody, it is. It is indeed. The happy make the world better. The unhappy make the world worse. Every week at this time, second hour on Friday, devoted to happiness. Yes, it is. It is. It is. Oh, yes, it is. Great lyrics. Yes, it is. Folks, we got one chance at this life unless you believe in reincarnation. But even then, you're coming back as somebody, somebody else. You're coming back as somebody else. That is the case, even if there is karma. All right, everybody, it's the Happiness Hour on the Dennis Prager Show. Pleasure to be with you. We've done this now about 15 years, is that right? Yeah, about 15 years. Amazing. Whoa, 15 years. What's 50 times 15? 750, correct? 750 happiness shows. That's serious stuff there. I would like to see the 750 topics. Is there any way to resurrect the topics? Because I should do a second volume on happiness. Take a look at how many. I mean, now we don't have 750 different topics, as I've restated certain basic topics. But I would say we have 300 different topics, easily. Here's going to be, I'm going to give you a different topic today, in fact, courtesy of Triple G. And it's a great one. It is a great one, and it will change your life if you, and by the way, it will change your life, but it will not be easy to do. This is a tough one. You're not going to be happy in the long run if you don't surround yourself with good people. Ooh, now you might say, well, hey, who doesn't know that? I'll answer. You may have asked that as a rhetorical question or posed it as such. However, there is an answer, and the answer is very few people. People don't choose whom they spend their time with based on character. They do it based on fun, based on power, based on glamour, based on popularity, but not based on goodness. That's right. I've asked people, so why are you friendly with so-and-so? Because he's fun. She's fun. Or popular, or rich, or powerful. Choose your friends. In fact, choose as much as you can choose. I mean, you can't choose everybody you work with. In that regard, Triple G is a very lucky man. But does everybody finally know who Triple G is? It's sinking that it's Sean. Triple G, just like the living martyr is Alan, Triple G is the gentle Gentile giant. And it's a wonderful... wonderful name for a good man who really enjoys his work because he's associating with good people, as we are. I have known this. I have been very fortunate. Some things you learn the hard way, and some things are built in. I did not learn this the hard way. Believe me, much of what I have given over on the Happiness Hour has been learned through pain. This is not one of them, I will say. I knew from elementary school, choose friends based on their goodness. Don't associate with bad folks. I knew a guy who for years associated with a guy because he was interesting, he was intelligent, but he had horrible character, horrible, and got burned, really burned. Burnt to a crisp. There are so many reasons people choose to be in association with people, and most of them are wrong and self-destructive. This is such a big topic that it's got to go into the Hall of Fame of topics on happiness. This would be one I would put in a new book on happiness. That's how important it is. So once again, Triple G, I thank you.
I knew from childhood on, stick to the kids who were decent, otherwise you're going to get hurt. And I remember at summer camp, and I went, when I was a kid, we went to summer camp for 8 weeks. 8 weeks, it's unbelievable. From the age of five, I was away from home for 8 weeks. And I didn't like it at five, but I also didn't like it at home at five, so... I'm just kidding. I'm not kidding. Anyway, it's a separate story. You'll read it in my autobiography, which I am working on. I knew from the earliest age, steer away from the mean types. I didn't care how popular they were. In my summer camp, I remember, it was really, this I did learn, because I went against my gut instinct. We had a bunk of eight kids, okay? I was about, how old was I? I got about 10 years old or 11. 10 or 11 years old. Definitely not more. And four in the bunk formed we named ourselves the Eagles. I'll never forget that. Four kids. And I knew that one of them was not a nice kid. But I decided that I would join because it was better to be with the kids who made who were powerful. I didn't want to get hurt. I must have been 10. I didn't want to get hurt. And I knew that it was sort of an insurance policy, like, you know, with the mafia. If you pay your debt, what is it? What do they pay? Huh? Yeah, protection money. That's right. I remember thinking this is sort of a protection scheme for me. If I join the Eagles, then the Eagles won't hurt me. But I remember thinking, I don't like them, especially the one who started the Eagles. I don't like them. But I was 10. I went where the power in the bunk was, and it stayed with me through the rest of my life that it wasn't the Eagles were not formed to be nice. Anyway, that was the last time that I befriended a not nice person, and so I've been unbelievably fortunate that I've never been hurt by a friend. I have been hurt. But my friends have never hurt me because I had an instinct for who's not nice. And by the way, that's another, we should do that as one of the topics too. How do you know who's nice? See, I have built-in antennae, so I've been very lucky. It's just, I don't take credit for this. I have built-in antennae for whom to trust and whom not to trust. And I don't get burned. Because it's a built-in ability, and I'm just lucky. It's like some people have perfect pitch. So they you sing a note, you play a note, they go, oh, that's an E. That's an F sharp. It's unbelievable to me. In that sense, I have a sort of perfect pitch on that one. I certainly didn't on many other things, but I did on that. But you don't need perfect pitch. To know, here's what you do. Very simple question to ask yourself. Am I associating with this person? No, not am I. Why am I associating with this person? Now, you might because you want gain. But then it's not character, right? Then it's not because the person's good. So you may very well get hurt. You're in high school, and one of the, you know, prettiest girls wants you to be a friend, and you'll, wow, one of the most popular girls, you know, everybody so jealous of her, and she wants me as a friend, that's great. But you didn't choose her for her goodness, her decency, but for her popularity. That's what people need to ask. It's why I never went. It was of no interest to me my whole life. I live in L.A.
I've lived in L.A. almost my whole adult life. Never in my life did I seek out a celebrity. And I'm in public life here. I've never sought to meet them. I'm not against them. Some of them are fine people, but I've never sought them because it doesn't interest me. It interests me is good people. This is a real big issue in happiness. 1-8-PRAGER-776. Back in a moment.

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0: Got something to say? 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

0: troubles come on.
1: You know, I've been doing the Happiness Hour for so many years, and you'd think I would have covered this topic. And yet, I don't think I did. Now, I must have covered something analogous. I've talked about how important friends are so often. And even how to find friends and so on. But this, how it eluded me, and then Triple G comes in, and you know, actually is this very touching. He kneeled and requested that we do this. It's very, very moving. Yeah, yeah. It's big. It's a life changer. Choose friends that meet character, a certain character level. People choose friends. It's so interesting. Ask yourself why you're friendly with X, Y, or Z. But be honest. And ask yourself. Okay? Ask yourself. And the answer is so interesting for so many people. They're popular. They're fun. Their fun's a big one. They're fun. Look, I didn't say goodness is enough. There are good people who are boring. But I will tell you this. This I will tell you, and all my friends can vouch for the truth of this. I don't find mean, bad people interesting. No matter how brilliant or fun they are, I don't find them interesting. I find bad people boring, even if they're interesting. As odd as that sounds. All right, 1-8-PRAGER-776 here. And let's go to San Antonio and Franklin. Hello, Franklin. Dennis Prager.
2: Dennis, hi.
1: Hi.
2: I have got to thank you so much for

0: I don't have any friends. I have one friend up in Austin, and everybody else is basically dead. But I was...
1: Wait, why? What do you mean? What do you mean? Why did you have friends much older than you?
0: No.
1: Wait, it's according just, to this, it I says just, you're 60. People don't die generally at 60.
0: No, but I lost some of my friends in Vietnam.
1: Oh, well, that all right, but that's 40 years ago.
0: Yeah. Well, I'm not a very outgoing... Well, I am, but, you know, it's like...
1: Are you married?
0: Yes, I am, and she's my best friend.
1: Okay, well, that's the most important, that she's your best friend. That's great, but you still need friends.
0: Yes, and it is wonderful. But, you know, you said something that really struck a nerve to me. I have never had anybody ask me to be my friend. It's kind of odd, I guess. I don't know. I've been a very solitary person most of my life. But, you know, I interact with the world, and I follow your advice before you even gave that advice. I'm a very happy person. I try every day. I feel it a wasted day if I don't get somebody to smile and laugh.
1: So have you wanted friends?
0: It sounds to me
1: like it hasn't been a particularly great desire.
0: Well, no, in one sense it has, because I feel that people do need to have friends in their lives, and I think it's a very important thing. To have friends and to have people outside of your immediate
1: family. Yes, well, it really, really is. And I hope that this will spur you to make that chase. This is not about the importance of friends, so I'm not going to talk about that with callers. I try to stick to the topic. The topic is, don't befriend people who you do not know to be good. Popularity, brains, looks, power, those are not good reasons to be friends with somebody. You will get hurt. And I'm not saying goodness is enough. Obviously, you can't be friends with every good person that you meet. But it is necessary, even if it is not sufficient, it is necessary. This is a very, I'm not going to feel silly saying again how important it is. All right, let's go to JC in New York City. Hello, JC.
2: Hi, good afternoon, Dennis.
1: Hi.
2: I reacted when you were talking earlier about your sort of donation.
1: By the way, are you speaking on a speakerphone?
2: I'm sorry, let me put that on.
1: Okay.
2: Yeah, sorry about that.
1: Wow.
2: I reacted to your talking about your innate sense to pick friends.
1: Yes.
2: With the whole goodness angle. And when you said that, all of a sudden it popped into my head, this phrase, psychological stop and frisk, because I live in...
1: Well, it's not... I know that. I understand. And that is endangered with your new... who will be your new mayor. But I just want to point out that we have to be careful. It's not psychological stop and frisk. It's character stop and frisk.
2: Okay, better phrase. And I think it just plays into, I didn't think of it in that way, but I think it plays into your point that, you know, that's how you, if you're going to be happy, you have to surround yourself with good people, as you said. And the only way you can do that is you have to make a judgment on the person that you're...
1: Well, that's right, and thank you, that's right. And the thing is, you have to ask yourself, these are all conscious things. Remember, everything I do appeals to your mind. And so your mind has to guide you again and say you've met somebody, and they may even be charismatic, and there are a whole host of reasons why, or your status in life is upped if you are friends with so-and-so. Wow, this person has prestige, or is honored by people, and now I could be a friend? Wow. Means nothing, folks. Zero. Zero. If the person is not a good person. And now, here, the question is, if you don't have antennae,

0: How can you tell? Well, one way is to watch how they treat other people. That's the most obvious. Watch how they treat other people. Then over time, ask yourself another question. Do I walk on eggshells with this person? Can I truly be myself? Or how about this, my favorite of all questions. Am I a better person for being so-and-so's friend? That's the biggest of all the questions you can ever ask. 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

0: your everything.
1: That's right, everybody. Dennis Prager here, the Happiness Hour. This is going to make its way, I trust, to the evergreen. Meaning that on those rare occasions I replay a Happiness Hour, it happens about twice a year. This would be one of them. That's how important I think this topic is. And I salute Triple G for giving it to me. And that is, you see, I've talked about surrounding yourself. Well, I've talked about making friends, the importance of friends, talking about having happy people in your life. But I don't recall. Just zeroing in on this specific thing of choosing friends. Let's put it this way, excluding friends who are not good people, because people choose very poorly because they don't choose with that as a criterion. You with me? Popularity, brains. People are seduced by different things. I know two people well who have chosen people overwhelmingly for their brilliance. They love brilliant people. And I've always been confused by that, because I don't. I love good people. Now, if the good person happens to be brilliant, that's fine. But I've never been mesmerized by brilliance. I've never. It is never. It doesn't do anything for it. It doesn't turn me on, so to speak. But there are so many reasons people will choose people. This one loves brilliance, this one loves beauty, this one loves popularity, and so on. Okay, this is my argument here. Now, here's an interesting, I make these observations periodically because I like to tell you everything I can. Is TJ male or female? Do we know? Usually, what's TJ on? Because just assume that, because initials are usually just males. Oh, TJ sounds like a male. Yeah, that's a better reason. TJ sounds like a male's initials. Triple G, I compliment you this whole hour, and you make one of the dumbest comments. All right, be that as it may. No, I mean, I just wanted to say it was interesting to me that all but one of the calls, I mean, of course, it's not scientific because it's hard to get in, but are males. Now, because I would love to know how women have been burned in this area, just as men have. All right, anyway, let's take the calls that we do have, and let's begin with Bobby in Houston. Bobby of Houston, Dennis Prager, hi.
2: Hi, Dennis. Thanks for taking my call.
1: You're welcome.
2: I just wanted to say that I've always tried to surround myself with really good people, and some of my closest friends are two of my high school teachers are I'm very close to, and they've always been really instrumental in my life. And I've had a couple mentors in college as well that were really took an interest in me and really helped me to grow, you know, personally and emotionally and things like that. But one of the things you hit this on the head just before break, saying that you know, I'm a better person, I'm a better man for knowing these gentlemen because of how they impacted my life and how they formed my moral compass and kept me on track when, you know, I felt I might be going astray or if they thought I was heading in a wrong direction. But the thing is, too, is that these values, I mean, kind of translate into what I watch on television. For instance, you know, I don't like watching Big Brother or Jersey Shore, shows like that, because I look at these people and I think, you know, these aren't people I would want to be friends with.
1: No, boy, is that
2: them in my life?
1: That's
2: why
1: right.
2: Why would I waste my time watching them on TV?
1: Well, people watch freaks on TV. I mean, you know, people watch stuff that they, and I understand that. Nobody's asking you to befriend people you're watching on TV. I don't happen to find that stuff particularly interesting. Watching what I have seen of those programs, I say to myself, are many of my fellow Americans really that shallow? That's my first reaction, because I have this sort of romantic view of the American people. and I don't want to abandon it. We're back. Be back in a moment.
0: This episode of Timeless Wisdom will continue right after this. The Answer. Breaking news.
3: California is looking at growing chances of an El Nino and a rare super El Nino this year. The National Weather Service released an updated forecast saying there's now an 82% chance of El Nino influencing weather patterns. There is now a 96% chance of it lasting through the winter when it usually hits its peak strength, bringing colder temperatures and more intense rain. Larry Marino on The Answer with breaking news and talk you can trust.
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9: According to Iranian state TV, they want three things: U.S. war reparations, recognition of its sovereignty over the Strait of Hormuz, and an end to American sanctions. 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
1: This will significantly impact any of you who take it seriously, if it applies to you, obviously. And that is choosing friends, or better, excluding friends who don't have good character, who aren't good people. And I said something which the last caller pointed out, and I want to repeat. Good people make you better. And it's very simple to figure out if you're made better is just have the ability. So not everybody has this ability, and everybody has the potential, but not right, but they have to cultivate it, to see yourself from outside of yourself and ask, when I am around this person, do I act my best or not? I don't mean am I best at my job. That's not what friends are generally for. But do I act my best in terms of, does he or she bring out my goodness or my cynicism or whatever it might be? Because remember how many bad reasons people choose friends. I mentioned powerful, but I should have mentioned under that heading, people who you think can do things for you, get you ahead. That is very common in choosing friends, and it's a lousy reason. Because the odds are they won't end up helping you, and at best you will have wasted time. And at worst, you will have gotten burned. If they ain't good, don't choose them. Karen in Denver. Hello, Karen of Denver.
10: Hi, Dennis. Loved your show today and so happy to get through.
1: Thank you.
10: This is an issue I've been struggling with for about 2.5 years.
1: Mm-hmm.
10: In a nutshell, I got married a little over 2 years ago. I'd been single for quite a number of years and finally met a wonderful man and got married. And prior to that, I had a really good close circle of girlfriends that were work friends as well as outside friends. There were a group of 6 of us. And we all hung out together, and we did things together as women group, and then also if we had significant others or husbands as well. And one of the women is married to a man that a lot of us never really cared for a lot, but we sort of just tolerated him because one of the women in our group was such a good friend. So we just all sort of let his bad behavior, we always made excuses for him. Well, then once I got married, we had a party at our house after our wedding. And we had an incident in our home in which this man was injured in a fall, and he has subsequently decided to sue my husband and I without much evidence that he was really injured in our home, and so it's been going on for a number of years now. And I have had to completely break off friendship with this woman because of her husband, because of his character and lying and making up stories. And it's completely fractured our woman's group because all of these women were friends with her, but she's chosen to side with her husband, even though, you know, a lot of what he says are lies and just not true. So it's been very challenging, and so I continue to have to work with her.
1: What a terrible story.
10: I have to work with her, so I've had to make it be just a pure work relationship and no friendship, and it has been gut-wrenching.
1: No, it's terrible. It's terrible. I can't think offhand, and maybe after 6 months I couldn't come up with a solution. It's terrible.
10: And each of the women in our group has had to decide at what level they want.
1: Right, I mean, because she's in effect, the group is like having to choose after a divorce.
10: It's just like that, exactly.
1: Yeah,
10: exactly.
1: Because she wants to.
10: We all feel bad because we go out as women.
1: No,
10: now,
1: it's terrible.
10: And we're secretive. Are we going to go? Are we going to invite?
1: No,
10: you know what? I can't make you guys choose if they want to see her on the side. But most of us have kind of come to the realization that if she's willing to choose to be with a man with such low character, how can we be friends with her just over time without me?
1: Yeah. Well,
10: they're
1: right.
10: It's,
1: no, it is. I even feel bad for her, believe it or not.
10: Yeah. I've finally, now that I'm getting past a lot of the anger, I'm feeling that. But I will tell you, one thing that I think has been the hardest to grapple with is to know that you've chosen a friend that has disappointed on such a level, because I know you talk about expectations.
1: Right, but the only way the only way she couldn't have disappointed you is in effect to have caused an irreparable rift with her husband.
10: Exactly.
1: Yeah. Well, that's tough. That's why I feel bad for her. Even if she's not a saint, she's probably pretty good or a pretty decent person. That's why I mean, if what I'm saying is true for friends, how much more so for spouse? That you better monitor the person's goodness. And it's easy to be blinded. Women are blinded by charm. Men are blinded by beauty. And not to mention money and power and a whole host of other things. Very big stuff. All right, let's go to TJ in Glendale. And TJ turns out to be a male, right?
11: Yes, sir, I am.
1: Now, are you sure you're a male? Because we're in an age where people, you know, did you wake up today feeling male?
11: I most days I wake up feeling male, if not all days, so.
1: All right, no, I'm just checking. All right, we'll be back with you, TJ. And, you know, what if he changes during the break? Who knows? That's the advantage of being known by initials. It goes either way. Except for Sean, who thinks that TJ are male initials. Look, we chose you on goodness. We'll be back in a moment.
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0: parakeet cage.
1: Why can't you take a shower in a parakeet cage? Because it's open and the water will splash? I don't think that's accurate. I'm not sure. And what was the other one? Can't skateboard with the buffalo herd? Why not? Huh? Roller skate. Why not? You get trampled? No. I'm analyzing. So, wait, he wants to know if there are buffalo herds, and you think you would get trampled. A guy on roller skates does not go faster than a buffalo herd? Well, you're looking at me like I said something wacky. All right, and what about the parakeet cage? Is that accurate? No, you can't. Of course I could. You couldn't get into a parakeet cage either. No, but if the parakeet cage is like what do you call it where you keep birds? An aviary. Then you can't shower in it. All right, let's keep going. We're wasting TJ's time. TJ wants to talk, and we're talking about the silliness. TJ, back to you, sir.
2: Thank you, sir.
1: Thank you.
2: Just had a comment. Actually, it's very experienced, right in line with what you're talking about. I had an open door policy with people in my life years ago, and you know, if you were seemed to conduct yourself well, or you seemed to be friendly, I didn't mind welcoming you into my home. I didn't mind you having over for holidays. Ironically enough, last year during the election cycle, I was never politically, aware, and due to everything that was happening, I did some, soul searching and research. I found I was a conservative, and a lot of my friends, and including people in my life, like my literary manager and other people, found out that I was not supporting President Obama in the last election, and needless to say, the comments and the hate and the resentment it was like a tidal wave.
1: Well, that's important, not because of politics. That's character, because you wouldn't have done that to somebody who did support President Obama. See, that's a character issue. So that meets the criteria of this discussion. The criteria are all aspects of decency. It is to ascribe nefarious motives to somebody who disagrees with you politically is a character flaw in you. All right? That's why I say so often there are good people on both sides, bad people on both sides. Doesn't mean that one side isn't doing terrible damage. But as soon as you assume everybody who has a different political view is bad, that doesn't speak well for you. Anyway, the theme of this happiness hour has been that you have to surround yourself with good people. And a great question to ask is, knowing this person, being in this person's life, am I a better person as a result or not? I'm Dennis Prager. Now call in on any subject under the sun.
3: Next week on Timeless Wisdom with Dennis Prager.
1: I would say to you that, in a nutshell, that is the most persuasive answer that I have for the question of God and suffering. It doesn't directly deal with it, but it gives you the larger perspective in which to be able to believe in God. I find that to be a terrific argument. I'll say it one more time. The believer in God has to account for the existence of one thing: evil and suffering. The atheist has to account for the existence of everything else.
4: What happened 5 minutes before creation? The answer is there was no 5 minutes before creation, because time was created. But you don't understand that, and I don't understand that. What does it mean time was created? Time is time, right? That's the way we think. What will happen after we die? Let's say, so people say eternal life. Sounds great, but is it great? Eternal life?
5: One of the funniest movies ever made in any language, on any planet, in any universe.
4: airplane. So who do we have in studio? This is really a special hour, folks. We have in studio the writers, the producers, the directors, the Zucker brothers, and Jim Abrams, who made this. I'll ask you the obvious. Does it seem like 30 years? Does it seem like 30 days? Does it seem like a century? I mean, you're sitting here. This put you guys in the center of Hollywood and the world.
0: I would like to make, and I will indeed make, the case for marriage for men. So this should interest the two groups out there, men and women. The case for marriage for men. Because a lot of men argue, what do I need this for? One of the ways they do it, and this is going to be one of my arguments for guys to get married, is it makes you a man. All right, Dennis, what's going to make me happy? And what's going to make me unhappy? I'll answer that. All right? With all the chutzpah at my disposal, I will tell you what won't make you happy that you pursue, or if not you, of course, you collectively, not you individually, but you and me. I have to fight the same battles as many of you. None of us all have the identical battle, but I have battles. Otherwise, if I didn't have battles for happiness, I couldn't do this.
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6: With SRN News, I'm Ron Taylor. President Trump says he's not yet made a decision on whether a major sale of U.S. arms to Taiwan can move forward following his three-day visit to China. The president spoke to reporters yesterday as he flew back on Air Force One. Workers on New York's Long Island Railroad are officially on strike, paralyzing the busiest commuter rail system in North America. Labor unions representing about half the system's workers announced the walkout early this morning after negotiations with the MTA failed to produce a new contract. The strike will force the roughly 250,000 people who ride the system each weekday to either work from home or find alternative routes into New York City from its Long Island suburbs. That means more cars on traffic-choked highways and longer work commutes. Democratic Representative Steve Cohen of Tennessee is ending his bid for re-election, just the latest lawmaker to have his career upended by the redistricting battles. This is SRN News.
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17: From the wild world of D.C. politics to America's culture clash, brace yourself for the reality check you've been waiting for. The one and only Mike Gallagher.
1: Well, well, well, look at this headline. Democrats get a last-minute reprieve on 2026 redistricting. You know how grateful the Democrats are to Republicans here in the South, South Carolina, Alabama? I'm reading here at Axios, Republicans are slowing down a feared redistricting blitz across the Deep South. Democrats had been grappling with the imminent collapse of black political representation in the South. I love this. I love how articles like this always suggest that it's all about black lawmakers. I don't know. I'm sitting in a state with a black senator. What, is Tim Scott white and I didn't know it? Is he just not a black man? They just don't think black Republicans exist. Mississippi, Georgia, Louisiana have stepped back from the most aggressive redraw plans that were floated after the ruling by the United States Supreme Court. Supreme Court weakened the Voting Rights Act in late April. In Mississippi, Governor Tate Reeves canceled a special session scheduled for later this month. Reeves said Republicans will redraw the congressional districts ahead of the 2027 statewide elections. In Georgia, Governor Brian Kemp said yesterday he was calling for a special session on maps, but for the 2028 cycle. Ah, that's good. Let's wait. Let's delay. Now, South Carolina has, according to Axios, reversed course. The governor here, Henry McMaster, is expected to call a special session to draw out the district of Representative Jim Clyburn, a Democratic kingmaker. The guy's in his 17th term. 17th term. He's like 111 years old. And he's been in Congress, you know, since the days of John Quincy Adams. But they can't make him mad. Oh, no. You know what'll happen? If you draw his redistrict and Jim Clyburn is out, you know what people will call South Carolina Republicans? Racist. It just makes me crazy to see these Republicans hand victory over to the Democrats, who incidentally would never dream of giving any victories to the Republicans. You don't think Democrats would be steamrolling over Republicans if they have the chance? So we have the chance, and Republicans like the Senate Majority Leader in South Carolina, Shane Massey, don't take it. You know what that guy said this week? A vibrant Democratic Party is good for South Carolina. Let that sink in. Let that sink in. A vibrant Democratic Party is good for the state. I found out last night that there's one particular state senator from the low country here in South Carolina named Sean Bennett, who hates President Trump with the heat of a thousand suns. And that's the reason he doesn't care. He hates Trump more than he loves the country. Or so the story goes. Maybe if you know about Sean Bennett's track record, you can call the show and tell me. And I'd like you to call the show and tell me why Republicans are so willing to let their blind hatred of Trump and their fear of being called a bigot keep them from doing the right thing. You and I know this redistricting is the right thing to do. Look, Democrats want to play that game? Play the game. You want to try to gerrymander Virginia illegally and unconstitutionally? Well, we'll do it the right way. We'll do it by the book, and we will gain seats in the House of Representatives to try to keep Democrats from taking this country down the tubes in November. But Democrats, they must be grateful for a lot of Deep South Republicans. And it really turns my stomach. Let's turn it over to you at 800-655-MIKE. We also want to check in with Joey Hudson and get an update from his perspective about what Governor McMaster is expected to do later today. Welcome in to a Thursday episode of the Mike Gallagher Show in the Relief Factor Studios. 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Hope you join us. But you say, look, yeah, but don't touch, baby. No, don't touch.
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1: Snatching defeat from the jaws of victory. Boy, these Republicans know how to do it, don't they? A lot of text messages coming in. I love this one from South Dakota. A vibrant Democratic Party, like the Senate Majority Leader in South Carolina called it, would be good for the country if they weren't completely insane. Well, there is that. The Democrats are imploding. Have you heard about Congresswoman Frederica Wilson, Democrat from Florida? Wall Street Journal reports she's been gone for over a month. Nobody knows where the hell she is. She has missed her 43rd consecutive vote. And according to the Western Journal, although her media machine keeps churning out material, the 83-year-old Democratic member of Congress has not shown up for a vote in nearly a month. Nobody knows where she is. Nobody. She's missed her 43rd consecutive vote. 43 straight votes. Congresswoman Frederica Wilson. And, you know, her ex account is sending out pictures and they're acting like she's around. She hadn't been around in over a month. Nobody knows where she is. Now, she's 83. She's young. Clyburn is like 86. What is he? He's in his 17th term in a bogus congressional district that was drawn up to give him the job. You can't redistrict for race. And that, of course, that's the irony of this rallying cry by the Democrats. Here's the Axios story. It's all about race. Democrats had been grappling with the imminent collapse of black political representation in the South. Wait a minute. Can you gerrymander to benefit somebody racially? No, you cannot. Seems to be a reality that Axios wants to ignore. They all want to ignore it. You want, like I shared with you this Hans von Spakovsky on CBS Sunday Morning the other day. Hey, you want black representation? You live in South Carolina? Vote for a Republican. But Democrats have to be so appreciative of these weak-kneed Republicans who aren't willing to fight. They don't want to win. And I suspect some of them are doing this intentionally because of their hatred for President Trump and their terror of being called a racist. 800-655-MIKE. We'll start with Rich in Chicago, who joins us first up this hour on the Mike Gallagher Show. How you doing, Rich?
2: I'm doing well, Mike. How are you?
1: I'm good. Good. Appreciate your call.
2: Sure. I think, you know, one of the things that we have to remember is typically we do this redistricting stuff, and it takes many, many months to get this right. I mean, if you remember back in 2010, Republicans in Wisconsin and Pennsylvania drew really, really favorable maps for Republicans, and that took months and months and a bunch of, like, you know, they were locking all the information in a hotel in Columbus, Ohio. And so when you're going to do a really effective gerrymander, you got to take a lot of time with the data so that the politicians involved can kind of pick their voters the way they want to. And that's where you're seeing a lot of these Republican legislators a little worried, because if you read the polling and you see, boy, on a generic ballot, Democrats are beating a Republican by 10%. You don't really want to chop up all the state without really knowing what the ramifications are going to be.
1: like your state, like Illinois.
2: Exactly. I mean, that's the point, yeah. Right? So if you look at what Republicans were able to do in Wisconsin, where now, you know, Democratic candidates will get about 50% of the vote for the state house races. but they only have 33% of the seats. If you want to do a really effective gerrymander like Wisconsin Republicans did, it's going to take some time.
1: And of course, all of this is a red herring, because Democrats have perfected the art of gerrymandering for decades. Again, look at your state. Look at New England. There's not a single Republican representative in all of New England, Rich. Not one. You think there's any Republicans in New England? So the argument is, all right, Democrats, you want to play this game? You want to shut out Republican voters in a state like Illinois? Well, then guess what? South Carolina is a ruby red state. You want to vote for a black representative? You got to vote for a Republican. All of this, this idea that there's a caution. Oh, we've got to proceed. Yeah, look, that's the problem with today's Republican Party. Not all, but a whole bunch of Republicans, and it blows my mind that it's in the deep South, as Axios correctly characterizes it. Mississippi, Georgia, Louisiana, South Carolina. Ooh, we gotta pump the brakes here a little bit. And again, the takeaway, Democrats get a last minute reprieve. Democrats get a big, big fat Christmas gift with a nice big red bow wrapped around it. And it might just be enough to let them take control of the House of Representatives. And I'm not so sure that isn't what the goal is here by some of these Republicans. Again, if you know a little bit about this Senator Sean Bennett, you let me know. My apologies, we had a technical glitch and can't get Joey on the show today. But I was going to ask Joey about the information that this guy just loathes Donald Trump. And so as a senator in the low country, he doesn't care if we lose control of the House to the Democrats. See, there's other agendas going on here, and these are agendas that are, frankly, nauseating. They're playing games. And, you know, it's what we say about the Democrats all the time. They're

0: All this crap, this open borders, that's intentional. They know the consequences of these terrible policies, and they want to do it because I think they want to maintain power. It's all about who controls the American people. Well, the failure of Republicans in a state like South Carolina to step up and do the right thing, it's intentional. And I don't know whether the intent is steeped in a fear that they're going to be called racist, or whether it's just a loathing of President Trump. Because we know what TDS does to people. We know what happens when somebody is consumed by that kind of hatred. 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
3: With SRN News, I'm Ron Taylor. President Trump says he's not yet made a decision on whether a major sale of U.S. arms to Taiwan can move forward following his three-day visit to China. The president spoke to reporters yesterday as he flew back on Air Force One. Workers on New York's Long Island Railroad are officially on strike, paralyzing the busiest commuter rail system in North America. Labor unions representing about half the system's workers announced the walkout early this morning after negotiations with the MTA failed to produce a new contract. The strike will force the roughly 250,000 people who ride the system each weekday to either work from home or find alternative routes into New York City from its Long Island suburbs. That means more cars on traffic-choked highways and longer.

0: work commutes. Democratic Representative Steve Cohen of Tennessee is ending his bid for re-election, just the latest lawmaker to have his career upended by the redistricting battles. This is SRN News.
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1: Hey, I just saw some good news on social media and some polling out of New York, or out of New York, out of Los Angeles. The Emerson poll now has Spencer Pratt, the former reality TV star, suddenly within single digits of the L.A. mayor, Karen Bass. This guy is really, really on the rise. He lost his home in the Pacific Palisades, and he's campaigning to become Los Angeles' next mayor, saying that Los Angeles deserves better than the horrifically failed Democrat leadership of the city of Los Angeles. The latest controversy has been, and they're trying to get this guy big time, and I mean also literally and figuratively, the guy apparently is getting a bunch of death threats because he's challenging the Democrat establishment in Los Angeles. And this Karen Bass, remember the woman that ran off to Africa right before the fires? I mean, she has got zero credibility with normal people of Los Angeles. And this Spencer Pratt comes along, and apparently he dominated in the television debates a week or two ago so badly that she's not going to do another debate. Karen Bass ducked out of the next debate because she's afraid. And this guy comes along and he possesses a common sense perspective to try to save LA. I mean, you look at a city like Los Angeles, the homelessness, the drug addiction, the terribly managed city, and fires that, I mean, all the regulations that are preventing people from being able to rebuild their home. It's a disaster. So the latest gotcha of Spencer Pratt is that apparently he's got one of those Airstream trailers. But he's also apparently living in a hotel. And TMZ breathlessly reported, oh, he presents himself as living in the trailer, but he really lives in a hotel. And Harvey Levin got Spencer Pratt on the show yesterday on TMZ to ostensibly confront him with it. Where do you hear how Spencer Pratt brilliantly smacked down this attempt to smear him by trying to pin him down as to whether or not he's living in the trailer or whether he's living in a hotel after his home was burned down and the Democrat policies led to that catastrophe for this guy and his family?
2: I haven't been at the Bel Air Hotel for more than 6 days in the last month. This is all public,
3: right? But that's where you've been staying. I know you may not have actually been in it.
2: No, I've been in Santa Barbara, where the LA Times reported where I lived and doxed me. That is where I live. Period.
3: But are you saying you live in that trailer?
2: I don't live anywhere, is what I'm saying. I don't have a house. They burned it down, Harvey. I don't have a house.
3: But why not say that? But Spencer, that would be really effective. Why not say that in the ad? I don't have a home.
4: You texted me today. I have never told anyone I lived in it. And yet in the ad you say, this is where I live.
2: This is my house. This is my property. There's nothing there, Harvey. It's dirt lot. I had to have it craned in to the lot. That's what people are. This is psycho. I only got on this live because I love you. But so last time I'm going to talk about this, because the reason I am running is because they burned out 7,000 houses.
1: I mean, the left is fixated on where he's living after his house burned down. That's what they think is the big gotcha moment. They're not dealing with why his house burned down, how the waters weren't the reservoirs were gone and depleted, and how the regulations are preventing people from rebuilding. It's a disaster. And the disaster is Democrats leading this city. They went round and round about this yesterday on The Five on Fox News.
5: But you shouldn't film an ad in front of a trailer and say, I live
6: that's
5: in here.
6: That's what you're thinking. You should also let your city burn down while you're in Africa.
5: She can't.
6: Jessica, she was in Africa. There was no water in the reservoir. And you're mad about a campaign ad?
5: And do you want to relitigate how many hydrants were full of this or whose fault it actually was? I have not defended Mayor Bass on
6: what
5: happened.
6: You just sounded like you did. You just said, you know what, it's a Democrat town. By the way, it's not a Republican. He's running as an independent. And he just smoked both women at the debate so badly, they surrendered. All right? You can't look at this woman who wants to take millions of taxpayer dollars and give it to a celebrity dentist's nonprofit in Brentwood so we could give meth addicts free veneers. How can you think that's a good idea? What are the meth addicts going to Uber from the homeless encampment to some ritzy little place to sit next to some supermodel?
5: Trump, who's also from reality television.
6: This doesn't even make any sense,
5: Jessica. But given Los Angeles to Spencer Pratt, and some of the things that he's saying, I completely agree with, and they're real problems. But it's... like, Donald Trump is even a better choice than Spencer Pratt is a good choice.
6: Okay, I don't even know what that means, but you're giving free teeth to homeless people.
5: I'm not giving free teeth.
6: Pratt hasn't even got a permit to rebuild his house.
5: To illegals.
6: You're making my case. You're getting free boobs to illegal aliens.
5: Let's get Jillian
6: and free teeth to homeless meth heads.
5: I'm not.
6: And you want to vote for Karen Bass again?
5: I vote here.
6: Yeah, but you're saying to support her because it's a Democrat city. The Democrats are wrecking the city.
5: Okay.
7: All right, listen.
1: Jesse's completely correct. The Democrats are wrecking Los Angeles like they're wrecking San Francisco, like they're wrecking New York, like they're wrecking cities all over America. And, hey, maybe this Spencer Pratt has what it takes. I need to turn to you to see if you will help us have what it takes in our springtime Angel Tree campaign, because I'm going to tell you right off the bat, this is Thursday, week one of our campaign, and I'm in a panic. We've got 59 kids sponsored so far, which is wonderful. There's going to be 59 children of American prisoners who are going to get to spend a week at a summer camp, enjoying the fellowship of other kids, horseback riding, canoes, all of that, and they're going to be learning about the gospel. They're going to learn about God's love, grace. These are children of American prisoners, and you have an opportunity to save a whole bunch of souls, to spare these kids from the misery of not having a mom or dad, get them to enjoy a week of a summer camp. It's the Prison Fellowship Ministry, which is a beautiful ministry. Now, we have a goal of 650 children, so even though 59 kids is wonderful, we've got a long way to go. It costs $200 to sponsor a child for an entire week. I'm going to ask you for a huge favor, and I'm praying that your heart will be touched right here, right now, as you're listening or watching the Mike Gallagher Show. I believe that if we don't hit 100 sponsored children by the end of the day, we don't have any chance of getting to our goal of 650 children. So at 59... that means we are $8,100 away from hitting 100 children to be sponsored. I need 81 people right now to donate $100. That's all it takes. Think about what you'll spend money on, what you'll blow money on. Think about what $100 will do for these children who are deserving, who through no fault of their own have a mom or dad, or maybe a mom and dad in prison. In jail, behind bars. Do you realize the joy you're going to bring to these kids? Now, over the past 5 or 6 years that we've been doing this, you have always knocked it out of the park. We're a little slow in starting. I am calling on 81 hearts to be touched right now and pop in $100 into the kitty. If you go to MikeOnline.com, you'll see the Angel Tree Making a Difference in These Children's Lives banner. $100. I just need 81 people. 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I mean, I could ask for 162 people to pop in $50, but whatever it takes, let's get to 100 children. And you can watch the counter. It's a lot of fun to watch that thermometer on the banner. 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I need 81 people's hearts touched. 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
1: You know, it's funny. I don't want to miss acknowledging the historic implications of President Trump's visit to China. There's going to be, I think, a pretty massive bargain, a deal struck. And I was just reading somebody's analysis over on X. If the Trump-China corporate summit produces some major deals, there are parts of America that are about to experience a serious economic surge. Most people are still looking at this visit through a political lens. You should be looking at it through an economic opportunity lens. This is not normal diplomacy. President Trump didn't bring career bureaucrats and think tank people to Beijing. He brought CEOs, some of the biggest CEOs in the world. And these are people who actually control the factories, the supply chains, the AI infrastructure, aircraft production, semiconductors, banking systems, commodities, logistics, investment capital. And if deals get signed, as hoped for, money moves fast. Not years, not eventually, fast. And you should see the states that are going to be impacted. If you live in California, there's a potential, California could be a potential epicenter of the AI and tech boom. You got Apple and Qualcomm and Tesla and Meta and Visa. How about Texas? Texas could be one of the biggest winners of the China summit. The Tesla headquarters and Gigafactory, SpaceX Starbase, AI infrastructure, manufacturing, energy dominance. Texas already has cheap energy, land, and industrial momentum. If you add new EV demand, reshoring, AI infrastructure, space investment, how about South Carolina and Washington State? Watch Boeing. This is a big part of the China summit. If aircraft purchases agreements emerge from China, South Carolina, Washington State could experience major aerospace activity. That means manufacturing jobs, supply chain contracts, engineering demand. Aircraft deals are never small. We're talking about billions. And even New York, Wall Street will likely become the financial engine behind the entire strategy. And you've got companies like BlackRock, Blackstone, Goldman Sachs, Citigroup, MasterCard. Capital begins flowing into infrastructure, manufacturing, energy. The New York institutions I just mentioned will help finance and structure much of it. Idaho and Pennsylvania, semiconductors, advanced manufacturing could be huge. Midwest farm states, Iowa, Nebraska, Kansas, Illinois, Indiana, Minnesota, watch agriculture. Because if China ramps up purchases again, soybeans, corn, meat, processed agriculture, rural America could see a strong rebound through exports, processing, rail, trucking, and commodity pricing. I mean, if you're in any of these states, pay close attention. Here's President Trump, cut number 9. This is Trump in Beijing at a state banquet thanking President Xi.
11: Well, thank you very much. This is a great honor. It was a fantastic day. And in particular, I want to thank President Xi, my friend, for this magnificent welcome. And it really was a magnificent welcome like none other. And for so graciously hosting us on this very historic state visit. We had extremely positive and productive conversations and meetings today with the Chinese delegation earlier. And this evening is another cherished opportunity to discuss among friends some of the things that we discussed today, all good for the United States and for China. And it was a great honor to be with you. Please.
1: There is a lot of kind of posturing and acknowledgement and respect going on between these two superpower leaders right now, the U.S. and China. And I know we have a difficult relationship with China. But I think President Trump is of the mindset, we're either going to play ball or we're going to lose. And we can't lose. There was a moment that really touched me deeply. I saw President Trump in Beijing earlier today take a sip of alcohol as a toast out of respect. It's an Asian cultural token of respect to toast your host and your guest and all of that. He's a teetotaler. He doesn't drink. And, you know, I've never really gotten too... this is very personal for me, but I'm going to share it with you anyway. I don't drink either. And it's not that I don't really, part of it is I'm not really good with alcohol, but I also have seen alcohol abuse devastate lives of people in my life. Well, that's the reason President Trump doesn't drink. because he lost a brother to alcoholism, and he's never, ever gotten over that. And he doesn't drink because he saw what it did to his brother. So the idea that he would toast President Xi and take a sip of alcohol as part of a formal ritual due to a show of respect, it really touched me. Because, and I've done that before. I mean, I'll have a sip of wine with somebody who, because I don't want to be impolite, I don't want to be disrespectful. And I had somebody a few weeks ago, somebody wanted me to do a podcast, and the guy wanted me to drink whiskey. And the whole premise of the podcast was that you were supposed to talk about your favorite whiskey. I'm like, now look, if you can give me a taste test between Diet Coke and Diet Pepsi, I'm in. But I'm not exactly going to be very good at talking about my favorite whiskeys because I don't drink. Suddenly the guy didn't want me on the podcast anymore. Go figure. But the idea that President Trump is so committed to making deals and trying to do what's right for the United States, doggone it. You just gotta take a moment and respect him for it. I know there are people that have a blind, deep-seated hatred for him. I just wish you'd take a step back and let go of that TDS fever. Wish that fever would break. Look, I'm a big believer in working hard, diving into the issues every day, and playing hard. And we're going to do that with the Gulf of America cruise coming up November 14th. We're going to set sail out of Fort Lauderdale. Picture it. I can hear it. Yeah, the steel drums, the sandy white beaches, the blue Caribbean waters, and great conversation and fellowship on the ship with me, Mike Gallagher, and Scott Jennings, Larry O'Connor, the new kid on the block, our morning host now at Salem Media, Kurt Schlichter, Jennifer Horn. We're going to have a great time. 7 days of a vacation that you will never, ever forget. It's called the Gulf of America Cruise. We're going to celebrate America's 250th birthday together. To get all the details, the itinerary, and the pricing from Holland America and the Eurodam cruise ship, text the keyword cruise to 94878. We'll send you back a link. 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And don't forget, don't try to book directly with Holland America because you won't be able to get admittance to all of our private exclusive events. That's a wrap for a Thursday and a great visit to South Carolina. Back in the home base tomorrow. I hope you join us then. In the meantime, have a great day. Be safe and keep fighting the good fight. I'm Mike Gallagher. God bless America.

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7: With SRN News, I'm Ron Taylor. Iran's foreign minister says that a lack of trust remains the biggest obstacle in negotiations to end the war. The U.S.-Iranian foreign minister Abbas Iraghi saying that contradictory messages from U.S. have made Iran reluctant about its intentions in the stalled ceasefire negotiations. President Trump has demanded a major rollback of Iran's nuclear activities, while Iran has said that it has a right to enrich uranium. Workers on New York's Long Island Railroad are officially on strike, paralyzing the busiest commuter rail system in North America. Labor unions representing about half the system's workers announcing the walkout early this morning after negotiations with the MTA failed to produce a new contract. The strike will force roughly 250,000 people who ride the system each weekday to either work from home or find alternative routes into New York City. This is SRN News.
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0: 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It's Kevin McCullough, Monday through Friday, on That Kevin Show. And now, from the Connors and Sullivan Broadcast Studios, the man who is not what he wants to be, but is way grateful that he's not who he used to be, here, the
1: glad to have you with us. It's a brand new edition of That Kevin Show, and couldn't be more thankful than to have you joining us. And it's one of those days, friends. You know the Dickens line about the Tale of Two Cities? It was the best of times, it was the worst of times. That was the start of my day today. I woke up, and I'm trying to see, well, what happened in China overnight? How did the negotiations go? What's going on? Did Trump get some big piece of news done? And I see that the White House has released kind of a summary statement online about what all happened. And as I was reading through it, I was very excited because it sounded like a lot of good things did, in fact, happen. And when I got to the one part towards the end of the statement, I was very excited. It said this, President Xi also made clear China's opposition to the militarization of the Strait of Hormuz and any effort to charge a toll for its use, which is what Iran has been floating. And he expressed interest in purchasing American energy to reduce China's dependence on the Strait in the future. Huh. Who was talking about that the last couple of weeks? Who floated that idea? Who was sitting there saying to every person that I could talk to on this show about it, hey, here's an idea. And I heard most of them say back to me, yeah, they're not going to do that because they're cheating the markets with getting the really, really, really, really cheap stuff from Iran and Russia. Well, I said, well, what if they want to be back in the good standing of the global community? A good partner offering them a low price helps them reemerge as a good nation. But anyway, I saw that was said. I circled it. I highlighted it. I fired it off to my friend Katie McFarlane, who's the only person that said what I thought was even remotely possible. And I said, I think someone's been listening to our conversations. And she wrote back, I wouldn't be surprised if it was DJT himself personally. I was like, you got to be kidding me. I mean, it might be possible. The president has read my column. He has made notes about them and sent them to me. Scariest thing I've ever had is to pick up the phones. It's the Secret Service. We need your address. I'm like, oh, okay. But it was because they wanted to mail me something. And I got a hard copy of my column back from the president. I'd written about the fact that if he wanted to run again, it was his choice and not the party's and not anybody else's. And I laid out all the things that he needed to still accomplish. And he wrote back with a note in his own handwriting on top of the column. We do have a lot of work to do, Kevin, and I will give it everything I've got. Sincerely, DJT. So I don't know. I mean, maybe someone in the president's office is, in fact, listening to what we're talking about here on the show on a regular basis. I wouldn't be surprised if that was the case. I mean, evidently, KT McFarlane wouldn't be either. But here's the great thing about it. If that happens, if we develop an economic alliance with China, then we're going to have a boon to domestic energy production in America. That's going to help our economy in a big way. And it helps keep them in check on the other end of it. So I'm hopeful that this summit will yield some good news yet. And I think that they're off to kind of an interesting start. But that was the happy part. Then I'm going through my morning, get my kids to all the things that they got to go to because it is May-cember. Everything is happening that happens in May. And I get a note from Tom Tradup at Salem headquarters. And he says, call me. And I call him and he says, Kevin, I don't know how to tell you this, but we have not yet sent our first child to Angel Tree Camp. And I'm thinking to myself, Monday, Tuesday, Wednesday, this is now Thursday. We've lost 3 days. There's 162 kids that need camp this summer that don't under any circumstances have the financial resources to do it, but for only $200, a good Samaritan can say, hey, I want you to know about Jesus. I know your parents are in prison. I know one of your parents committed a crime. I know that they've gone through the redemptive Bible study in prison, and that they've asked that you have the chance to know about Jesus too. And I know that that Angel Tree Camp will make the gospel center in what you're going to learn, and that this would be a life-changing, transformational, maybe salvation-inducing experience for you. I do not want to be the host of the show where the audience goes, no, we're not giving that to kids this summer. Friends, I am not hopeless. I am hopeful, but I'm a little surprised. And here's what I want to do, just in the effort of doing everything that we can. Would there be five people this hour of this show that would step forward and say, I'm going to see to it that at least one of those kids gets to camp? At least one of these children will get to Christian camp this year and hear the gospel. Would you be that one person, that first person to do that? It's $200. You can do it $50 a month for 4 months. You can do it $100 a month, months and whatever, but if someone would do that right now, I will match it. In fact, for the first five people this hour that sponsor children for Angel Tree, me, Kevin McCullough, will match those number of kids going to camp. Personally, I'm not asking anybody else or any organization or anything else to do that. This is how important I feel it is that we get these kids to camp. There are 162 of them on the list. All 162 live in crummy situations. Their parents, one of their parents, if not both of their parents, are in prison. They're living with a relative or someone who doesn't always look out for them the best. But their parent has gone through the Bible training program in prison. They've asked specifically that they be given the chance to come to know Jesus at camp themselves. You're going to be a part of bringing that family to faith in Jesus because of your generosity. I need five brave warriors that are going to say, we're not letting these kids rot this summer. I refuse to believe that this audience wants these kids' souls condemned to hell. I think that we are the show. I think we're the audience. I think we're the people that say Jesus is the hope for us, and we are going to go for it. So will you stand with me? Will five of you stand with me this hour? Here's the phone number, 888-206-2794. 888-206-2794. 888-206-2794. We need your help. 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It's super easy. thatkevinshow.com, click the banner at the top of the page. It shouldn't take more than just 60 seconds, maybe 2 minutes to fill out the information and send the gift. But I can't let myself believe that we're going to let 162 kids just kind of rot on the vine this summer. We can't do that. We can't do that, friend. We know what a difference Jesus made in our own life. We have to give that gift to someone else. We have to introduce. We have to tell people about his hope that don't have any hope. 888-206-2794, 888-206-2794, or thatkevinshow.com, thatkevinshow.com.
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0: It's That Kevin Show, thatkevinshow.com, now on 400-plus outlets across the country. Thank you if you're one of those program directors that has us on your station. We are grateful to be there and so thankful for great, great partnerships all over the country. I am also very grateful that we have great partnerships with great pastors who are teaching exegetically and expositorily through the scripture as it was written, intending for us to find out the meaning of what the author had to say. Not what we proof text and read into it these days. Pastor Dave Watson of Calvary Chapel of Staten Island is one of those pastors who helps us answer the big question every single day. How do we live? How do we live in a culture that hates God, despises his word, looks at us as though there's something wrong with us if we declare dependency upon either of those things? And Dave, this week we've been talking about, in kind of the aftermath of Mother's Day, these mothers from Scripture that really, I think, give us a very cool kind of definition and peek into what a godly mother's life looks like. But they don't all start in godly places. Bathsheba is on your list, and she was a hottie that a king wanted married to someone else. What's her story?
1: Well, I think, you know, our ideal of motherhood is shattered with Bathsheba. I mean, it started very badly. It started very badly. The king was on the roof. She was bathing on her roof. We can make some conjectures about that. Whatever it was, it wasn't wholesome. An affair ensued, and the result of the affair was a pregnant mom, and then the doing away with Bathsheba's husband, and it's
0: that's
1: very
0: about as bad as it gets. Out of wedlock, you know, pregnancy and murder. Like, it's
1: yeah, you know, I'm trying to think if I've even, you know, seen an advertisement for a soap opera that way. And ironically, her name means daughter of oath. And she didn't keep her marriage vows. The crazy thing is her dad, Eliam, was one of David's mighty men, as well as was Uriah. And she loses her first child with David. And I'm sure that was incredibly painful, painful for him. He fasts trying to get the Lord to save the baby's life. But then she has another child with David named Solomon. And Solomon becomes the wisest man in the world, gives to us the book of Ecclesiastes on how to live life, and gives us the book of Song of Solomon about how to love. And then she herself, Bathsheba, makes it into the genealogy of Jesus, but not quite the way you would think. She's referred to not by name, but as the wife of Uriah. But she's there in Jesus's genealogy. And the takeaway, I think, for me, for her, is that, you know, you can start this whole thing with motherhood badly. You can have an unexpected pregnancy. You can have a situation where you are in an affair, or you are not married to the person that you are having a baby with. But that doesn't mean God's grace can't prevail. Doesn't mean that we have to seek those problem situations. But God is greater than our sin. He's greater than our failures. And certainly in Bathsheba, we see our God redeeming even that horrible situation.
0: That's the great hope for all of us, because the truth is none of us have sinned any more or less than Bathsheba did. And his grace still reaches us. The next mother on your list is Elizabeth, the aunt of the Christ. Why did she make it?
1: Because she, number one, she's older, and now that I'm older, I don't call people who are older old. I use the biblical term. She was advanced in years, she wants a child, and her husband has been going up, doing his priestly duties every year, probably praying for a child, and this time he goes and offers the incense for the daily sacrificial system that he's part of, and gets word that she's going to bear a child. And in her old age, she bears a child. Miraculously, she bears a child. She was probably in her early 50s. She knows the sadness of being infertile, and she miraculously conceives. And who does she give birth to? She gives birth to and raises the forerunner of the Messiah, John the Baptist. and she's the one who initially names him. His name's going to be called John. And the people say, no. And then Zechariah writes on a tablet that that's what the baby's name is going to be. I wrote in here that maybe we ought to think of it this way. You're never really too old to be a

0: is shocked to find out that she's pregnant or she's going to be pregnant. You know, it tells us in Luke 1, 31 and 32, and behold, you will conceive in your womb and bear a son, and you shall call his name Jesus. He will be great. He will be called the Son of the Most High, and the Lord God will give to him the throne of his father David. She's a teenager. Maybe as young as 14, 15. We're not sure. Her name is Miriam in the Hebrew, and it means a myrrh or a sweet smelling spice. She found favor with God by living the life that she lived. It's just, you know, we have so many other situations like Bathsheba, where God's grace abounds, and surely God's grace abounds in the life of Mary. But she was trying to do the right thing. And in spite of the fact that her reputation would be soiled, in spite of the fact that she might lose her family, her parents could not have been thrilled, and the story would have been a little strange to everybody, and in spite of the fact that her fiance or her espoused husband might have ditched her, she surrendered to God's will, though there were strong consequences, and she gave birth to and raised the Messiah, our Savior Jesus. She was not only entrusted with carrying Jesus in the womb, she was entrusted with raising Jesus, her and Joseph. And they raised him as a good Jewish young man. But I find her story fascinating in that she's doing the right things, and she's so surrendered to God. And I would that my heart was as surrendered as Mary's.
1: Well, and there has to be, I would love to know more about Mary's experience, because we've done a lot of things in Christendom from nearly deify her to sometimes, I think, basically forget the role that she played. And can you imagine having the task of trying to mother the child of God, the Son of God, the co-equal with God? I just, there's got to be a level of intimidation. There's got to be a level of, how can I possibly be the one that you've called to this job? I mean, I look at how my kids speak back to their mom, and I think, wow, it's hard enough doing it with imperfect kids. Imagine if you had one that was always right. You know what I'm saying?
0: You know, the most interesting story to me about Mary, it shows, first of all, her humanity, is when her and Joseph lose Jesus on his 12th, when he's 12 years old, and you know, they find him finally in the temple, and it's like, why'd you do this to me? Why'd you do this? And he goes, didn't you know I was supposed to be about the Father's business? You know, she loses him, and he kind of rebukes her for not knowing what he was about. But you know, she also knows she needs a savior. She magnifies the Lord in what is called the Mary the Magnificent, and she rejoices in God her Savior. So though she's honored, though she's favored, she understands her limitations and that she herself needs Jesus as her Lord and Savior.
1: These are three very distinct and different women than from each other and from one another, but also a strong sampling, friends, of what Scripture has to say about what motherhood looks like. Tomorrow we're going to talk about two women that get singled out as having done it really well by the Apostle Paul, and we'll figure out what he liked so much about what they did and why it was so important. Pastor Dave Watson, thank you for everything that you're doing, and thank you for being with us.
0: Kevin, thanks so much for having me. It's a great privilege. Please have an amazing day.
1: God bless. You got it. And nycshepherd.com is where you can go for all of Pastor Dave's resources. Kevin McCullough coming right back. Don't go away.
2: 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The Answer. Breaking news.
3: Nearly a year and a half after the Eaton fire, Altadena is trying to figure out who will pay for needed sewage system upgrades. The city is in need of about $70 million in sewage system upgrades, but it's unclear who's going to pay for them. Close to 700 properties still rely on outdated septic and cesspool systems. About half of those properties were damaged in the fire. LA County is currently out of the running, saying it can't afford the project right now. Larry Marino in the Answer Newsroom.

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0: McCullough.
1: Kevin McCullough, glad you're with us. I hope that you are planning to have some fun this summer. Maybe you're going to take the family on a vacation. Maybe you're going to come with us to Italy in September, October. We've got that trip. It's going to be fun. Listen, before you do, do me a favor. Take a look at your budget and what you've got planned, and think about the joy that you're going to have with your family doing the fun thing that you're going to get to do. It's probably going to be thousands of dollars to go do it. Even if it's a short trip, it's probably going to cost you a couple of grand to get the family away and take the trip and buy the food and do all the things. Well, what if you took 10% of that and just said, you know what, maybe we'll cut out something here or there, but we're going to take 10% of that same amount, and we're just going to bless one kid with a trip this summer that's going to blow his mind and completely catapult him to a different place in life. Emotionally, spiritually, maybe intellectually, maybe relationally with other people. I mean, one of the things I remember about growing up and going to a Christian summer camp was that I developed friendships with people I would have never had the chance to meet. And to this day, some of those people are still very close friends of mine 56 years later. Like, this is not a pie in the sky kind of idea. You're touching these kids in a very real way, and relationship is just part of that. Tom Tradup is back with us to talk about the amazing program of the Angel Tree Camps. You've been working with them longer than I have, Tom, and you've seen it up close. But when you're talking about even some of the counselors at some of the camps in all 50 states, they are former Angel Tree Camp recipients that went to camp, somebody paid their way, and now they've come back to help this new generation of kids find Jesus, know the Lord, get their life straightened out, and have an experience that is unforgettable. I mean, it is such a joyous thing to see this kind of unadulterated good that is going on with Angel Tree Camps.
2: You raised two things that were great aspects of the Angel Tree Camping program. One of them is that you made these friends who you still stay in contact with, whether they're pen pals or they're sending emails or you get on the phone with them. There's a little boy named Joseph who we've heard from. He's so excited. He's going back to Angel Tree Camp this year. It'll be his second time at camp. And he said, four of the kids who were in my cabin last year are also coming back. So they stay in touch and they're all going to be in the same cabin with the same counselor. So that kind of,
1: that's special.
2: It really makes something that they look forward to all year long. And secondly, when you mentioned the part about the counselors, there's a lot of people who started out as an Angel Tree kid, a boy or girl who went to camp on a scholarship, like you were asking listeners and viewers to come forward with. But then they went on, finished college or finished high school, went on to college, finished college. And then they come back and work with Prison Fellowship. It's a great nonprofit organization started by Chuck Colson years ago. And they become a counselor. And in a couple of cases, people that I've talked with have become camp directors. So they have devoted their lives to the Angel Tree program because not only does it help kids during the summer, but there are also sports camps at other times of the year. At Christmas time, Angel Tree provides a Christmas gift from the incarcerated parent with a special note from them and a Bible attached. It's a wonderful, wonderful program with great people who have a heart for Jesus, and they just look forward to molding these children from introverted, unhappy kids who are trapped in a hot city or a bad neighborhood into a happy summer camper. And if they get to spend a week in the fresh air, horseback riding or swimming or archery or the other things, Hugh Hewitt always mentions lanyards. I never made a lanyard in my life, nor do I want to know what one is. But he totally gets every year, he goes crazy. Get a lanyard at camp. Make it. It's an experience a kid will never forget. So trust me, it's an opportunity to turn a child's life around from being part of potentially the criminal justice system. If they don't break that cycle of crime, they end up repeating their parents' footsteps. This is a chance to really turn things around and bless them with a gift that won't harm you financially. You maybe have to tighten your belt a little bit, as Kevin said, but it will truly bless them for eternity.
1: Yeah. Well, I happen to live in maybe one of the most expensive places in the country. So if I want to have a date night with my wife, it is very uncharacteristic if we can ever come out of date night at under $200 for just a nice dinner in the city and some time together.
2: And that's just the gas.
1: And that's and that's why we only do it about once a month, because we have to live on a budget. But friends, I'm saying you consider that and you think about, well, for instance, if I drive my kids through the drive-thru of Chick-fil-A on a weekend, which is only Saturdays because they're not open on Sundays. But if we do the drive-thru Chick-fil-A, I think it costs us, getting what everybody their normal order is, I think it costs us exactly $48.59. And I know that it costs us $48.59 because I paid exactly that amount on my credit card many weekends in a row going through the Chick-fil-A drive-thru paying $48.59. Well, for two more dollars and four weekends where we maybe stay home and have peanut butter in the middle of the day on Saturday instead of going to a Chick-fil-A drive-thru, for one month, we could make a kid's camp dream come true. So I've never thought it's about whether or not someone can. It's a matter of, friends, let's be very honest, it's about where our priorities are and what we want. And if we want to send a kid to camp, if we want for them to experience the joy of knowing Jesus and having this experience, then let's make a way to do that. Here's the phone number. It's 888-206-2794, 888-206-2794, or you can go to thatkevinshow.com, click the Angel Tree banner at the top. thatkevinshow.com, click the banner at the top of the page, or go to 888-206-2794. Kevin McCullough coming right back.
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1: Welcome back. It's That Kevin Show, thatkevinshow.com, from Times Square every day. But Times Square is not what I want you to focus on right now. I want you to imagine going to the beautiful great outdoors, breathing fresh, clean air, seeing stars at night, feeling the sunshine warm your skin in the middle of the wonderful spring and summer season that we are embarking upon. And imagine for a child that's never experienced any of that before. Steve Collins is with us from Angel Tree Camping. And Steve, we were talking off air that for many years you have actually worked in an area of Christian camping and seen children respond to this. And I have to think that, you know, for someone like me that grew up in the burbs, camp was a big deal. It was all I lived for in the second half of the school year, was to get to summer and get to go to camp. I can only imagine how much more intensified that is for kids that grow up in public housing projects, basically concrete block apartments, with a lot of heat and a lot of, you know, dysfunction and everything else, to get out of that environment and to be at a camp for the first time. What's been your personal experience in terms of what you see from these kids, and why is that first visit so special?
2: Yeah, thanks, Kevin. It's amazing when kids get outside of their normal environment, which for most Angel Tree kids is an urban environment, and get into the outdoor setting. It really has a tremendous impact on the way they think about themselves, the way they think about their future, and the way they think about God. And so you get these kids coming out into this outdoor setting where they're experiencing things that they've never experienced before, you know, just even hiking through the woods, swimming in a lake, some novel experiences like riding a zip line or horseback riding. These types of things, studies have shown, really have a tremendous benefit on the brain function in child development. And it starts to unlock new things in their mindset, where they realize that I don't have to just be this way, and I don't have to just follow this course for my life, but there are other possibilities available to me. And that is kind of a key point in opening up the opportunity to redirect a life into something beautiful that God's designed.
1: The way you're describing it, it almost sounds like it's a neural pathway that they did not previously knew was available to them, that they're now sensing and experiencing stuff through.
2: Exactly. Yeah. And so that outdoor setting, those new environments. And then the other key thing is just being loved, experiencing the love of God at camp. It opens up these new pathways, and kids start to recognize, oh, I can think about my life a little differently. I don't have to follow the same course maybe that I've seen in my family. I can choose a different route for my life. And it could, there's just all kinds of studies that show that this is really effective in helping kids to embrace a beautiful future.
1: That is the data. Put on your camp director hat. Mm-hmm. Take us into a moment where you've been managing camp, directing a Christian camp, and you had an experience with a child that really spoke to you in terms of how much it impacted the way they viewed God or the way they viewed themselves, or maybe both.
2: Yeah. I'll never forget this one particular child when I was actually a camp director, and we had an Angel Tree child that came to our camp. And he was a big guy, bigger than me. He was probably 15 years old, and he loved camp, just embraced everything about camp. It just provided just a great sense of joy for him. And one evening we were wrapping up our chapel message and we were dismissing the kids, and this camper came up to me and he just wanted to shake my hand and thank me for the message. And as I took his hand, he put his head on my shoulder and just began bawling and crying. And I thought, what is going on? And so once the chapel room kind of cleared out, we sat down together, his counselor and I, with him. And he began to open up about the pain that he was carrying due to his father's incarceration, you know, and how that absence, you know, was just a heavy burden for him. And really, in some ways, there was a lot of shame and things. He tried to keep that hidden from other people. And so we were able to process with him, you know, how God is a father who loves him, who will always be there for him. And God restores and heals families. And and God has a plan for his life. And we were able to pray together, and he left that room with a renewed sense of hope for his future, because he recognized he didn't have to carry this heavy burden. He could just embrace everything that God has for him. And yeah, his dad was still incarcerated, but he walked out of there and left camp that week with a renewed sense of purpose.
1: Have you stayed in touch with him over the years? Do you have any update on his story since?
2: You know, once I stepped out of camping, I did lose touch with him, but we did keep in touch for a little while. He continued coming back to camp until he aged out of the program. But just the next year he came to camp again and just was so thankful and for all that camp had done in his life, you know, and the experiences that he had there. And his relationship with God was continuing to grow. And so it's just
1: that is so exciting. Friends, if you're listening to what Steve's saying and you say, well, how can I provide that for an Angel Tree child this year? And again, friends, that's the goal. That's getting them to a place that's beautiful and having great experiences is a good thing. Nothing wrong with that. Love that. But if we don't pour Jesus into them while they're there, we miss an opportunity. And so that's what I love about Angel Tree Camping. It is the primary ingredient of what they're doing, that these kids feel loved by Jesus. They understand what he's done on their behalf. They understand what he's done on their parents' behalf. Angel Tree is not just in the business of getting prisoners saved or getting children, cared for. It is in the business of reconciliation, of bringing families back together, of reuniting them with the God who made them, reconciling their hearts to one another. It is a beautiful thing, and I just love everything that they do. And this camping program is a big, big piece of that puzzle. 888-206-2794, 888-206-2794. Be as generous as you can. When you call, 888-206-2794, 888-206-2794, or go to thatkevinshow.com and click the Angel Tree banner at the top of the page. Either way, it shouldn't take more than 2 minutes to make your gift, send a kid to camp, and then pray for that child. Whoever you may not know their name or anything else about them, but you know that your $200 will take a kid to camp this summer. Pray for them throughout the summer that God would work in their heart, work in their life, and bring them to him. 888-206-2794, 888-206-2794. Kevin McCullough, stay here.

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6: All right, welcome back. Kevin McCullough, glad to have you with us. Coming up at the end of the show, I've got some thoughts on something that happened last night that I just want to make sure that I say, because I've been thinking it all year. And it's one of those things where I've complained so badly about some of the things that have gone so wrong, particularly in culture, particularly in entertainment, particularly in the music arena, that something happened last night that was incredible as it was happening, and then the end result was just as incredible. And I'll bring some clarity to all that coming up. I do want to say that we cannot get 162 kids to Christian camp this year without your help. And you're going to hear me wax eloquent about this in the days to come. My friend Tom Tradup is on with me today. I am so grateful for so much that happened in my life because of the ability to go to a Christian camp, to be able to be taught about what understanding Jesus, who he was and what he accomplished and what his will is for me and all the rest of that. That's a big part of it. But in addition to that, this idea that, the relationships I made, the moments of study that I had, just not learn biblical passages or read verses, but then to sit in God's beauty and God's nature and reflect upon what that meant in the world around me, and to see the beauty of his setting sun, to see the beauty of his creation, the beautiful lake and forest and trees and stuff that I, you know, growing up in the suburbs, I wasn't a stranger to nature, but it wasn't what I lived in. And if that's true for me, friend, I just have to tell you, if it's true for me, it is doubly true for the kids that Angel Tree is trying to help, because they are growing up many times in an almost incarceration existence themselves. Yeah, it's their parent that has committed the crime and is behind bars. But growing up in public housing, growing up in rundown neighborhoods, growing up in buildings with no air conditioning, growing up with just an existence that almost excludes nature to some degree, to then have the chance to get on a bus and drive to the country and see grass and blue sky and stars at night. There are literally kids that have gone to Angel Tree Camp who never saw stars before their first night of camp in their whole life. This is one of those things where I just hope you catch the vision for it. And we just have, real quickly, dozens of people that say, you know what, I can sponsor 1, 2, 3, 5 kids at camp, and I want to do that and jump right in right now. $1,000 would take care of a week of camp for 5 children. For about $1,000, I can send my kids away to sleepaway camp. One of them. I can send one of my kids away for a week of sleepaway camp for about $1,000. For $1,000 to Angel Tree, you could help maybe a brother and sister or an entire family of kids, or maybe 2 families of kids, have a week of camp that they would not have otherwise. And the best part of all of it is that they're going to be discipled by counselors who are not only Christians, who are not only Christian counselors who want to help children, but that are children that came out of some of their same background. Some of the counselors are kids that started out going to Angel Tree Camp, had their lives changed, became believers, dedicated their lives to Jesus, and are now participating with Angel Tree to help the next generation of kids come to know him. I just think it's an amazing thing, and I just want everybody to be involved and to help us get as many of these kids. 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
9: With SRN News, I'm Ron Taylor. Iran's foreign minister says that a lack of trust remains the biggest obstacle in negotiations to end the war. Iranian Foreign Minister Abbas Araghchi said contradictory messages from the U.S. have made Iran reluctant about its intentions in the stalled ceasefire negotiations. President Trump has demanded a major rollback of Iran's nuclear activities, while Iran has said that it has a right to enriched uranium. Workers on New York's Long Island Railroad are officially on strike, paralyzing the busiest commuter rail system in North America. That's going to force roughly 250,000 people who ride the system each weekday to find other ways into the city. Thousands of people expected to gather in Montgomery, Alabama, to mobilize support for voting rights amid concerns about redistricting efforts. Organizers say states are moving to dismantle congressional districts that expand representation opportunities. This is SRN News.
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0: 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It's Kevin McCullough, Monday through Friday, on That Kevin Show. And now, from the Connors and Sullivan Broadcast Studios, the man who is not what he wants to be, but is way grateful that he's not who he used to be, here's
1: welcome back to That Kevin Show, thatkevinshow.com, for everything related, including the opportunity to blow a kid's mind. Literally, these kids that we're talking about, they're sad. They don't have much to look forward to. Summer's coming up, and it's not going to be a wonderful thing for them. It would likely be a very hot series of days in public housing and concrete boxes and all kinds of things that are just so unattainable in terms of like what you would think for, you know, proper childhood. But the idea, the opportunity of sending these same children instead to a Christian camp to experience nature, to see God's beauty, to experience activities they've never done before, that is the miracle of Angel Tree Camp, and it is one of the reasons why I am so excited to tell you about it. And joining me now is Betsy Wright, who is overseeing much of Prison Fellowship's operations with Angel Tree, and the whole emphasis, Betsy, of reaching these kids. Really, I tell people all the time, Prison Fellowship isn't just about reforming people. It goes so far beyond that. It's bringing people spiritual transformation and family reconciliation and connecting parents and kids that are otherwise separated by, you know, no fault of the kids, but many times by the faults of the parents. But there's such a redemptive aspect of the inmates going through the Bible studies, understanding their relationship to Jesus, many times coming to faith, requesting their kids be given an Angel Tree gift at Christmas or Angel Tree camp in the summer. And it's just, there's few things that warm my heart as much as what you guys are doing.
2: Yes, I am privileged to be able to get to do what I do at Prison Fellowship, serving these families. You know, God redeems any story, and it's so great to be a part of his redemptive work of relationships that are broken between the person and our Heavenly Father, but also within families. And so it's amazing to see those come together.
1: Talk to us about Angel Tree Camp specifically for you. Why is it so special?
2: You know, I'm sure a lot of your listeners have probably been to summer camp and know that that is just a special week of the summer to go hang out with your friends, do the fun things. You're out of the house. You're away from parents. It's just a fun time of, it's just having fun. It's relating with friends and just making those connections. But to children with incarcerated parents, a lot of times it's not part of their vocabulary. Hmm. It's not something parents grew up doing. It's something they've never done. But when we can take a child out of their experience, because these kids carry a heavy burden, not just a lot of times it's a single parent home, or they might be living with grandparents. And so funding is so tight. They don't have access to a lot of the fun things that normal kids would get to do, and just the burden of having a parent who's incarcerated, that loss, that shame that comes with that, is a very lonely and isolating journey for these kids. And so when we can take them and put them out in God's creation, surrounded by loving adults who are going to love them and accept them as they are, and get to share the love of Jesus and the hope that we find in Jesus, it is life transformational for these kids.
1: That's so well said. And I'm thinking, you know, I grew up, my parents were law abiding. My parents didn't smoke or drink or anything. I mean, we were like, you know, fundamentalist Baptist kids. Like, we just stayed on the straight and narrow. But even in a Christian home and a Christian environment, as a kid from the suburbs, going to camp, Christian camp, advanced my discipleship. It reinforced a commitment to the love of Jesus, that he had saved me and that he had a plan for my life. And I remember how potently emotional camp was. When I got to the end of my time at camp, I didn't want it to end. It was something so special and so connecting me to so many important aspects of my life and what I really wanted my life to be. And I have to think that for a kid in the suburbs who didn't really have any major needs or anything like that, that walked away with that kind of experience, that for kids that are in these circumstances, and a lot of them in very hard living situations, I mean, these kids get so many messages that are the opposite of anything I experienced growing up. I can only imagine that the camp experience is going to be something that explodes their heart with love and emotion in ways that it's very hard for some of us to even imagine.
2: Yeah, I think sometimes we discount the experience, the spiritual journey that kids go on. And we think as adults, oh, well, they're kids, they don't really understand, wait till they get older, then they can make an impact. But God does amazing things in calling children to him and in bringing healing to kids, whether it doesn't matter where they grew up from, right? It doesn't matter if they grew up in a Christian home or a broken home. God, the Holy Spirit within us talks to the Holy Spirit. You know, there's communion there, and he comforts these kids. And it's amazing to see that they begin to lead at home. You know, they come back transformed. They come back having encountered our Heavenly Father at camp, and their spirit is changed. And they start to lead in the home in that way and bring that message home. Like I hear all the times the kids come home singing the songs, right? They're fun songs, but the message in those songs stick with you and you remember through music. They're reading their Bibles. And so the parents are seeing this changed behavior. But the child is completely different from when they left. Yeah. And it impacts that. And the child's like, I want to go to church. And so they're leading in those spaces, and they can be the voice that changes a family.
1: Wow. Another whole reason, friend, why your gift is so important. Every one of the 162 kids that are on the list of names that we're asking you to help get scholarships for camp, every one of them have a parent in prison. Every one of them have, gone through the prison program and requested that their child be given the opportunity to be considered. And every one of these kids, friends, are children that I believe desperately need the gospel. And once they interact with it and feel it at work in their life, it will change them forever. And your simple gift of $200 transforms that child's experience from oftentimes one of hopelessness and kind of decay about society and life to one that you just heard Betsy describe, takes on new hope, new joy, brings the joy of Christ to the people around them, including their family and their home. $200, friends, does that. And I was thinking, by the way, here's the phone number, 888-206-2794, 888-206-2794. You can also give at thatkevinshow.com. 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Okay, friends, here's the number, 888-206-2794, 888-206-2794. Kevin McCullough, you can also give online at thatkevinshow.com. 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
7: Folks, we're here today interviewing Mr. Uncertainty. 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

0: is it, That Kevin Show? 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It was about a week ago, I think, that I was in Washington, D.C., broadcasting live from the Independent Women's Forum annual summit and gala. What a day, what a night, totally great experience. But every week we enjoy featuring the independent women, and Neerja Deshpande was there, but we had such a packed agenda we didn't get her on the show that day, and she rejoins us. Neerja, it was wonderful to meet you. My bride and I loved chatting with you the little bit that we got to in between the sessions and that evening for the event. You are a policy analyst for Independent Women, and you really like hone in on the educational issues. And recently there was something called the Yale Report on Higher Ed Reform. What were they looking at?
1: Yeah, so Yale basically put together a committee, and they decided to look at, they called it the Report of the Yale Committee on Trust in Higher Education. And they acknowledged that trust has died, that the public does not trust universities anymore.
0: But and specifically, they were looking at its impact on them, too.
1: Oh, yeah, absolutely. But it was both, right? It was that they were looking at the impact on universities, but they were also really considering public trust. Like, I don't think it was just, oh, no, the Trump administration is coming after us. I think there was just a real sense of like, yeah, we've spent the past 15
0: years. Have we lost our way kind of thing?
1: Yeah. And I think I think for the first time in God knows how long, honestly. I mean, there's some real semblance of reform coming through in higher education.
0: Well, what did the report find?
1: Well, so the report found that, you know, it's not even necessarily things like ideology, although ideology is part of it. There are so many factors going into the decline of trust in higher ed. So you can look at, for instance, the cost of admissions. I mean, the cost of tuition, right? So the public has lost trust in higher ed in large part because tuition is crazy. You know, when a four-year degree is running kids straight out of high school into hundreds of thousands of dollars of debt. You know, the average debt is about $30,000 in America, so it's not as bad as it could be. Some of those higher end numbers are skewed, but $30,000 is still a lot of money to sort of, you know, start out in life without.
0: Already, and you're tagged paying it with. Yeah, exactly. And I think some people think that that's especially true when they look at the endowments of places like Harvard and Yale and some of the Ivies, especially, and they've got millions and millions in endowment, and they're still charging insane costs for a product that essentially doesn't really change. Like, it's not like they're making more advanced technological pieces of machinery or something where you need more rare earth minerals or something that increases the price of it. This is education. A lot of these are tenured professors that just come back year after year. They're teaching the same course. You know, places like Liberty University have figured out if you digitize these things, you can actually reduce rates in the cost of kids studying the courses and enroll a lot more kids, you know, universally through, virtual programs. I think the university model generally is not a bad business itself, but I don't think people trust it when the prices keep going up.
1: And I mean, the funny thing is, right, especially when it comes to elite colleges like Yale, these Ivies with multi-billion dollar endowments, they're actually the ones that cost the least. So if you're like from a middle class family earning less than $200,000, you are not paying anything in Yale tuition. That is how their tuition pricing works. The problem is the lack of transparency, right? And so what ends up happening is that students don't actually know how much they're going to pay, and they don't understand that the price tag isn't necessarily what their family will actually have to pay. And but it doesn't matter necessarily that they're going to get this discount after all this, you know, convoluted FAFSA, you know, work and, you know, typing in all their parents' assets and, you know, debts and this and that. That matters less than the price tag itself psychologically for people. So psychologically, people care more about the number that says, oh yeah, like tuition, room, board, and food are all going to cost, you know, $100,000 this year. When people see that, they're like, that's crazy. Even if they would be paying zero, at a place like Yale, I actually think, places that are non-elite colleges. So you have these very small liberal arts colleges shutting down increasingly around the country, and they're shutting down because they actually have the real financial problems. Places like Yale aren't, but the places like Yale are the ones that define public perception.
0: The places like Yale and Harvard do, though, have presidents that went before Congress and defended heinous actions by faculty and campuses, especially when it came to anti-Semitism and some other things over the last couple of years. Do you think those testimonies given kind of in public injured the view of universities generally speaking?
1: I 100% think they do. And listen, I mean, the Yale report also goes into free speech. So, you know, they're saying finally that, yeah, we should care about free speech. That's part of our mission as a university. But when you look at what happened with the anti-Semitism hearings, you know, a couple of years ago at this point, and those were like, I think the really bad ones were Columbia, MIT, and Harvard. If I remember correctly, those were the presidents who like really goofed. Yale was not involved in that specifically.
0: I don't think they could have done worse. Let's put it that way.
1: Yeah, they couldn't have done worse. And I think, I mean, beyond the Israel-Palestine issue, beyond the anti-Semitism issue even, I think the sort of crazy thing for the American public to watch

0: very apparent in how they spoke to, you know, Congress, to the people's, you know, to Congress.
1: Representatives, yeah.
0: Yeah, to the representatives of the people. But I think it also came out in terms of this was the first time they started saying, oh, but we care about free speech. And it's like, okay, well, fine, but you have not cared about free speech for decades, right? Like you have marginalized conservative voices. You have marginalized anybody who dares say that a man is a man and a woman is a woman. You have marginalized, so many people who, you know, were falsely accused of sexual harassment, who were accused of racism on sort of very trumped up charges. I just think when people see these university presidents suddenly caring about free speech, it's like, well, no, you don't. You're just kind of trying to save your, you know, you're trying to save your
1: neck. Call it late and a day short. Let me ask you this. What about the curriculum? Was there anything that the Yale report looked at by way of actual courses themselves or, you know, ideology within courses?
0: Yeah, I mean, they talked about, they have a section on politics and intellectual pluralism, and they have a section on the classroom. So they do really talk about, you know, a lot of work that they say, you know, I'm trying to read directly from the document. Our committee spoke with hundreds of Yale students, faculty, alumni, and administrators about the issue of ideological conformity. No subject we took up was more contested. Many students who self-identified as conservatives said they had found a real home at Yale, both in the classroom and beyond. But they also said there were classes and communities at Yale where they felt their perspectives were not welcomed or respected. Mm. We heard similar concerns from alumni. And so they did actually, they were quite honest about that. I think that's one reason that the report has broken through, that it's not, it doesn't seem like it's just sort of like a political, you know, signaling to save their necks, like the Claudine Gay here from several years ago, right, from Harvard's former president.
1: What do you think the results of this report are going to be amongst their peers? Have they heard from universities taking a look at these findings and saying, hey, there's something to notice here?
0: I think so. Yeah. I mean, I think this report has been widely covered in the mainstream media, obviously in conservative media. It's been covered in like newspapers that are about higher education. So I do think, I mean, when you see something like this getting that level of breakthrough, that does say something to me. I also think in general, you know, this is potentially Yale leading the way for other elite institutions. As elite institutions go, so does everyone else. So I'm honestly optimistic. Somebody was asking me last night at, you know, this event on higher education, you know, how are you feeling about all this? And he said, you know what? At least we can kind of agree broadly, despite, like, regardless of our partisan affiliations, that there's a problem. And so how we fix that problem might be a little bit more contested, but that there is a problem, I think many were refusing to admit for years and years. And now we can kind of say, oh yeah, this is really an issue.
1: Well, can't fix it till you identify it. That's for sure. Nirja Deshpande, thank you for all that you're doing with Independent Women. Thank you for hosting us last week, and we'll talk to you again soon.
0: Thank you so much. It was lovely meeting you and your wife. I was so happy to see you in person.
1: what a great group of people IWF is, and what a great event that gala was. Thank you again. Coming right back from New York, friends, don't go anywhere.
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4: Three people are behind bars in connection with a violent sex trafficking operation in Southern California. Federal authorities say the leader is a registered sex offender in San Bernardino County. He was arrested Wednesday along with two women in their 20s.
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0: 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And that's because that kid went to an angel tree camp and had an amazing experience finding Jesus and learning all about life. Here to tell us why it's so good is Tom Tradup, who's been an advocate for Prison Fellowship and Angel Tree for a long time. And Tom, I think there's something very sweet, very innocent, very pure about a child that goes to camp for the first time. They're kind of not knowing what to expect, even if their parents haven't been in prison. I mean, just regular kids that are growing up in the suburbs feel sure. This way. But imagine the multiplied impact of living in high-rise projects in a hot city where the sun beats down and there's no air conditioning and you're surrounded by gangs and crime and all the rest of it. And you get to be taken out of that environment and put in a place where your feet touch grass. And you get to see what a tree feels like up close. And you get to, I don't know, ride a horse or paddle a paddle boat or take a canoe up a creek. You get to do all of this stuff that you've never done before. And the emotional impact of it, I think of it as like kind of like an exploding marker in some of those illustrations where kids get to color things and the color changes in it, and as it becomes like more 3D, the more they color. That's what you're doing to this kid's experience when he goes to summer camp. It's a life that they've never dreamed of, and it just takes them by surprise.
1: So many people who are watching and listening can't relate to what you just said, but it's totally, totally true. If you've ever seen the movie West Side Story, or if you go back further into the old black and white Glenn Ford Blackboard Jungle movie, that's where these kids live. I mean, the excitement is, oh, I get to go on the basketball court for half an hour and run around on the hot concrete. They may have a park in their neighborhood that's got one teeter-totter that, you know, 80 kids are trying to play on. Here's an opportunity where they get on a bus, they go out of the city, they are experiencing suburban and then rural life for the first time, and they get off that bus, and man, it's like in the opening of The Wizard of Oz, to keep the movie theme going, when Dorothy goes from black and white into Technicolor, they suddenly are at a summer camp that is a Christian fellowship from morning till night. They get three squares a day where they sit together with other kids, all of whom have a mom or dad in prison. So they don't feel in any way ostracized or like they're the odd person out. It's such an amazing experience for them. And because of you and your dollars that you donate, the miracle happens. It truly is a transformation of them in a way that changes their life for eternity.
0: And I think that when you're talking about wanting to have an impact on the next generation, you know, there's a lot of things that we can kvetch and complain about easily, and how culture goes wrong and all the things, fatherlessness and all the things that take place. And certainly with kids who have parents in prison, they've not been dealt a very good hand from the outset. I mean, you're already kind of behind the eight ball. But here's the really cool thing about this. This is just what I call an unadulterated good. There's no downside to this. Your dollars gets a kid to that Christian camp with Christian counselors, inundated with the gospel being lived in front of them and taught to them. And they learn songs about the gospel and who Jesus is. And they do arts and crafts, and they get to go on nature walks, and they get to see the beauty of God's creation up close. They go fishing. They do the things that they've never done before. And when they come away with that, and again, the concentration of the emotional power of all this is just, it's like little bombs going off in their heart. I've never done this. Wow, that's amazing. I've never done this. You can't put a dollar amount in terms of quantifying how deeply this impacts them, how much of a world it opens up to them, how much of a yearning for God and Jesus is planted within them. And we know Scripture promises us that when you plant a seed, that God is faithful to harvest that. So it's we're wanting to get them in these places where the soil of their hearts can be tilled a little bit. A seed can be planted, watered, nurtured, and something like new life grown from the inside out. Jesus coming into their life and doing so in a safe environment where there's no sirens going off at 2 a.m. There's no shootings outside their building. There's no ducking because you're afraid that the bullet's going to come through the window or any of the...
1: No sleeping in the bathtub.
0: Yeah. You're taking them to a completely different level of life. And I really believe it's the best thing. I had a personal fondness for Christian camp when I was a kid growing up, and I didn't grow up in any of the challenges that these kids have. So imagine the impact it makes on them.
1: One of the things that they tell me is that, and I hear this from kids at several of the camps that we've visited, the biggest thing for them, other than sitting around a campfire, because campfire is a huge deal, and they've never seen one of those before, is breakfast. A lot of them never get breakfast. And to have an opportunity to race across the lawn and get to the cafeteria, and they've got a woman who looks like Aunt Bee on the Andy Griffith Show mixing up pancakes. Some of them have never seen a pancake. Yeah, can you imagine this?
0: Friends, it's so simple to do. It's a one-time gift of $200. Takes one child to camp this year. 888-206-2794. 888-206-2794. You can also do it by going to thatkevinshow.com and clicking the banner at the top of the page. thatkevinshow.com. 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Kevin McCullough, stay with us.
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3: 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The CDC issued an early advisory to the public, as May is usually when tick bites are already spiking, and it's already started. 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

0: says from New York that Kevin McCullough.
1: All right, welcome back. It's That Kevin Show, thatkevinshow.com. Again, celebrating all day today. I think the president was listening to the show this week. And we're gonna keep celebrating that. Anyway, on Thursdays, we do set the news down for a little bit to talk to Shelley Goldberg about things related to the subject of parenting, trying to become better at what we do. And Shelley, this week, we've never dealt with this type of issue before. What are we talking about?
2: That's right, Kevin. This is new. This is a topic that a lot of parents are uncomfortable talking about. There's a lot of shame, but it's really quite normal, especially developmentally for young children. It's about hitting. What do you do when your child hits their siblings, hits you, hits their friends? And today we're talking about young children, toddlers, you know, 2, 3, 4, 5 year olds. In future discussions, we'll talk about teens, and that's a whole different thing, and middle school kids. But today it's the young ones. So key points, Kevin. Young kids, big emotions, really huge emotions, and they just don't know how to handle it. They don't know how to regulate how they're feeling. Your staying calm is the most crucial. That is key. And also being a great role model, Kevin, I know you were a fabulous role model with your kids. I have no doubt about it. And you don't want to hit your kids in response to seeing them hit. So those are the basic kind of rules of the road. And by the way, forget those long conversations about we don't hit and blah, blah, blah. They're great, but not in the middle of a meltdown. Your toddler can't hear you. They've lost it. These are the conversations you have during the week on a regular basis. They're important. They're key. They're wonderful, but not in the middle of a meltdown. Hmm. All right. So why are your kids hitting? Just some basics again. Inability to communicate. The research shows that late talkers have the highest incidence of temper tantrums and hitting other children because they can't express their feelings. So sometimes just the inability to communicate is what's setting your child off. Lack of self-control. They don't understand how to delay gratification. They haven't learned it yet. They want it now. They can't understand why it is they have to wait for anything. Sometimes it's the need to feel powerful. They see an older child in the playground who gets what they want by grabbing that toy, and they're thinking, oh, I guess that's what you do. It might also be that your child is hungry or overstimulated or just plain tired. Could it be childhood trauma? Could it be that there's physical or sexual abuse, something going on at school with a caregiver at home? Without question. And this might be your child's way of letting you know something is very, very wrong. And in this case, mom and dad, you need to be a detective and fast. But today, again, we're talking about the garden variety. You've got that toddler and they're just lashing out because they want that toy or they don't want to leave the playground. And they're hitting you. They're hitting another child or they're hitting your sibling. So what do you do to stop your child from hitting? Number one, act early. Look for that sign in their body language or in their eyes that something is going to happen. You want to really try and intervene before they hit. You can do this by distracting them, changing the subject, introducing a new game, leading them into another room, suggesting that they go for a walk. But once they reach that critical place where they're now hitting, mom and dad, you have to immediately intervene, immediately, and let them know that hitting hurts, and I won't let you do this. Validate their feelings. Let them know, I know you're angry. I know you're really angry you want that toy. I know you're really angry you're hitting because you don't want to leave the playground. But it doesn't mean that there aren't consequences. The consequence can be for 1 or 2 minutes, you remove them from the situation. You know, you walk them out to another room. What you can do during the week, not in the middle of a meltdown, but during the week, is to talk about why hitting is not good, explain what a gentle touch is, and then give your children all the things that they can do when they get really, really, really mad and they want to hit. You can talk about hitting the pillow, clenching their fists, and roaring like a lion. Hugging themselves, finding an adult to tell that they're so mad they're going to hit somebody, talking to their stuffed animals. But these are the kinds of things you do not in the middle of a meltdown, but in conversations on a regular basis throughout the week. Make sure that you have enough one-on-one time with your kids. Mm-hmm. Because sometimes kids are hitting because they're not getting enough attention. And they're angry and they're mad. But they're mad that they want more of you. And make sure that you praise your kids enough, because to give them, you know, positive praise for all the great stuff they're doing. So that you're not just bringing attention to when they're acting out.
3: Mm-hmm.
2: Don't try to reason with that child again in the middle of the meltdown. I love this book, What to Do When You Feel Like Hitting. That's by Dr. Kara Goodwin. And they give you tons of things that you can model for your child, you know, like clenching your fists and roaring like a lion, singing, going into your tent in your room and holding your stuffed animal. And a great website for additional suggestions, Kevin, momjunction.com, How to Stop a Child from Hitting, had some great suggestions. Kevin, your thoughts?
3: Well, this is really practical. And I think that if you have kids on the spectrum that are already non-communicative or other things, that you may have some of these symptoms show up. We didn't necessarily have kids that hit other kids or hit us, but my oldest, my Latin, math, science, chemistry, nerd genius kid, when he was very little, he didn't engage kids in conversation. He would go up and chest bump them. And that was his way of saying hello. He'd chest bump you and he'd bump into you and the kid would look at him like, what'd you do that for? And he just didn't communicate well. He communicates great now. We got him some good help. But that physical activity does replace the verbal ability, especially to be clear when they're confused about feelings and so forth. But I think these are all really, really helpful. And I think that the thing that you said that I agree with the most is distraction. I think if you can turn their head onto something else, get them thinking about something else, it just works out 10 times better every single time.
2: I agree with you, Kevin. Distraction is key with toddlers.
3: Yeah.
2: Yes.
3: All right. Shelley, thank you so much. Have a great week. We'll talk to you again next time.
2: Thank you, Kevin.
3: Kevin McCullough coming back from Times Square. It's That Kevin Show.
0: Stick around for more of That Kevin next.
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0: Town Hall News, where conservative voices cut through the noise from breaking headlines to fearless opinion. 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
3: All right, friends. Kevin McCullough, glad to have you with us. Just a few minutes left in today's show, and I just want to reiterate what I said earlier. If there are five of you that will stand with us today that will say, I am not going to let these precious kids who have nothing working in their favor. They don't have a stable home life. They don't have two parents that aren't in prison. They don't have so much in life they are robbed of. And yet they have this. They have all of this in common. They have a parent who's in prison, who has gone through the Bible study program for Angel Tree Prison Fellowship. And in prison for the Prison Fellowship Angel Tree program, once they've completed it, they have asked, they've been given the opportunity, and they have requested, they have nominated, if you will, their child to be allowed to go to a Prison Fellowship Angel Tree camp this summer in all 50 states, for the one closest to them, to be able to go to an Angel Tree camp this summer so that they can experience Jesus, so that their child can know the God who made them, so that they can begin to learn about how God loves them and why it's so important. And friends, my earnest pleading with you is that today we would help at least five children, that five of you would be courageous enough to say, I'm going to care about these kids that nobody else cares about. The rest of the world has given up on them. Their parents are in prison. They're getting what their family deserves. That's how everybody else thinks about it. We, as followers of Jesus, we should be thinking about it from the perspective of, what does Jesus want for these kids? What if one of them turns out to be the Billy Graham of his generation? What if one of these Angel Tree kids this year finds Jesus and spends eternity in heaven in ways that they don't even understand or realize could be possible now? Friends, it's so vital. And that's why I put the challenge out there. I will match the first five children that we send to camp today at 888-206-2794, 888-206-2794. I'm going to match you child for child personally. I need five of you to go and say, take a name off the list. I'm taking care of that child's scholarship to camp. The only way these kids get to camp is through scholarships because they don't have money. And Angel Tree understands how expensive camping is. If you go to a commercial camp, you're paying $500 to $1,000 for the week of sleepaway camp for that kid. They're doing it for $200 per child. In all 50 states, kids whose parents are incarcerated, who under no fault of the child at all, find themselves living in a situation that's horrible. You rescue them out of that. You take them to the beautiful outdoors. They ride a horse. They swim. They learn about Jesus. They open their Bible. They begin a relationship with him. They make friends with other kids that have had similar circumstances when they show up thinking nobody's going to like them because their parents are in prison. Friends, this is such unadulterated good. How can we not help? How can we not help when the future, the salvation of these children hang in the balance? Friends, my plea with you is Will you join me in this effort? And I will put my money where my mouth is. I need five people to stand up and say, yes, we will help a child today. Kevin, we've been listening to you for the first 3 days. Now it's time to take action. And we're ready to go. Friends, there's 162 kids on my list. I want all of them to be sent to Angel Tree Camp this summer. 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
9: With SRN News, I'm Ron Taylor. Iran's foreign minister says that a lack of trust remains the biggest obstacle in negotiations to end the war. Iranian Foreign Minister Abbas Araghchi said contradictory messages from the U.S. have made Iran reluctant about its intention and the stalled ceasefire negotiations. President Trump has demanded a major rollback of Iran's nuclear activities, while Iran has said that it has a right to their enriched uranium. Thousands of people are expected to gather in Montgomery, Alabama later today to support and mobilize for voting rights amid concerns about redistricting efforts. Organizers say states are moving to dismantle congressional districts that expanded representation opportunities. The rally begins in Selma, moves to the Alabama Capitol. Participants and veterans of past struggles warn that recent legal decisions threaten decades of progress. This is SRN News.
7: 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Breaking news.
10: At least two hospitals in L.A. reporting a growing number of injuries from e-bike crashes.
11: Children's Hospital Los Angeles says it treated six e-bike injuries in 2023. That went up to 12 in 2024 and to 34 last year. In the first 5 months of this year, the hospital has treated 21 patients who were in an e-bike crash. Cedars-Sinai Medical Center often treats patients with the most serious injuries.
10: Daniel Martindale reporting. Larry Marino on The Answer with breaking news. And talk you can trust.
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22: Well, good morning, America. Glad you could join us. Bill Martinez here, along with Hannah Puter. And we're going to be talking about her brand new documentary. And you've heard me talk about this often, that the West has been so protected by what happened on October the 7th in Israel with the attack of innocent Israelis by Hamas. And I got to tell you, Hannah, I am so grateful for your documentary because it reminds people of the horror. There's just something about, I don't know, the West sensitivity, maybe even the media's manipulation. I mean, it all just seems to be complicit. But in order for a democracy to flourish, I firmly believe that we must have the truth, the whole truth, and nothing but.
23: I agree exactly. Yeah, October 7, for one reason or another, was largely shielded. The horrors of it were largely shielded from the American public. Now, granted, I'm not sure if you have seen any of the footage or gone and read any of the articles. The 7 October Parliamentary Commission report, which was headed by a member of parliament, it's available for the public to read, 318 pages of documented research and investigation. It took them over, I think, like 7-8 months to do research and go in after October 7 and get all the data. They pinpoint where all the terrorists were from, who exactly was hit, from what countries were affected. That is available to the public. But I will say, you know, I've read all 318 pages and it's not a light read. When you realize the horrors of October 7, it is undeniable that it happened. There are some sites online that you can go and see the body cam footage, the helmet footage of Hamas as they invaded. And one thing that is very evident from that footage is, yes, there are Hamas militants, but there are civilians just armed with firearms invading the nation of Israel. And that's something that's also not really talked about a whole lot. You have Palestinian civilians, and also Hamas is a Palestinian terrorist organization. And so
22: exactly.
23: When you see that footage, when you read the reports, there is absolutely no denying the horrors of what happened. And unfortunately, similar to the Holocaust, you already have people saying, oh, it didn't happen. It was made up, and it's absolutely ludicrous.
22: Right. And you bring up a good point here. And this is something that we've been pointing out in the show as well, is the complicity of the Palestinians. Some want to bifurcate and say, well, that was Hamas. You know, it's kind of like, you know, let's go back to the days of Adolf Hitler. You mentioned the Holocaust, that only 10% of Germany was, was complicit, and they were the guilty ones and perpetrated all of it. But certainly there was complicity by those Germans that knew better. And I think this is why the German leadership, when they opened up the concentration camps, made sure the citizens of Germany went in and actually saw it with their own eyes, the horror. And they saw some semblance of it, but it was amazing because you watch these people. I saw the footage of people going in, I'm talking German citizens, going into these concentration camps, and they're walking like as if it's a Sunday walk in the park. And when they came out, you could tell tell that their world had been rocked because they were no longer wearing the mink coats that they walked in with. Their heads were bowed. I mean, it was devastating for them to see the reality. And this is why I believe, you know, your documentary is so important, because people need to see the reality. Like you mentioned, you know, 318 pages. Well, you know, you've got to, you know, you got to look for it. Yeah, you know, it's there. It's not easily reported on. We're not hearing about it here in the West. I mean, ask me how many minutes of, you know, viewership on the, you know, main networks I've seen relative to it, including what happened on October 7th. It's minimal when you consider the amount of devastation and what they did in terms of not only impacting the world, but even our own culture. It desensitized us.
23: That's exactly right. And to your point, you know, maybe there wasn't a lot of coverage of October 7, but what was covered? All of the, you know, Free Palestine movement that just absorbed the media for months and months and months of, you know, protests on campuses and, you know, the inhumane situation that the Palestinians found themselves in, which Israel was blamed for. And the reality is, when war happens, you're in a war situation. And Hamas, which is not just a terrorist organization, they are the political government in Gaza, and they have been
22: of which 80% of the Palestinians voted them in, right?
23: Right. And they are, they control the education system for the last almost two decades. Every single Palestinian has been trained to hate Jews, to want to kill Jews, to hate America. This isn't just hyperbole. They have the textbooks. This is facts, right? This is documented facts that they have been training and raising entire generations, not only to favor Hamas, but to believe in that ideology. And so it is very difficult. I'm not saying it can't be done, but it is difficult to divorce Hamas from Gaza. You know, they're the government. They are the terrorist organization. They are the educators. They literally control and are a part of the fiber of that area.
22: Right. And the thing is, and I know that some people will rackle, but you got to stop and consider just a moment. And that is that it's not only that they're the government, you got Hamas, you got the Palestinians. And the Palestinians themselves are so crazed, I guess you can say, even their Arab nations say, we don't want them here. We're not letting them migrate into our country. Egypt doesn't want them. Saudi Arabia, nobody wants them. So if they were by any means a traditional, maybe moderate or peace-seeking Arab country, if that's even, you know, if you could even put it in those terms, there might be some acceptance. But they think they're so, you know, just by you point out, they've been so indoctrinated, you know, beyond just the last two generations. This kind of hatred has been going on. Some refer to it as ancient hatred. It's been going on for thousands of years.
23: Right. And to go back to what you were talking earlier, you know, we mentioned the Holocaust. You know, it's the same similar situation. You know, when the World War ended, people who were Nazis and hated Jews still hated Jews. You know, just because war ends or something is resolved, you're not the indoctrination to unindoctrinate a person, you know, that a culture that takes years, right?
22: So generations, yes.
23: Generations. Yeah, it's a complex situation, and people have to be also willing to change. People have to say, this system doesn't work. We don't like what's happening in our nation. We want to change. And it has to be a very intentional process. But to your point about the media coverage, which is why I made this documentary, Operation Arnon, when I saw everything that was going on in the media, and I should say lack of coverage of the real heroes of coming out of October 7, I stumbled across this operation, which I actually didn't see on mainstream media at all. Maybe it was. I didn't see it covered at all. But it was one of the successful hostage rescue operations during the Gaza war. Now, as most of us are aware, there were 251 hostages taken by Hamas. The majority were civilians. They were taken by Hamas and taken back into Gaza and held underground in tunnels. Now, if you've seen any of the footage of those tunnels, they're very narrow. They're 3 feet. Now, there are larger areas, but the majority of the transportation or the areas that you would walk through are very, very narrow. So for Israeli forces to go in, kill the bad guys, not kill the hostages and get the hostages out alive, almost near impossible.
22: Exactly. We got to go to quick break. We'll pick it up on the other side. More from Hannah after this. Stay with us.
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22: We're back with you, America. Glad you could join us. Bill Martinez here with Hannah Peter, and we're talking about her new documentary. Let's pick it up from where you were saying. You know, there's no question. One of the most dangerous military operations you can get into is when you got foot soldiers, hand-to-hand combat, and you're in a restricted area. These tunnels were designed to give the advantage to Hamas and to defend against any incursion whatsoever. And the IDF knew that they were entering into, you know, a very dangerous and a very complex situation. How do you do this? You've got to attack in such a way and so quickly that you neutralize the offenders and save the hostages. I mean, that is a huge task and a very daring operation that they took upon themselves. But, you know, this is the nature of the Israeli people and their constitution, right?
23: Exactly. Another challenge they have is that throughout the war, they're moving the hostages. So not only do you have a hard, you know, situation to get in without killing your own people, but then the constant moving of the hostages throughout the war. And there's only two ways to bring hostages home: negotiations or military operations. Right. Negotiations weren't very successful for the majority of the war. So that only leaves a military operation. So how do you bring home hostages when negotiations are off the table, when there's no reasonableness to reason to the goodwill of Hamas, basically, and it's near impossible for a military extraction? Well, as it turns out, four of the hostages, about 6 months into the war, June 8th, 2024, four of the hostages had been moved above ground. So we don't know exactly why, but moved out of the tunnels into civilian houses in a Hamas stronghold called the Nuseirat camp in Gaza. And so as soon as they moved the hostages above ground, intelligence confirmed that this was a ripe opportunity to do an extraction and bring those hostages back. And that's exactly what happened. On June 8th, 2024, the Israeli Special Forces, their Yamam unit, which our equivalency of the Yamam unit is like Delta Force. They are a counterterrorism hostage rescue close quarters tier one unit. They went in along with the Shin Bet and an entire IDF brigades that were securing the area. They went in, got these hostages out. All four of them made it out alive. They had tremendous difficulty trying to get out. The challenges they had to overcome, of course, Hamas realized that they were there, and the hostages were in two different houses, which also made it difficult, but they were able to go in, get them out. One of the only successful hostage rescue operations in the Gaza war. And my film talks about that operation, Operation Arnon.
22: And what people will understand when they see the documentary is Arnon points to a specific Israeli hero who lost his life in the operation, right?
23: Chief Inspector Arnon Zamora. Yes, he was the breacher for one of the houses. So he was the leader of his team to go in that extraction. And he was actually a known hero.
22: Yes.
23: You know, this part was not covered in the documentary because it's a short film documentary. But Arnon Zamora was a hero on October 7th. So when the October 7 attacks happened, his team and some of his friends, they hadn't been called to action yet, but they got in their trucks right away. They went to a nearby village that they call Kibbutz and saved the entire village on October 7. So he really was a national hero, had been serving for many years, rescuing people in his special operations capacity. And when they signed up for this mission, when they first Operation Arnon, when they knew it was going to be viable, everyone volunteered. So unlike, you know, in the United States Special Forces, you don't really get to volunteer, you're voluntold. For this operation, yes, every single member volunteered, and they knew what they were getting into. When I interviewed Arnon Zamora's mother for the documentary, she said he had a premonition he would not come back, and he gave away valuable items before he left on this mission because he had a sense that this could cost him his life, and it did. And he is an absolute hero who deserves to be honored and remembered for his brave actions and for what happened on that day.
22: Right, exactly. And the interview with the mother was so touching because here she's dealing with the victory of saving these prisoners in a successful operation. And then she deals with the reality that it cost her son's life.
23: Yes, it was a very emotional interview. I was very blessed to get it to interview Arnon Zamora's mother and father for the documentary. They haven't done a lot of interviews, so I was very blessed to have them interview for my documentary. And the emotions, you know, the complexities of facing the rest of your life without your son, but also think back to the Israeli people at this time. This was 6 months of war, extreme darkness, no victories. And four hostages come home. The jubilation of the nation. I mean, it was all over Israel. But then you lost your son, right?
22: Right.
23: So such a mix of emotion. And I can't imagine facing that as a parent.
22: Right. Well, you can't help as a result to you know, have such a huge amount of empathy for his parents and the honor that is extended to their son as a national hero, that they share in that honor, rightfully so.
23: Right. Absolutely. You know, not only are they his parents, they instilled the courage in him and to help make him who he was, but also they knew that when their son signed up for this mission, it would also be part of their sacrifice as well. And it's a beautiful story of a hero and the IDF soldiers who went in, Arnon Zamora ultimately giving his life, but ending, you know, Ruthie Zamora, the mother, she leaves us with hope. Why? Yes. Because the Israeli people throughout all of history have always faced great sacrifice for the promise of hope. And they continually fight for that hope, for their future, for their children, and for generations to come.
22: Well, Hannah, we know that still 45% of the Gaza is controlled by Hamas. I think your documentary is quite revealing, and there's some key takeaways, not only as it relates there, but even Iran. What do you say?
23: Yeah, you know, there's actually some similarities to your point. You know, we have this Operation Arnon that brings home hostages in Iran. We just brought home our two soldiers.
22: Yes.
23: There's this no man left behind, you know, camaraderie and shared ethos. You know, the Israeli nation has it. We have it. By the way, U.S. intelligence actually did help with Operation Arnon, and Israeli intelligence helped us rescue our soldiers in Iran. Mm-hmm. And, you know, there will always be this ethos and honor and value of every single life. And that's really what separates that ideology from other ideologies who willingly, you know, sacrifice mm-hmm. their soldiers and don't bring their hostages home, the lack of respect. And ultimately, we have that shared idea that every life has value, that God has given every life a value and a purpose. And it's a beautiful story.
22: Right. And the thing is, see, the demarcation is, and I know some people in the West, again, it irritates them, but you've got to be honest with yourself. Good and evil does exist. And you look at your documentary and you say, that's not good. Okay. And that's evil. And evil needs to be rooted out by whatever means that you can do that, because they are a death cult, whether it's Iran, whether it's Hezbollah, whether it's Hamas, they're not going to just drop their weapons. You have got to take them out with a mindset.

0: ahead.
1: Thank you. Because I would just encourage everyone, you know, if you haven't heard of the documentary, to watch it. Again, it's called Operation Arnon. It's a story of hope and sacrifice, brave Israeli soldiers, and Special Chief Inspector Arnon Zamora. You can watch it on Real Clear Politics on their YouTube channel, on their X channel, or I have links on my social media as well. DEFCON Blonde is my social media handle. I'm on X and on Instagram.
0: I love that. DEFCON Blonde. Only you, Hannah, would have a name like that. That's awesome. Hannah Peter has been our guest, a producer and director of Operation Arnon, a story of hope and sacrifice. Hannah, thank you so much for being with us. Take care. Be well.
1: Thank you so much for having me on.
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0: 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Hey, DeRoy, how we doing?
7: Doing great, Bill. How about you?
0: Oh, just having fun. I'm still here in California experiencing $6 a gallon of gas. And, you know, and I got to tell you, it's really kind of fun watching the mayoral's race with Karen Bass and, you know, this Wunderkind, you know, this social media you know,

0: guy who's come on and just backed by the truth. He's standing there next to his house that's been burnt down, that California and Mayor Bass has done little or nothing to help him, heal his land. It's just disgusting. And, he's coming out and doing a great social media campaign, and he's, championing the cause. And the people are realizing this is not about Democrat or Republican. It's just about good policies.
1: Yeah, he's really come out of nowhere. I'd never heard of this guy. And I know he's some kind of reality TV star, apparently a reality TV villain, whatever that means. But I've never heard of him until a couple weeks ago, and I'm hearing a lot about him. His performance, that debate was amazing. And he speaks very clearly, very easy to understand, and apparently just taking off, and his popularity is skyrocketing.
0: Mm-hmm.
1: And he has the good luck of running against a completely incompetent, inept, disengaged, ridiculous, and stupid mayor, and apparently an even worse member of the city council named Ramen, I think, kind of like Top Ramen, they call her. So it's quite amazing. And, who knows if this guy actually could win. But, boy, he really seems to be on a roll. And finally, the people of Los Angeles actually have a choice between somebody who might actually make their lives better versus more of the same left-wing nonsense, which is what they've so much of what they've had for the last probably 30 years or so.
0: Well, exactly. And, again, it kind of restores our hope. That a guy like Spencer Pratt, as you say, can come out of nowhere backed by the truth, that, the truth eventually has to be dealt with. And, and of all places, right, the epicenter for all this deception and mismanagement and fraud, the state of California.
1: Yeah, absolutely. And, given all the taxes that people pay out there, some of the highest taxes in the country, you're talking about paying, and then on top of that, paying $6 a gallon for gasoline. Before the Iran war, people were still out there paying $4.50, pushing $5, I think. It's always right. California always has the highest gas prices in the USA.
0: And it's like they're proud of it, DeRoy.
1: Almost as if they're proud of it, exactly. But if they said, all right, we pay a lot of taxes, we pay a lot for gasoline, but hey, we have nice smooth roads and our transportation system's terrific. And boy, you got the best schools in the country, and you gotta love those public services, and the streets are clean. I don't have any homeless people because everybody wants a house has one. Everyone who's mentally ill is getting really good treatment. None of that's true. The place is a mess. I grew up out there. I spent the first 18 years of my life in California. When I grew up in the 60s, 70s, and 80s, the place was booming. Jobs galore, opportunity, social peace. We got along great. Everyone was happy. And, boy, since then, things have just gone downhill and kept heading downhill. And it's very, very sad to see the shape in which my home state, the state of my birth, is in now. So I'm hoping that Spencer Pratt gets in. He turns things around. He lets Los Angeles be great again, which it's not been in a while. And so I'm rooting for him. My fingers are crossed. And I hope the man makes it.
0: Yeah, well, and maybe this could be the start of something really good and big, not, starting with Los Angeles. Roughly you're talking anywhere 10 to 12 million people when you look at all the nearby counties and everything. That's a lot of people sharing misery because of the poor governance that they elected. And elections do matter. They have consequences. And Los Angeles, especially with the homelessness, DeRoy, again, was heartbreaking for me because I went, me as well. I grew up in this area and, and I worked in L.A. radio, and I drove into a couple of stations that I worked for. And, to watch the encampments under the overpasses and the way these people mm-hmm. are living. And it's beyond the homelessness. Like you said, it's the abject neglect of people who are suffering, who need help. And their idea yep. of help is just, we'll just give them another needle or give them some medication, as opposed to some real service that could really, save these people's lives. It's almost like they're just allowing them to zombie around until they fall over dead.
1: Well, they do that, and then the left will pat themselves on the backs and say, oh, look how caring we are. We're so compassionate. We let these people sleep under the overpasses. We let them sleep in parks. We let them soil the sidewalks because we care, because our hearts are so big, because we're such loving liberals. We let people sleep out in the open, in the rain and in the cold in the winter, and then in the blistering hot in the summertime. There's no compassion there. There's no care there. As you say, that is total neglect. These people need – most of these people – need mental health services. They need drug addiction services. They need alcoholism services, that sort of thing. I think I heard somewhere that 80, 90% of the quote-unquote homeless are not suffering from a lack of housing. It's a right. lack of mental health, a lack right. of physical health with the addiction mm-hmm. and so on. And actually, I think I've discussed this with you before. Part of the problem with this entire situation is linguistic. It's rhetorical. When you say mm-hmm. we have a problem with homelessness, then people think, oh, all we need to do is build homes. We'll build some high-rise shelters. Everything will be fine. And of course, they build them and it doesn't help because these people have problems other than housing. You know, if you come to me and you say, look, I've got this awful pain in my chest. I'm not sure what it is. I don't feel well. And I say, oh, you have a rash. Here's some skin cream. You'll be fine. You walk out the door and I've not diagnosed your lung cancer. I've really not done you any help. I've not done you exactly. a service. So if these people are suffering from, you know, if you will, mental lung cancer, when you mix that metaphor up and you say to them, oh, well, you know, you just need a knee brace. You've not made their lives any better. So we need to get beyond the term homelessness and deal with what we're talking about, which is basically outdoor mental illness, outdoor substance abuse and addiction, and figure out some way of addressing those things rather than just saying, hey, let's build another shelter, which is going to sit there and be empty afterwards.
0: You know, DeRoy, the way you address this topic, just in the short few sentences that you offered here, it's commonsensical. What is mm-hmm. it about Democratic leadership that they really, and it seems in all areas of policy, they do not have a handle on the bigger picture, on solutions. They always want the expedited, easy way out. You know, we'll throw money at the problem. Well, that never works, you know, just throwing money at the problem. And they move off and they don't even manage to even inspect how that investment and money, what that's doing. It's no wonder you have this, you know, this increase of fraud and waste that's being revealed, whether it's in California, Illinois, Minnesota, you know, just go right on down the line, New York, you know, it's all being exposed for what it is. And thank God, and the American people got to wake up and realize that, hey, look, this is not other people's money. This is your money that has been misallocated in order to generate votes for a ruling, for a party that is so lusted for, you know, power and control.
1: Well, to me, there's one of the huge frustrations is that all this money is getting spent, and if you could say, all right, yeah, taxes are high, we're spending a lot of money, but, you know, at least we're getting decent services, and the people who need assistance are getting the help they need and all that. But you look at, again, go back to California. This is in Van Nuys. They've got, I think it's Van Nuys Boulevard. They're about a five, six, seven block stretch where they have something like 200, quote, hospices, quote, unquote. And these people are in these hospices. Many of them are like one-room offices. They're empty. There are no patients. There are no beds. There's nobody there. They're sucking up all this cash that's available for hospice services. And basically, they're ripping off people who are in the last few weeks of their lives or basically in places where they're dying of cancer or mm-hmm. Alzheimer's or some advanced disease. And then think, all right, make them comfortable, give them enough painkillers so they're not in agony, and they'll slowly pass away in hopefully some peace and comfort. And they're taking advantage of people in that situation and just sucking up their cash, putting it right. in their private bank accounts, you know, buying sports cars, buying real estate, what have you. And you can't even say, all right, you know, we're spending a lot of money, but at least we're helping out people in their last days on earth. You see that in California. We've seen that in Minnesota. You see Medicaid fraud pop up even in Ohio. I mean, it's just awful. And these people spend all this money, and they don't even have the decency to say, all right, we're going to spend the cash, but we're going to be careful and make sure it gets to the people who need it. It just seems like they throw it out there. If some people get help, great. If they don't get helped, and the people very often in nonprofits who run these programs, they take the money and pocket it. That's fine because those guys will vote for us anyway. So as long as taxpayer money gets out the door and these people turn around and vote for us, we're happy. And if the people who are suffering and have problems and need attention don't get it, well, hey, that's their problem.
0: Right, exactly. Got to go to a quick break. More from DeRoy on the other side. Stay with us.
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0: Hey, welcome back. Bill Martinez here with the Manhattan Base Fox News contributor and contributing editor. As always, DeRoy, you know, what the American people want is people who have perpetrated this kind of theft and fraud to pay the consequence. Every normal, I'd say, run-of-the-mill American citizen would be paying a price. They'd be in jail.
1: No question. No question.
0: You know, I want paddy wagons. I want people's butts thrown in those paddy wagons. I want them jailed.
1: You bet. Yeah, and you see so many of these people who, you'll see the headline, oh, so-and-so ran off with a bunch of money, so-and-so defrauded this program, and then you just don't hear anything else about it. These people kind of go on with their lives, and nothing happens. You know, we live increasingly in a society with no consequences, and a society with no consequences pretty soon is not a society at all, because people see they can get away with things. They can see that there's no punishment, there's no blame, and so they just go about doing what they're doing, and if they don't pay a price for it, they just continue the same behavior. And we lose the money, we lose the taxpayer resources, the money that could be used for real help to help people who really need it doesn't get there. Mm-hmm. And again, you see it in program after program after program. We see it in California, Governor Gavin Newsom, that genius. He had, I think it was a $24 billion budget to help homeless people. After a couple of years, he said, all right, how's that going? I don't know. Where's the money? I don't know. What'd you do with the $24 billion? I don't know. Not 24 million of them, 24 billion of the B. Okay. Right. $24 billion. The homelessness situation got worse. And the governor of California, not the deputy mayor of some small town,
0: right,
1: the governor of the biggest state in the country, is faced with $24 billion hole, and he has no explanation where the money went. And you got to think, if it's that much money just going up into smoke, some of it's got to end up wound up in bank accounts in the Grand Caymans or the Isle of Man or who knows where.
0: Or maybe his wife's production company. You know, DeRoy, this guy, he, as the governor, he's the chief executive officer of the state. You tell me how many chief executive officers in this country could answer a question with "I don't know" and survive.
1: At best, these people would be sacked by their boards of directors. At worst, the Securities and Exchange Commission or the Department of Justice would come after them, and they would be calling up their lawyers and trying to stay out of prison if they behave that way. I mean, I think at the bare minimum, we should treat government programs and big government agencies, or even small ones for that matter, the same way we treat Fortune 500 companies.
0: Right.
1: If you have a Fortune 500 company, you can't just have on your balance sheet, we don't know where the money went, okay? You get hit with securities fraud for that. You get in big trouble.
0: Exactly.
1: You've got to have your books audited every quarter and present that stuff. And if there's any, you know, comma out of place, if there are a couple of decimals that shouldn't be there, analysts will find it. And if it's fraudulent or malicious, the Securities Exchange Commission, the Federal Reserve Board, the bank examiners agencies, the U.S. Treasury Department, they'll come after you. You're going to be in big trouble. Now, you do that in a government agency, everyone kind of laughs and says, oh, well, good enough for government work. Ha, ha, ha, ha.
0: Everyone
1: laughs about it, and they go about their business, and nobody pays a price for this. And I think it's part of why American people are so frustrated by what we see from, you know, city halls all the way up the government programs in the federal government that have been exposed by DOGE and a lot of what the Trump administration has done to rip the bandage off these fraudulent scabs and scams and let the American people see what's underneath. And it's not pretty.
0: Well, Roy, the underreported aspect of all this and the most pernicious aspect of this is that everyday people see, you know, people in power getting away with this, and they're saying, why not me? Why shouldn't I participate? I mean, I guess you know, it's okay to steal $1,000 in a retail store because there's no punishment and get away with it. Hey, you know, my girlfriend needs a new necklace. You know, why not?
1: Why not? Yeah. I mean, you know, I'm one of those idiots who goes to the store and actually, you know, whip out my wallet and pay for what I buy. And
0: sometimes
1: I sit there and looked at the cashier and said, you know, why am I giving you money? Why are you collecting money? We should just go back in, grab some stuff and walk out the door. Now, it happens. I'm an honest guy. I don't believe in theft and I don't believe in stealing. But there are a lot of people who get the message. Hey, you know, everyone's ripping the place off. I might as well get in on the action. And again, you let that sort of thing go on for a few years and you really start to see the social compact collapse in a society.
0: Oh, without a doubt. Well, hey, DeRoy, I don't know if you saw this, but, you know, our friends at Newsbusters, you know, they have every week they have their worst media quote of the week. Right. And the nominee and who ended up being the winner was from none other from Whoopi herself. Talking about the SCOTUS decision, she says was wrong because whites are still shooting, sicking dogs on black people at the polls.
1: Wow.
0: I don't know about your neighborhood, but I don't see anybody getting shot. I don't see any dog sicking going on black people.
1: It's just remarkable, a comment like that. And keep in mind, Whoopi Goldberg is an EGOT. She is one, and only 19 people in the world who've done this. And it really is a tremendous accomplishment, and I applaud her for this. She's won an Emmy, a Grammy, an Oscar, and a Tony. And there are only 18 other people who've achieved that forfecta, if that's a word, winning all four of those prizes. So this is a woman of some intellect and some brains and some talent. And for her to come up and make a comment like that I presume white people or Republicans or somebody are sicking dogs on black voters at the polls. Nobody has sicked dogs on black people really since 1964.
0: I was going to say the 60s, I think, is when I remember.
1: The year I was born, 1963. So we're talking, you know, 62, 63 years ago. This isn't like, okay, it happened in the 90s or it happened in the 80s. No, this goes all back to the early 60s. And for her to get people hopped up and excited and wringing their hands and freaking out claiming that they're sick and dogs on voters at the polls is just utter garbage. And for somebody, again, of her talent and her intellect and her achievement and her position of responsibility to spout off stuff like that is reckless, and I'd say borderline criminal. I mean, that's almost inciting a riot, because there's some people who will hear it and believe, oh, my God, they're really, you know, Trump is sicking dogs on black voters at the polls. We better get out there and stop this guy. And this is part of the reason he's been at the wrong end of firearms on three different occasions now. Right. Part of it is this kind of rhetoric that goes on. Totally reckless, totally inappropriate. I didn't know Whoopi Goldberg said that, and she should be deeply, deeply ashamed of herself because she knows better. If she didn't, she would be really stupid, and she might believe that. I'd say, well, she's ignorant. She knows better, so shame on her for making that kind of a comment.
0: Well, and not only her, but look at Hakeem Jeffries and the other Democratic apparatchik that have lost their mind over, you know, losing the redistricting in Virginia. And they lost it rightfully so, because they didn't follow the rules on so many levels. And exactly fortunately, right, they have a state Supreme Court there that believes that rules matter. And they've been right, traditionally focused to that end. But you got Bakari Sellers, and you sent this to me about his statement. I mean, if someone fell asleep in 1986 and woke up today, they would say the only difference is now black Americans have TV shows and wear nice suits.
1: 1896. Yes. Exactly. That's what we're talking about. 130 years later, the only difference is that black folks have TV shows and wear nice suits. And then, right, I think, and also I think he continues by saying that the KKK is still out there chasing us around. There's no Klan chasing black people around. Right. Black people are the whole outrage that you're hearing from Hakeem Jeffries and Whoopi Goldberg and Bakari Sellers and the others is that as a result of this Louisiana versus Calais decision that ended the racial gerrymandering, or made it more difficult to have racial gerrymandering, you actually have to show intentional discrimination before you can engage in racial gerrymandering. It's basically what it said. That therefore, there will be no black politicians, no black folks elected. Black people won't have any representation. They forget, or they completely ignore the fact that black politicians routinely win in constituencies that are not majority black. I'll give you one example. Barack Obama was elected president of the United States and reelected president of the United States in a country that's only 12.6% black. Okay. Kamala Harris in 2020 won the vice presidency as a woman who's black or mixed race, but mainly black, if you will. And in 2020, America was also, I believe, about 12.7% black, and she won somehow. Cory Booker is a state that is not 50% black. It's about 14-15% black. He's U.S. Senator. You've got Raphael Warnock in a state that's not majority black. He's a U.S. Senator there. Kamala Harris, when she was running for attorney general and then U.S. Senator from California, which is surprising. You think it's blacker than it is. It's actually about 6% black. It's half as black as the country on average. She was elected to become attorney general and U.S. Senator. And you've got a number of congressmen, like probably the most dramatic example is Burgess Owens, who's a black congressman from Utah. And his district is about 1.5% black. So the idea that the only way black politicians can get elected is to be in districts that have been cobbled together so there's a majority of black voters is an LIE lie. That's a lie. Yeah. Black people get elected from districts that are majority white, in some cases overwhelmingly white. And they do so, both Republicans and Democrats, by having either the agenda or the personality or the talent or the organizational skills to present to persuade, I should say, enough white people to send them to Washington, D.C., or to the state capital if they're running for statewide office. And this happens all the time. And the idea that the lack of these majority black districts will mean you're not going to see any black people in Congress anymore is just utter nonsense. These people over the literal tantrums, stop being crybabies, and go out there and compete for votes, whether they're black, white, Hispanic, Asian, or anything else.
0: Well, look what happened in Virginia. Winsome Sears didn't get 100% of the black vote, did she?
1: Not only did she not get 100% of the black vote, but the same people who say, oh, my God, we have to have more black faces in politics, and Obama was one of them. They weren't campaigning for Winsome Sears, saying, hey, we're going to have America's – I think would have been America's first female black governor, if I'm not mistaken, of either party.
0: So.
1: That would have been a real milestone. You want to talk about cracking the glass ceiling and giving an example for little black girls across the country to say, hey, one day I could be a Winsome Sears type. But no, they went out, and guess what? They campaigned for Abigail Spanberger, who's white. She's not black. So all of a sudden, the electoral representation of black people isn't so important because, hey, they had a choice between a black woman who happens to be Republican and a white woman who's a Democrat. And they said, you know what's important? Not the black part. It's the Democrat part. So these same people are whining and moaning and wringing their eyes and wringing their hands and screaming about lynchings. We're out there helping a white woman beat a black woman November of last year. So, again, these are total hypocrites. You can't take these people seriously. They should be ashamed of themselves. And the sooner, as my sister likes to say, the sooner they grow new hobbies, the better.
0: I'm with your sister, too. DeRoy Murdoch, he's the Manhattan-based Fox political commentator and Fox News contributor. DeRoy, as always, appreciate the time. Take care, my friend.
1: All right, Bill. Thanks very much.
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15: With SRN News, I'm Ron Taylor. President Trump says he's not yet made a decision on whether a major sale of U.S. arms to Taiwan can move forward following his three-day visit to China. The president spoke to reporters Friday as he flew back on Air Force One. His administration has authorized the sale, but it is yet to proceed. China opposes the deal and has suggested that Washington's relationship with the self-governing island is the key factor in China-U.S. relations. The president also has raised a potential three-way nuclear deal involving the U.S., Russia, and China. The Justice Department seeks the death penalty for the man accused of fatally shooting two staff members of the Israeli embassy in Washington outside a Jewish museum a year ago. Prosecutors disclosed the decision in a court filing yesterday. Elias Rodriguez faces federal hate crime and murder charges in the killings of Yaron Levinsky and Sarah Milgram last May. This is SRN News.
14: The Answer. Breaking news.
16: Caltrans is exploring high-speed buses as a new travel option in California. Caltrans revealing research on how high-speed buses could travel between 80 and 140 miles an hour might safely run on California freeways. The plan includes dedicated lanes running down the middle of the freeways and connecting cities like Bakersfield, Fresno, Los Angeles, San Diego, and San Francisco. The buses would not replace California's high-speed rail, but would work alongside it. Larry Marino in the Answer Newsroom.
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0: Good morning, America. 6 minutes after the top of the hour right now. I'm Bill Martinez. He's Nils Gervilius, the crime expert, author, and U.S. Army vet. Hey, Mr. Nils, good morning to you, my friend.
25: Well, good morning, Mr. Martinez. How are you?
0: Hey, I'm doing fine. You know, I'm on the West Coast, and I thought, hey, I'm on the West Coast. I might be able to go and visit my good friend, Nils, or maybe, you know, go and carry his satchel as he goes out on one of his escapades. But you're in Arizona, and I'm in California experiencing, you know, gas prices that are quite the shock from, you know, the boy that comes from Florida. I mean, we're still a little bit there. We're a little feisty because our gas prices are now over $4 a gallon there in Florida, which, you know, wasn't that long ago. We were down to $2.50. You know,
25: I'd take $2.50 a gallon. That'd be pretty good, don't you think, Mr. Martinez?
0: It was good while it lasted, but, you know, here we are. We still got that Iran thing going on, which, you know, the left is a little surprised, you know, with all the publicity the mainstream media has been giving them. You know, a majority of Americans are seeing this as a just war.
25: I see it as a just war. You know, when I consider all the Americans killed by the Iranians over the years, the 241 Marines slaughtered in Beirut in 1983, the CIA head of station in Beirut tortured ritualistically for months while they sent VHS tapes to the BBC to play, to the delight of Marxists in the West. And then they skin the man alive while he cries for his mother on video. They're so proud of that. Yeah. I don't get any excrement up my neck when I see the U.S. military vaporizing the Quds force and the Revolutionary Guard. It doesn't bother me at all, Bill.
0: Yeah, these people are just, they're so barbaric. And people, you know, it amazes me the short memory recall that exists here on the West, just looking at the video footage. And of course, they did everything to keep it away from people seeing what happened on October the 7th in Israel and how Hamas raped and just, you know, the kind of acts of inhuman acts on another human being that they perpetrated is unbelievable. Like you said, this has been a long going history, 47 years of this kind of terror and abuse. And, you know, the American people, especially, it's just like, man, you have got to wake up and get a sense of reality of what's going on. But it seems, like you said, that the people here, according to the latest polling, Harris poll, 74% of Americans believe it is in the national interest of the United States to prevent Iran from obtaining nuclear weapons. And meanwhile, you have elected officials stuck on that Democratic Party line narrative that says, well, there's no proof and, you know, just the ridiculous stuff. So, you know, it gives me some encouragement, Nils, that maybe the American people are tired of being mushrooms and they've had enough being in the dark and enough manure on them that they realize, wait a minute, maybe I better find out the facts for myself, right?
25: Well, you remember the policy just a few short years ago was flying them C-130s full of American currency.
0: Yeah, exactly. And what when what did it and where did it go? But to promote terrorism, right?
25: Terrorism and money is fungible, so we funded their nuclear weapons development.
0: Right.
25: That's what we did.
0: Yeah. Yeah, it's unconscionable, but you know, here we are, but I'm happy to see that most Americans are waking up and realizing that Iran cannot have a nuclear weapon, and there they were. I mean, they go to the bargaining table and say right off, hey, we've got enough useful material, we can build 11 nuclear bombs right now. How do you like them apples?
25: Well, I think all of the men who were in that particular tier of leadership and negotiation are all fertilizer now. It's very strange, Bill Martinez.
0: Well, you know, it's well, you know, there is that that deal called consequences that is inherent when you do evil things. I mean, sometimes it's slow in coming, but eventually it does come. And it seems like this is the comeuppance of what Iran's terror, you know, what their campaigns of terror have generated for themselves. And this is, like we said, this has been almost five decades of terror from this group. And you imagine on the other side of this, and it doesn't take a big stretch of the imagination for me, Nils, to think that you get Iran out of there, the Persian people come in and they control their country. They don't want to be nuclear. They just want to be good neighbors. And, you know, we'll see how long that can last. But, you know, we might, after all these years of having beauty pageants and these girls wanting, you know, peace in the Middle East, maybe it might be answered. What do you think?
25: It could happen. Prior to 1979, the Middle East was a lot more peaceful than it is today. There was the occasional fracas between Israel and various Arab neighbor states, but that was all put to bed largely after the 73 war.
0: Right.
25: You know, the same people crying about our war with Iran right now, we're perfectly okay with baby Lord Hussein bombing the crap out of Libya for seven straight months. You didn't hear them crying about that. And Libya wasn't posing a threat to the United States at that point. In fact, Gaddafi had completely given up all of his WMD ambitions and had opened the country up to inspection.
0: Mm-hmm. Well, and look at what they did. They go ahead and they disrupt that regime in Gaddafi, and we're worse off than we were. I mean, really worse off. You know, we lose four Americans. You know, there's all kinds of stuff and shenanigans going on with the Secretary of State and gun running and nobody answering the call. Americans are under attack. And I mean, it's just disgusting when you think about that era, but you got to remember who was in charge during that period of time. Can you say Hillary Clinton and Barack Obama, maybe?
25: Yeah, baby, Lord Hussein, Broom yeah. Pilot, and then behind the scenes, Ben Rhodes and Susan Rice and Valerie Jarrett. It's their worm craft.
0: Yeah.
25: Baby Hussein thought that he was the Muslim whisperer, that he would be able to contain them in some way. And they have nothing but contempt for the man. Nothing yeah. but contempt.
0: Have they done a sword dance for him?
25: Not even once.
0: No, but yet Trump, they do a sword dance for Trump. I mean, you know, again, the comparisons, and I think this is what drives the left so nuts, is the contrast between, you know, a businessman, CEO type who comes in and understands how to fix things and run a business and run a government versus somebody who is only concerned, their number one concern is getting reelected. And so they have to build up a matrix and a system that allows them to, you know, capture the treasury funds of American citizens so that they can dole it out to their sycophants to get them reelected.
25: That is correct. And then they have this laundry system. The Southern Poverty Law Center sends them money. They send money to the Southern Poverty Law Center. They fund the KKK and the Nazis and cretins like Nick Fuentes. Nick Fuentes admitted yesterday that he is a moderate Democrat. That's why he endorsed Comrade Kamala. And, you know, he's also a Nazi and a racist and calls black Americans the N-word. And he sleeps right. with a transvestite and pretends as if he's having sex with a woman. Okay. Does he differ in any way from Tyler Robinson? I don't think so.
0: Right. Yeah. And it always, you know, just makes me curious when the left banters words around. It's like, do you have a dictionary? Do you know what moderate means? Do you know what democracy means? I mean, they're so disconnected, you know, from the vocabulary and from the meaning of words, but they throw their rhetoric out there like as if they're experts. It's just unbelievable. And I'm fed up with hearing from them. I just don't want to hear from them anymore, Nils. Hey, but look it, I want to hear more from you. So stay right where you are and we'll have more from Nils right after this.
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0: Hey, we're back with you. Nils Gravilius continues with us, the Army vet and author. His book is coming out very soon and really soon, right?
25: June the 9th, it starts to... You can order it today, Bill Martinez.
0: Right.
25: The Last Lawman by Nils Gravilius on Amazon. You can also do an audiobook download if that's the way that you like it.
0: Uh-huh. Did you do the audio track yourself?
25: I certainly did. It took me 3.5 days in studio in order to record that particular book.
0: So they get to hear that. That's a bonus. They get to hear your sexy voice reading your tome there. That's awesome.
25: Well, I was going to hire Rod Stewart to do it, but he was rather busy doing other things.
0: You think so? You think he's occupied right now?
25: Well, who knows? You know, what would anybody pay the man to do?
0: Well, yeah,
25: Maggie
0: exactly.
25: May, you know.
0: Yeah, why not? Hey, I want to talk to you about this wacky judge, you know, dealing with, I mean, we've got somebody who I tried to kill the president of the United States, and you get this judge, Zia Faruqi, I think that's the way you say his name, and he's apologizing to the assassin. It's like, what kind of world do we live in, Nils?
25: Well, the United States Attorney, Jeannie Pirro, better be filing an affidavit of prejudice against this particular judge. My great concern is that he's not that much different from any other D.C. judge. Mm-hmm. And we need to, any criminal offense committed in Washington, D.C., more serious than a jaywalking citation, mm-hmm. should be assigned by lottery to the district court of another in another state,
0: right?
25: Just to break up the political power of the D.C. courts,
0: yeah.
25: And you know, by Zoom connection, like you and I are communicating right now, they could conduct a criminal trial in Alabama or California or Hawaii or whatever for this jackal who tried to kill the president.
0: Yeah, this is crazy. I mean, this judge had the nerve to scold prosecutors. He says, I find it extremely disturbing that Allen, that's Cole Allen, was placed on suicide watch, which requires him to be physically restrained and placed in a safe cell. Now, I would watch him. I mean, in light of, you know, what seems to happen with, you know, government, witnesses and others, you know, they have a way of, you know, suiciding themselves or, you
25: well,
0: know.
25: And if this particular cretin did himself, there'd be every crazy leftist, including Nick Fuentes, would be accusing Donald Trump of sending Stephen Miller in to kill him or something crazy like that. The judge also ridiculously compared his treatment to that of the J6 prisoners and tried to claim that he was being treated worse in some way. I think he belongs in a cell with the same amount of padding as a freight elevator. He is probably a hazard to himself. They didn't accidentally do this. And I think it's entirely appropriate. So I think the judge needs to be pulled off the case. And seriously, we need a better congressional and senatorial majority so we can start impeaching these judges. This is beyond the pale.
0: Well, I got to tell you, I know a lot of J6 defendants that would love to speak up. But of course, you know, they're keeping their head down after all the lawfare and crud that they went through, you know, because of Biden's, you know, judicial hold and all the stuff that they did to these people. You know, some of these young people, Nils, they were in solitary confinement, not for months, but for years. Solitary confinement for what? because they took a stroll in the Capitol building by invitation by Capitol Police. This thing was so rigged, and the damage that was done to these people, I know for sure there was one suicide. There might have been another just from the pressure that the government
25: Perna, Jerry Perna's right. nephew, was the young man who took his own life out
0: just
25: of
0: disgusting.
25: Despair.
0: Yeah.
25: It's disgusting.
0: Yeah. So for this judge to make this comparison, it's unbelievable that all of a sudden he's apologizing to this would-be assassin of the president of the United States. It's like, you know, it's like, what is wrong? Like you say, D.C. is just a harbor of, you know, miscreants. And I mean, we're not just talking everyday people. We're talking people who are judges. I mean, you know, Boasberg and, you know, the whole lot of them. It's just like, what are you guys thinking? I mean, you need some sort of, I don't know, some mind clearing medicine or something. Cause, you're just off. I can't make any sense of it.
25: Bill, I mean, it's the nexus of the deep state.
0: Yeah.
25: And it's not a term that I use lightly or frequently. If this man goes in front of a jury in D.C., chances are very good that all 12 jurors impaneled will be Hillary Clinton, baby Lord Husseino supporters and voters and members of SEIU and all this, the same Marxist super PAC mm-hmm. that this guy was a member of.
0: Right. Well, you know, when you look at the polling or you're looking at the voting results, right, when 96% votes Democrat, it's not so much about, you know, for Trump, against Trump. It's deeper than that. It's an ideology. They are so ideologically fixed, to your point, to the same principles that have driven Hillary Clinton and Barack Obama and Joe Biden and a lot of them. And that's you know, it's amazing and it's surprising sometimes that even when you get some cooperation out of the mayor of D.C., you know, with Donald Trump and, you know, ICE and, you know, to help deal with the criminality. I mean, D.C. is it's a night and day change because Donald Trump says, look, it's unacceptable to have crime rates as high as they were, and people were afraid, and even elected officials couldn't, you know, go down, you know, strolling down the streets of D.C. because of the crime rates, right?
25: That is correct. That is correct. But the parasite class Democrats, they love the criminality because it gives them power and control.
0: Right.
25: And the Marxists view the criminal class as proto-revolutionaries, people who are potentially on their side.
0: Yeah. Well, do you think that maybe they're coming to the end of themselves? I mean, with all this stuff that's going on, again, the contrast is clear. I mean, there's no hazy math in this deal. It's really clear the policies that the Democratic Party and the Marxist left has delivered, and the pain, the mass misery that they have thrust upon blue states in particular. Do you think that they've experienced enough of the insanity to say, hey, I just want somebody to do a good job on behalf of my family?
25: Well, eventually it will reach a tipping point. There's a possibility, however small, that Spencer Pratt could be mayor of Los Angeles.
0: Oh, I love that. I love what he's doing, huh? I mean, here. I'm watching these ads, and you know, and Karen Bass is trying to, you know, just shove it off. But man, he is powerful. It's awesome what he's doing.
25: Well, he's putting it to her and to Nithya Raman, who is an outright parasite Marxist and a proud parasite living in a castle on a hill, you know, while everybody else has to stumble over dead bodies and derelicts right. and, you know, encampments next to schools and open prostitution and drug dealing and all this other garbage. They're so proud of themselves, the destruction that they've done to the City of Angels. It's a sin. It's an ugly, low sin to the normal people of Los Angeles. And hopefully people are going to get it together and change how they vote.
0: Well, yeah, exactly. It's almost like I keep thinking I'm going to go by the Pacific Palisades, look up there, and, you know, Pratt's saying his home still hasn't been built. I mean, how many homes have they built? I think less than a dozen, right?
25: Fewer than half a dozen.
0: Yeah,
25: maybe we should find some public housing for Spencer Pratt at Getty House, the mayor's mansion over in Hancock Park. That would be, I think, appropriate.
0: Yeah, I think so. I think, and then you can pat Karen Bass on the head and say thank you very much and send her on her way.
25: That is correct. We should send her on an extended float to Cuba.
0: Well, you know, well, yeah, I'm sure there's another third world country she could get lost in. But the only challenge would be is she might have to, you know, pay the freight herself instead of relying on the taxpayers' dole, right?
25: Well, that's correct. She's very fond of Castrovism. Mm-hmm. You know, she was part of the Vansonimus Brigade, that sort of thing. Let's deport her to Cuba, see how much she likes having to stand in line to buy a light bulb, Bill.
0: Exactly. Well, Nils, we got to leave it there. As always, we appreciate the time. He's the crime expert, author, and U.S. Army vet who completed three tours in Korea with DMZ Service. And, of course, his book that's now available for pre-order, The Last Lawman, True Stories of a Private Detective. Nils, as always, appreciate you. Thank you so much. Take care.
25: Appreciate you, Bill. Thank you for lending me your fantastic audience. You're a fantastic man.
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5: Good morning. Welcome back. Good to have you with us. I'm Bill Martinez, and Jen Henley, the head of North American Safety for Meta, is going to be joining us in just a moment to deal with something that there's been a lot of conversation about, and Meta is has been leading the way to protect our teens, and she's got some great information that I think will be very useful for you. So as more teens spend time on social media platforms, one ongoing challenge, as we know, for technology companies is determining whether users are actually the age they claim to be. While many platforms require users to be at least 13, verifying age online can be difficult when people enter their own birthday when creating an account. Now, to address this challenge, companies are developing new tools designed to help identify accounts that may belong to underage users. Now, this technology can look at signals such as how an account is used, reports from other users, and additional verification steps to help determine whether someone may be younger or older than the age listed on an account. Jen Henley, welcome to the show. Good to have you with us. You got your hands full with this challenge, don't you?
6: Yes, Bill. Thanks so much for having me. You know, we do, but we're really working and developing new technology and really, you know, strengthening our efforts that we've been doing for many years to try to figure this out.
5: Well, and I think that it's been underreported in some way, in a prejudicial sort of way, if I might say this, because I don't think they've been fair. I mean, for what you've been bringing to the marketplace, you know, it's not like Meta's been sitting back and ignoring this issue. You've been working on it for a long time, right?
6: Yeah, we have been working on this for many years. I've been here for, you know, over 7 years now, and we have had, you know, many different safety advancements in place for more than a decade, and are really proud of the work that we're doing when it comes to online safety and all, you know, how we can utilize new technology to really help us with our safety efforts.
5: And I want to give you this opportunity to explain to our audience, you know, what Meta has been doing. Is it's not like you've been burying your head and just saying, oh, we're just going to make money off these kids. I mean, you have taken some responsible action. So I just want to give you this opportunity and this platform in which to share that with our audience, if you would.
6: Well, thanks, Bill. You know, we, first of all, we have restrictions in place. You need to be 13 or over in order to use Facebook or Instagram. And, you know, we've been, you know, for many years working to detect and remove those accounts for people who may be misrepresenting their age and lying about it. But now what we've done is really strengthened our enhancement and enhanced our enforcement efforts. We have now used AI to really help us find those accounts. So we've been building out this technology that really allows us to look at different signals, look for clues across accounts to determine if someone actually might be lying about their age and should be removed from our platform. So we, you know, for a long time, we're able to look at things like the text that they're putting saying, you know, I'm 12 years old or something about their age specifically. Now what we can do is look for information about what grade they're in or, you know, happy birthday posts, other things like that. Mm-hmm. And, you know, across a variety of different surfaces. So Instagram Reels, Instagram Live,

0: Facebook groups, in comments and posts, in captions and bios, all, you know, across the board, we're really looking to try to find this information using AI in a privacy protective way, and then removing the accounts if we need to.
1: So, and this is all part and parcel of this new age assurance technology that you're developing, right?
0: Yeah, this is part of our age assurance technology and our efforts, again, to make sure that we're finding and removing those underage accounts. And then also, we have a lot of really important experiences for teens with safeguards in place with our teen accounts. And so the technology also helps us with that. And so today, we're expanding some of these efforts with age assurance to Facebook as well, that we were doing on Instagram, and now we're building on that.
1: Well, great. So explain a little bit more about the platforms, how you estimate a user's age while limiting unnecessary data collection.
0: Yeah, so it's really important to kind of get that balance right. What we're doing with the age estimation here is we're looking at different signals. For example, you know, we may be using visual clues now with our technology. We're not matching you to Bill, you know, in terms of facial recognition, but what we're looking at is things like height or bone structure, things that may indicate someone's a child and not an adult to help us make those decisions. Mm-hmm. When it comes to figuring out if someone might be a teen or an adult, we're also looking at things like the length of time an account has been created, or interactions and friends. If all of your friends are teens and you're interacting with teen, you know, content that appeals to teens, it might be a lot more likely that you're a teenager than you are an adult.
1: Wow. I mean, this is like detective work. Right.
0: Yeah, it's using AI to do the detective work, though. It's really, you know, we've been building out these systems and putting putting the clues together to really help us understand and to solve some of these problems.
1: Well, Jen, as you pointed out, these teen accounts were introduced in 2024 and expanded to more users globally. Now, how do these settings work, and how does this new technology relate to them?
0: Yeah, so we now have hundreds of millions of teens around the world enrolled in teen accounts. These are safeguards that are on by default for teens. And if you're under 16, you actually need your parents' permission to change out of the teen account defaults. These defaults include privacy restrictions, messaging restrictions, time limits, even a special content experience that's really built to be age appropriate for teenagers. So it's important for us to know someone's a teen to get them into this default experience. Mm-hmm. We know teens may misrepresent their age. They may pretend to be adults. And that's why we're looking at these signals, looking for these clues, because we want them to have those safeguards. So we're using those technology advancements to really help us find and detect and put people into those teen account settings. That's another great way for us to really help them have the age appropriate experience.
1: Yeah, it's amazing. I mean, it's a tale as old as time, as they say. You know, teens have been misrepresenting their age with, you know, false IDs and this sort of thing. And this is just another venue. But it's especially challenging because we're doing this online. How do you know that you've got, you know, a parent is authorizing? How do you validate that it is their parent?
0: So, you know, we have a number of different things in place for parents. With our teen accounts, these are on by default. You actually don't need a parent to do anything if they don't want to. Mm-hmm. We also have parental supervision tools where both a parent and a teen opt into using the supervision. But those are great ways for parents to help control their teen's experience. But understanding who's a parent and understanding the age of someone online, those are things that everyone in the industry is really grappling with, right? These are really complex things. They're big challenges for everyone. And not every company can build and invest the way we have in trying to understand age. So we actually think that there is a solution by trying to find out if someone's a parent and verifying the age at the app store. We think that's a great way to do it in a centralized place.
1: Right. So you are, you know, you've set up systems in such a way, again, to make sure that you're getting the whole truth and nothing but. and it's tough because the culture in which we live in is banging against the barriers of reality and the truth. And here you are. I mean, what are you guilty of, trying to protect these kids?
0: Well, that's what we really want to do. We want to protect children, the teens that are on our platforms. We want to keep those younger children off. If you're under 13, you know, we don't have these spaces for you. We want to make sure that if you're 13 to 17, that you're protected in the teen account. So we're committed. This is an ongoing effort. We're constantly building and iterating, you know, creating new additional tools and listening to parents, really trying to hear from parents what they need, what they want for their teens' experiences, what they want in terms of education and tools to help them.
1: Well, we're talking with Jen Hanley. She's North American head of safety at Meta, where she handles safety policy for the U.S. and Canada. No small job, right? Yeah, bless your heart.
0: It keeps me very busy, but I'm a mom, and so I'm really dedicated to doing this. I relate to so many of the parents that I get to talk to.
1: Well, you're a mom, so you're already in motion. You know, they always say about when you have a project, you know, that you need to handle, give it to somebody who's already moving, right? So you're the perfect example of that. Tell us a little bit about the expansion of your 13-plus movie ratings.
0: Yeah, so last year, as part of our teen accounts, we really reimagined the content experience for teens. We looked to movie ratings, television ratings, and actually, you know, talked to and surveyed parents around the world to learn what they thought was age appropriate for teenagers, for those who are 13 and up, and looking to movie ratings, things that resonated with parents because they kind of had expectations for what they were okay with when it comes to age appropriate content on television or in movies. And we wanted to translate that same experience to our platform. So we have new restrictions in place for teens. Their content experience is limited. There are things that may be age appropriate for an adult that you won't find on Instagram with teen accounts now in place. So restricting out types of things like risky stunts, certain cursings, you know, certain accounts entirely. Right. And even if parents want to do more, there's an even more limited feature for it.
1: Well, in verifying age, what role does government have in this?
0: So yeah, this is something, as I mentioned, everyone is trying to figure out across the industry. It's really a complex challenge. And so the government, I think, can really help by mandating or creating legislation to have this done at the App Store, to have age verification and parental approval at the App Store. That really gives parents a chance to say yes or no to the apps that their teens are using. So they can determine, you know, when their teen's ready for this stuff and get that really more accurate age coming from the App Store to be shared with developers across the ecosystem.
1: Yeah, I think it's a great idea. Jen Hanley, North American Head of Safety at Meta. Jen, as we wrap things up, tell our listeners where they can go for more information.
0: Yes, thanks, Bill. So, you know, parents can go to our Family Center. Meta's Family Center is a great resource, familycenter.meta.com. It has educational information for you. It has information about teen accounts and how to access and use our parental supervision tools as well.
1: Well, Jen Hanley, that's a wrap, as they say in the business. Thank you so much. Appreciate the time and all the information. Be well.
0: Thanks, Phil.
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1: Hey, welcome back. Bill Martinez here with Jeff Cuere. Yes, the one and only. Hey, Jeff, how you doing, buddy?
7: Bill, good to be with you.
1: Hey, always good to be with you. Appreciate the time. Well, I'll tell you, the crazy lefties are at it again. I don't want to hear both sides are doing it. You know, it is the left going after conservatives time and time again. And these comments from especially Democratic leadership to try to suggest, well, you know, can't be that bad because it's just as bad on your side. And I go, where? Show me the evidence.
7: Right. There is none. And Bill, I go back to when my friend Steve Scalise was shot.
1: Yes.
7: And I've known him for 30 years and he was almost killed. So that was 2017. You know, you fast forward to the, you know, the Trump rallies where there was so much violence when he first jumped on the scene. Then, of course, the assassination attempts in 2024. Then you've got the Charlie Kirk assassination. And now you've got what happened on Saturday. And I count that as the fourth assassination attempt against President Trump, because there was another guy who went down to Mar-a-Lago with a shotgun and a canister of gasoline, and he broke through. And fortunately, the president wasn't at Mar-a-Lago when he went down there. But he had an intent, obviously, to kill the president.
1: Well, Jeff, I know in his first term, in his first administration, there were many assassination attempts that went unpublicized. You know, the FBI just kept it quiet. But I had heard almost a dozen attempts, not quite as obvious as what we've seen recently. But regardless, I mean, Trump has been a target from day one and he's been maligned. And, you know, they want to talk about the, you know, the lefties and the crazy people on the street. And I'm saying, hey, we got crazy people in leadership. I mean, you've got the Democratic leaders referring to Trump as a Nazi and maligning him in all sorts of ways. Right. I mean, he even, you know, really, and I don't blame him getting upset with 60 Minutes and suggesting he's a pedophile. I mean, by reading that manifesto note from this kid that tried to kill him this last time around.
7: Right. And, you know, the media is part of the problem, Bill, because they amplify the messages of these lunatics on the left. They're not pushing back on it. They're really mostly left wing Trump haters. You got, you know, the deep state. You've got all these folks on the Democrat side. I mean, the moderate centrist Democrat is gone.
1: One did send out a tweet saying, would you please stop trying to kill our president?
7: Right.
1: Or kill the president. Yes.
7: The one guy that I've always counted as the only moderate is John Fetterman. I mean, other than that, I mean, they're drinking the Kool-Aid. I mean, and of course, that's what inspires these people that are unhinged, like this guy from Saturday.
1: Right.
7: Who was drinking all that in on social media. He went to the No Kings protest. He was part of a left-wing group called the Wide Awakes. And I had to do my research on who they were. Mm-hmm. So, this is disturbing. And Bill, what really bothers me is that the protection for the president is not adequate. They're not doing a good job protecting President Trump. That guy should have never gotten anywhere near that ballroom.
1: Well, even still, he shouldn't have been in the ballroom, Jeff.
7: Right.
1: I mean, I don't care. You got how many thousands of residents there, you know, people there for the weekend. How are you going to vet each one of them? I mean, if you've ever been in any kind of situation where you're going to, go to where the president is, the vetting process is intense. Okay, and that's in a somewhat controlled environment. The takeaway out of Butler was, hey, Mr. President, we can't do any more outside events. To me, outside events are safer than, you know, the Hilton.
7: Well, imagine this, if there was a Iranian terrorist who checked in 2 days before and brought a bomb.
1: Right.
7: And then just left the bomb in the room and it went off while the president was speaking. I mean, they didn't check the people coming into the hotel. They didn't check the rooms. This guy had planned this out. You know, he traveled cross country with weapons, was able to assemble the weapon right there on the night of the event and then charged the people. So, yeah, the president wasn't safe and it was a bad decision to expose him. And not just him, Bill, they had the whole cabinet there.
1: Exactly. Right. Yes, I know. This was, you could imagine. I mean, you know, my thought was this could have been like what we did with Iran, right? And taking out their leadership in one fell swoop. They're all together meeting. I mean, even the fact that they would even be that many in the room together, it's like, I know Susie Wiles is upset, but I'd be upset with her too and saying, what were you thinking to have the leadership all in one place like this, especially after what we did to Iran?
7: You know, let's just say there was a terrible event and all of those good folks would have been taken out. We would have had Chuck Grassley as our president. I mean, he was the next in line that wasn't at the event. 90-year-old Chuck Grassley, the speaker pro tem from the Senate. So it's a bad, bad situation. And Susie Wiles was convening Secret Service to try to talk about it. But I agree with you. I mean, I think she's got to take some responsibility for exposing the president and his staff to this type of danger.
1: Right. Well, and even the president, after everything that went on, in his own ego, hey, the show must go on. Let's go. He's going, what are you thinking? You know?
7: Right. And then he's talking about doing it in a month. I don't know, Bill. I would be very wary about going back to that facility.
1: I'd say I'll wait till the ballroom is done.
7: Exactly. Exactly. And that's where you can have a secure facility, and that's where you can have confidence, just like, you know, when you have the State of the Union address, when you have everybody there, because you can be assured that that is safe. And that would be the White House ballroom. That's another reason that we need it.
1: Well, Jeff, are you surprised that these talking heads are doubling down, whether it's Hakeem Jeffries, even Ro Khanna? Now, Ro Khanna is going to try to elevate himself to some moral high ground and say, well, I'm putting together a bipartisan committee to address this issue. And going, oh, geez. I mean, here you are. You have been contributing to this rhetoric with your loose language. And now all of a sudden you want to turn the temperature down. And, I mean, there's no question. I mean, this has been going on forever, even back in the Obama years, right?
7: Right.
1: And where, you know, Michelle was so famous about saying, well, when they go low, we go high, you know, that kind of stuff, you know?
7: Yeah, but when they go lower, I mean, that's what they do. They go low. They go as low as they can go. You know, the thing about Hakeem Jeffries, I mean, he the other day had talked about maximum warfare.
1: Yeah.
7: I mean, he's used some really irresponsible language. And he hasn't apologized. He hasn't taken any of it back. And that is the leader of the Democrats.
1: Right.
7: So, I mean, if your leader talks like that, I mean, you're going to have all kinds of irresponsible comments being made by other Democrats in Congress. And then that fuels that these people that are unhinged.
1: Right.
7: And they do things that are violent.
1: Well, I thought it was interesting, you know, instead of having a comedian, you know, for this you know, this event, they had a mentalist, right? And he was talking to Trump at the time. And I just my own brain went to, you know, as he was, you know, writing something on a piece of paper, you know, I wanted to see what he had on the paper, like duck.
7: I think he had Caroline Leavitt's name of her baby. I mean,
1: yeah,
7: predicting. I mean, that guy is a pretty amazing guy. But yeah. It's unreal. I mean, we need to get back to the time when we can have fun, when we can have jokes that are good-natured and, you know, get away from people like Jimmy Kimmel and people that are left-wing and hateful. I want to get back to the days of Jay Leno and Johnny Carson. And
1: exactly.
7: We can have good-natured, bipartisan comedy. And I remember, you know, watching some events where you had Reagan and Tip O'Neill together laughing and having a good time. Where are those days? I think they're gone, Bill.
1: Well, because the left has lost their sense of humor, Jeff. I mean, this is why the comedians for, you know, for a while took a hiatus. You know, they blamed it on COVID, but it was the madness of the left. I mean, they couldn't take a joke. And even still, you know, they go to some of these venues and they're careful, unless you're Jimmy Kimmel and then you're being a knucklehead and then you're trying to come up with some kind of story. Say, well, I was just talking about the age difference. Sure you were, Jimmy.
7: That guy should have been fired back when he was making fun of Charlie Kirk's assassination, and they let him back on. All these leftists protested, and now he's back to his normal sort of hateful. I don't even call it comedy. It's not comedy. Do you find any of that funny? Yeah. I don't find any of it funny.
1: Well, now he's kind of stepped away. Said, "I'm not a comedian. I'm going to give commentary." Well, okay, that's fine. But, you know, then you can choose and say, is it worth it? And, his ratings are down to about a 2. You know, I think SpongeBob gets higher ratings than he does. So, this is a free America. You got the First Amendment right. You can, you have the right to be a knucklehead if you want. And hey, look at, if people want to join in and that's what they want to waste their time on, good luck.
7: Well, Stephen Colbert was so nasty. People started tuning him out. His ratings went down. They lost money. So they got rid of him.
1: Right.
7: I'm assuming the same sort of dynamic can happen with Jimmy Kimmel. People can say, no, we're not going to watch this. We're not going to give this show support. And eventually ABC will have to make a financial decision and bring in something else.
1: Right. Well, again, our time is so precious. It's like, what do you want to invest your time with? Do you want to invest your time in somebody who is deceiving you? He's not even entertaining.
7: Right.
1: I mean, the most entertaining, to me, the most entertaining aspect of Jimmy Kimmel is Guillermo.
7: Yeah, right.
1: I get a bigger kick out of Guillermo than I do. But Jimmy Kimmel just doesn't do much for me. And
7: Adam Carolla was the, he's to be paired with him, and he's the talent from The Man Show.
1: Right.
7: He's the guy who should be doing the late night comedy show.
1: Well, all this madness will finally settle in. And, I keep thinking that they're going to punch themselves out and maybe knock themselves out in such a way. And maybe we'll have something of value there on ABC that people can be blessed with.
7: Yeah, because right now what they're seeing is just hate. And hopefully people will continue to tune it out. And Melania was upset about it. And I certainly can understand her anger about how he made that so-called joke about her being an expectant widow. Yeah. Just terrible.
1: No, it is unfortunate. Well, Jeff, we got to leave it there. Again, thank you so much for being with us. He's Louisiana's favorite, the one and only Jeff Carrera. Thank you, Jeff. Take care. God bless.
7: All right, Bill. Thank you.
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12: With SRN News, I'm Bob Agnew in Washington. The release of formerly classified government files on unidentified flying objects now has renewed online and social media speculation about UFOs. But on the Salem News program this week on Capitol Hill with Tony Perkins, House Speaker Mike Johnson, who holds the highest security clearances in Washington, says don't look for little green men anytime soon.
13: You can trust your Bible, Tony. 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I've never seen anything that made me question any of that. 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But look, I can assure you, if there were little green men somewhere within the federal government's possession, you would have known about it long before now, okay?
12: Speaker Johnson was interviewed this week on the program This Week on Capitol Hill. And this is SRN News.
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0: 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Alongside our regular co-contributor, Brian J. Esposito, founder of Diamond Lake and leader in tokenization and scalable financial ecosystems. 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We're going to be chatting about how she turned her personal brand into financial assets through tokenization and the evolving creator economy. In the Hydration with Heart series brought to you by Once Upon a Coconut, we're joined by Mackenzie Price, co-founder of Alpha School and creator of the two-hour learning model using AI to redefine how children learn and grow. The headliner? Well, the two-hour school day that's changing everything. Why smart kids and savvy parents are ditching traditional education. We're going to be chatting with her on how she has reimagined education through AI-powered time-efficient learning and real-world skill development. In the Sculpting the Future series brought to you by Tiger Aesthetics and Aloe Clay, we're joined by Dr. Matthew Nichol, a board-certified plastic surgeon and leader in advanced body contouring and natural-looking results. We're going to be chatting about the future of natural fat transfers, the implant-free breast augmentation, and the evolution of body contouring. In the Bosque Ranch Live speaker series brought to you by Bosque Ranch Live, we're joined by Danny Rose, a rising country artist featured in film and TV, helping define the sound of the modern West, where Hollywood meets the heartland. We're going to be chatting about how Danny Rose went from discovery to defining the soundtrack of the West live at Bosque Ranch.
20: 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I'm your host, Zen Sams. Stay tuned for Danny Rose coming up next in the Bosque Ranch Live Speaker Series.
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20: Welcome back, my beautiful friends. 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I'm your host, Zen Sams. Welcome back to the Bosque Ranch Live Speaker Series brought to you by Bosque Ranch Live. Today, we're stepping into a moment where our culture is definitely shifting, where the lines between Hollywood and country music are not just blending, they're redefining each other in real time. Because what we're seeing right now is a full-scale resurgence of Western storytelling, and it's not subtle. Series like Yellowstone have drawn millions of viewers per episode at their peak, while simultaneously driving measurable spikes in country music streaming, introducing audiences to artists through story, not just radio. A rising country voice whose music has already been woven into the emotional fabric of Yellowstone and Landman is about to join me right now to help me tell that story. Danny Rose is a Nashville-based country artist with performances at major festivals like Stagecoach and CMA Fest and features across film and TV, including Yellowstone and Fire Country. She's quickly becoming one of country music's most recognizable rising voices. Her viral hit, Got It From My Mama, has surpassed 1.2 billion views on TikTok alone, solidifying her as both a cultural force and an independent artist, carving her own lane with grit, heart, and unmistakable energy. Danny, welcome to the show, superstar.
22: Hey, thanks for having me, Zen.
20: Thank you so much for joining us. So what's so interesting about artists emerging right now is that the path isn't linear anymore, right, Danny? If you look at the recent industry data, you have over 60% of independent artists are now building careers outside of traditional label systems. And that's often driven by storytelling platforms, sync placements, and really direct audience connections. And in your case, that alignment brought you into the world of Taylor Sheridan. Take us into that moment. How did that connection happen and what led to your music being featured in his series?
22: So I would say there's always a point in time where hard work and preparation meets luck. And that was the moment that I met the music supervisor from Yellowstone and Landman and Taylor's other shows at a birthday party in Los Angeles. I'm really lucky to be able to have music on the show. It is not only defined me as an artist, but it has also helped other people discover me. It wasn't very fast. It was 2 years later, having her say, hey, I would love to put some music in this show that I'm doing. It's called Yellowstone. And we didn't even know what it was at the time. I mean, we didn't know how good it was going to be or how well it would take off. So I would say by season four is when things really started to just skyrocket for me and to be included and involved. It really gave me some clout here in Nashville, where I had moved from California. Even though I'm from Virginia, I had moved from California to Nashville. And the thing about Nashville is that if you're not here for a very, very, very long time, they will not accept you within the community. That's just something that has been a normal kind of cyclical thing here. But it is changing because, like you said, there are independent artists that are finding their way through music discovery without traditional labels, without being a part of this community. And being a part of Yellowstone really gave me that community card to join the entry point. So I would say not only did it help my career within music discovery and people hearing my songs, but it also helped me with a sense of community and belonging.
20: Yeah. So let's talk about that artistic identity. So we're in this era where country music is expanding, blending that cinematic storytelling, Americana, and emotional realism at the core of it all. So how would you define your sound within this movement, and what makes it yours?
22: My sound, when I'm talking about sound, I really want to talk about the feeling you get when you listen to a song. There's something about being honest, especially within music, that resonates with people that I found. And it's from performing live on stage to looking at people or watching people when they react to a certain line or a certain lyric. And my music is all about honesty. It's about the feelings that I have when I'm writing it about a specific thing or person or place, and the way that that makes me feel. And that's always the goal as an artist. You want people to resonate with your music. You want to help heal people, whether that's through crying or laughter or a combination of both. You want to make sure that your sound is as authentic and as honest and real as it can be. And that's one of the things that I really strive for within all of my songs.
2: That's beautifully said, because you're right. The modern West isn't just a place anymore. It's a feeling. And artists like yourself are giving that feeling a voice. And in these moments and in these scenes, you help make that connection. And I think that's why your music lingers, and you make that impact, and you remember the song because you remember the words, because you remember the moment, and it's a beautiful effect. So when we look at collaboration, I heard a rumor that you may or may not have recorded something with Billy Bob Thornton. I saw this on your page. I want to know more. Can you give us a little bit of insight?
22: I can give you a little bit of insight. I can't give you a lot, but I will tell you that I opened up for Billy Bob Thornton and the Boxmasters, his band, in Montana. And from there, we developed a great relationship. And he's awesome. His band is awesome. And we got together in LA, and we were at his studio. And that is all that I can tell you about that. But whatever it is that's coming out, it's going to be great. I'm really excited about it.
2: Okay, I'm definitely reading between the lines there. Now, bringing this full circle, the September 12th Bosque Ranch Live Music Concert Series is taking place. And this is an intentionally intimate event, capped at, no more than 700 to 800 guests, right? Where music and land and storytelling really collide. And within that experience, there's a layer even deeper. A private late night performance reserved exclusively for overnight guests, set under the Texas sky, where the music becomes something really personal. And the artist behind that moment is you. So what does it mean to you to return now, not just as a performer, but as part of the official Bosque Ranch Live experience?
22: Well, first of all, I'm honored to be asked to do it, and I can't wait to be back. I love Bosque Ranch. I love everything about the working ranch and the people that are on it. This is going to be a really special, intimate performance. This is such a cool thing that they are offering and that they asked me to do, because you usually, in fact, almost never, you never get access to sitting around a campfire with an artist and hear their thoughts and their stories and the things behind the songs. I can tell you what I think it's going to be like, but you won't know about it until you're actually there. If you are a fan of Yellowstone, Landman, the TV shows, Taylor Sheridan, the actors, if you have watched that on TV and said, wow, I really love this, I want to somehow be close to this, you can't get any closer than coming to his ranch in Texas and sitting around a bonfire with me, who's had 5 songs on Yellowstone and a song on Landman and some other fun surprises coming up that I'll be able to share exclusively at Bosque Ranch. You're not going to get a better opportunity than this. This is magical.
2: 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I'm your host, Zen Sams. 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
20: Welcome back, my beautiful friends. You're listening to A Moment of Zen. I'm your host, Zen Sams. Today, we step into the Heart of Influence series brought to you by Diamond Lake and its subsidiaries. Here's what we're seeing. The creator economy is projected to surpass $500 billion. And at the same time, tokenization is unlocking a new frontier where assets are no longer just physical or financial. They're behavioral, they're digital, and more importantly, deeply personal. So what happens when discipline becomes currency and identity becomes infrastructure? Well, today's headliner says it all. Pretty powerful indeed. We're going to be chatting how the blonde broker is flipping stereotypes into financial authority. We're joined by Erin Gambrill, known as the blonde broker. She's a crypto entrepreneur, investor, and founder of Proof of Sweat. It's a platform turning physical performance into a reward-based economy where discipline creates real value. She's also the voice behind The Market Run-Up, one of the fastest growing macro and tech podcasts, bridging complex markets to everyday audiences. And alongside her, well, there's my co-contributor, Brian J. Esposito, founder of Diamond Lakeware. Tokenization, intellectual property, and scalable ecosystems are redefining ownership itself. Welcome to the show, superstars.
3: Oh, it's great to be here, Sam.
4: Yeah, thank you so much for having me on the show.
20: All right. Welcome to both of you. This is going to be a powerful conversation. Erin, I'm going to start with you. So for years, women in finance were told to minimize, to blend in, to neutralize, to almost disappear inside the system. And now we're watching a complete reversal where identity isn't just accepted, it's leveraged, right? But what's even more interesting is that you didn't stop at visibility. You built infrastructure around it. With Proof of Sweat, I mean, you're actually turning discipline and performance into economic value. So, Erin, what made you realize that your identity and even your lifestyle wasn't something to tone down, but something to build an entire ecosystem around?
4: I think a lot of it came from my past. I was an electrical engineer, so I was always in a heavily male-dominated field. And coming into finance, there wasn't much of a shift there. Early on, I was sharing what I was learning about crypto and the markets, but the feedback that I kept getting wasn't just about information. It was about how I explained it, how I delivered it, and where it was coming from. I think finance has historically, as we all know, been pretty closed off. It's dominated by, you have large institutions and honestly a certain type of person. So when someone like me, they see a younger female coming from a non-traditional financial background, and they start breaking down macro or crypto in a way that's easily digestible, I think it naturally stands out. So I pretty much realized that my identity wasn't something that I could just separate from the content. It was actually the bridge. It made people feel like, oh, I can understand this too. Oh, I feel connected with her. I want to learn from her. And I think in markets today, attention is currency. Trust is currency. So your presence, how you communicate, how you show up every day, that becomes part of your edge.
20: And I think you've done a fantastic, brilliant job. So this leads me into my next question for Brian. I mean, Brian, what she's building when you look at this is a real world example of something we've been talking about conceptually for years, right? I mean, tokenization, not just of assets, but of behavior, right? This isn't theoretical anymore. This is performance and discipline and engagement being translated into value in real time. So Brian, when you look at platforms like Proof of Sweat, how do you interpret that through the lens of tokenization and intellectual property? And more importantly, are we entering an era where human behavior itself becomes an asset class?
3: Oh, brilliant, brilliant lineup of questions. The way I want to answer that is, if it was just being presented to me by anybody, I would be like, all right, I'll do some research. But because it was from this amazing rock star who I've watched virtually online build an amazing brand, work hard, just continue to go after it. And what she's done is absolutely unbelievable. So when you ask that question as it relates to her, absolutely, I believe in it because she knows what she's doing. And I always back people. It's people first and their ethics, their integrity, their morals, their values, and their determination. And it's very difficult for a woman to actually make a brand for herself consistently in this crypto world. It's been a tremendous amount of noise, chaos, absolutely obnoxious behavior in people. So when you have someone like her that's actually building something of substance and a voice and authority in the space that people can trust, that shines, right? So what we're building at Diamond Lake, we look to people like Erin as leaders, as influential leaders that we believe and we trust. And we want to see what she's doing and people like her, that we want to make sure that we're actually discussing what we're doing also in her audiences and vice versa. We want to invite what she's building and her voice and her communication into the things that we're doing. And that's how this industry wins. It's really important that we pick great assets, great people, design great infrastructure around it, and actually provide value for the people that are putting their hard-earned tax dollars into these systems, into these tokens.
20: Well, and you're right, Brian. I mean, that's where the conversation expands, right? Because now we're not just talking about ownership of things. We're talking about ownership of actions. Really, I mean, that's where we're headed. Now, Erin, for you, I mean, you're also operating as a translator in this space. Because, I mean, through the market run-up, you're breaking down macro markets, crypto infrastructure, and tech in a way that's actually digestible. And that's what's critical, because trust today, to Brian's point, isn't just built on results, it's built on clarity. So how have you positioned yourself as both a builder and a voice of interpretation in a space that can feel overwhelming or even inaccessible to most people? To Brian's point, there's been a ton of bad actors.
4: Yeah, if I said it was easy, I'd be lying. I've really been intentional about two things. That's consistency and clarity, like you mentioned. First, consistency. I've been in crypto now for 7 to 8 years. I've stayed through multiple market cycles. That matters. I think anyone can just show up in a bull market, but staying through the uncertainty that we face and continuing to educate and build, I think that develops real credibility over time. And then second would be clarity. A lot of people in finance, they sound smart, right? But they're not actually maybe helping people understand. And I've always focused on simplifying things without dumbing them down. I don't mind being the dumbest in the room when I do some of these interviews. I love to learn from everyone else. My job is to learn and then to regurgitate it and educate it in a simplistic way. So yeah, I'm always very honest about what I don't know and maybe what I want to get to know, because that transparency in itself does build trust.
20: Brian, I mean, you're appreciating all of this. You're just shaking your head there. I mean, we've seen tokenization applied to real estate, to art and intellectual property. But what's emerging now is even more dynamic. Gamified ecosystems, fitness economies, and behavior-driven rewards, right? So what does it actually look like to tokenize something as fluid as a personal brand or even human performance? And how close are we to seeing that at scale?
3: Well, we've been developing at Diamond Lake over last year with the medical clinic that we acquired out of Phoenix called Solutions, and tokenizing a healthcare regimen for the patient. Americans are lazy, sorry, myself included. But we believe if there's a financial reward to it, that it'll incentivize someone to take better care of themselves. And what I mean by lazy for Americans, I don't mean to generalize everybody. I just mean that there's so much going on in our lives just to keep up, where I myself make health not a priority. And that's shame on me. It's secondary. I look to cater to everything else in my day. And then by the end of the day, I'm shot, right? So that's me. And I think it's a lot of other CEOs and leaders in this space. We just don't prioritize as much as we should. But if you take into consideration a great program and structure like you're talking about with Erin, and that becomes part of your routine and second nature, and there's a way to monetize that as for your brand, well, that's a home run situation. The important piece is it a utility? Is it security? Or what is the asset, right? Is the human being the asset? Is the time the asset? So it's really interesting to see how this is going to evolve and structure, but I've been saying for over 12 years, everything's going to be tokenized. Larry Fink says it a couple of years ago, then it becomes mainstream. But when that statement is said, everything is going to be tokenized. It's just the financial shift in how we do any type of transaction. So that's why it's important to have leaders like this that understand the realities behind it, the systems behind it, which chain they want to use to make sure that it can scale and that it's not going to be some solution they pick that's a part of a scam or that doesn't scale properly or it's a financial model is it just doesn't work.
1: Right.
3: The youth need to bring it to the market, but there needs to be somebody in the room, just like the Google boys did with Eric Schmidt. There needs to be somebody in that room that can help navigate what's the business, how does this work, how is it sustainable, and how can people be as de-risked as possible when they throw their money into it.
1: Yeah. I mean, it really does, Brian, reframe value, right? Where consistency and engagement and discipline will become measurable and monetizable really at the end of the day. So this brings me to my next question for you, Miss Blonde Broker. You're not just building a brand, right? You're building across multiple layers. You're a founder, an operator, you're an investor, you're a media personality, and each of those carries a different kind of responsibility and influence. So how do you balance scaling your personal brand while also building platforms and infrastructure that live beyond you?
4: Yes, it is a lot. Time management is very crucial, but I think the key here is alignment. If the lifestyle that you're living and the authority feel disconnected, people can sense that immediately. I've fought MMA for years. I've trained boxing. And when I have prepared for a fight or I've walked right out into the ring, I feel my best, not only physically, but mentally. I think keeping in shape and living this healthy lifestyle also helps you mentally with work, your productivity, your focus. For me, everything I share, whether it's markets, fitness, daily routines, it all ties back down to performance, to discipline, and this sort of long-term thinking. Those are the same principles that we apply in investing, right? So it's not really two separate brands. It's one narrative just expressed in different ways and maybe on different platforms. The finance side you have will build you credibility. The lifestyle side is what builds the connection. And

0: 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You can check out Aaron directly on the gram at Blonde Broker Official, at Proof of Sweat AI, and at The Market Run-Up. And of course, do check out Brian Esposito at Brian_J_Esposito and at Diamond Lake Minerals. 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I'm your host, Zen Sams. We'll be right back after this.
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0: Welcome back, my beautiful friends. You're listening to A Moment of Zen. I'm your host, Zen Sams. Welcome back to the Hydration with Heart series brought to you by Once Upon a Coconut. Today's conversation is one every modern parent is quietly wrestling with. We're chatting the 2-hour school day that's changing everything and why smart kids and savvy parents are ditching traditional education. Because despite students spending 6.5 hours a day in classrooms, national assessments continue to show gaps in math and reading proficiency. And at the same time, we're seeing rising levels of stress, disengagement, and burnout in kids earlier than ever before. So what if the issue isn't the child, but the structure? Today's guest is reimagining what school can look like. Mackenzie Price is the co-founder of Alpha School and the creator of the 2-hour learning model. It's a system that uses AI-powered personalization to compress academics into 2 focused hours a day while freeing students to build real-world skills, creativity, and confidence. It's music to my ears. Mackenzie, welcome to the show, superstar.
3: Thank you for having me. I will tell you, there's never been a more exciting time to be a 5-year-old or a teacher, because what's happening with artificial intelligence is allowing us to totally reimagine what happens during a school day.
0: You are so on the money as a parent and even as an educator, because every meaningful disruption, I believe, starts with a moment where something just doesn't sit right. And when it comes to education, so many parents feel it, but don't necessarily act on it. So Mackenzie, take us back to that moment for you. What did you see or experience personally that made you realize the traditional system wasn't serving kids the way it should and ultimately inspired you to build something entirely different?
3: You are so right. The thing about education is that everyone has a personal experience with it. We all grew up with it. And then if we have children, we get to kind of relive what those years look like. I'm a mom of 2. And when it's time for my girls to go to school, I sent them down the street to our local school. But so quickly, what I saw was that traditional model of one teacher trying to figure out how to manage, you know, 15, 20 plus kids who are all at wildly varying levels of what they know is really hard. And halfway through my oldest daughter's 2nd grade school year, she came home one day and she said, "I don't want to go to school tomorrow." And I said, "What do you mean? You love school." And she looked at me and she just said, "School is so boring." And I realized at that moment that it wasn't an issue with her school. There was no problem with her teacher. It was really this model that was a problem. And I looked around and realized what I wanted didn't quite exist yet. And so it was time to roll my sleeves up and get out and build something new. And what we've created at Alpha is really a reimagining of what is possible in a school day when we personalize academics to meet kids at exactly the level and pace they need to be, and then free up the rest of the school day to develop what I think families really care about, which is life skills, relationship building and leadership and teamwork, financial literacy. How important is that skill to have, and how useful would it be for people to be equipped to know about it in school? You know, we think of school like spinach. It's good for you. You may not like it, but you just got to get through it. And I don't think school should be that kind of a place. School should be a place that unlocks kids' potential.
0: Yeah. I mean, we stack up all these hours. You would think that the results would be in the child's favor, but outcomes aren't matching that investment. So when you say students can complete academics in just 2 hours a day, what are we fundamentally getting wrong about how children actually learn?
3: Yeah, well, there's 2 things it takes for a child to be a great learner. Number one is they have to be put in the right level of academics for them at the right pace. So for example, if you're a sixth grade student taking sixth grade math, but you have whole

0: holes. Maybe you don't remember your multiplication tables. Maybe you're a little fuzzy on some of the material learned in fifth grade or fourth grade. It's really hard to do well at sixth grade, but that's only 10% of the solution. Here's the real secret. 90% of what creates a great learner is you have to be a motivated student. And the problem with the traditional school system is that motivation is really considered to be the child's problem, right? It's like if the kid's not doing well, it's kind of the kid's problem to deal with. And at our schools, we have flipped that around completely. We believe that schools should be a place that motivate kids to connect. And the reason that we're seeing such awesome results with what we do, in fact, our classes are top 1%, all grades, all subjects. But here's the secret. It's not just the ed tech or the artificial intelligence and lesson planning we're doing. It's the fact that our teachers have been empowered to spend their time focused on motivating and connecting with students to find what gets them excited, help them find that intersection of their passions and talents. And that's where the real power has been. Instead of a teacher having to spend time creating lesson plans and delivering lectures and grading papers, their whole focus at our schools is connecting with students.
1: So let's chat about artificial intelligence, because in education, there's still hesitation, especially from parents who worry about overexposure or lack of human connection. So walk us through what those 2 hours actually look like. How does AI personalize learning in a way that accelerates outcomes without losing the human element?
0: I think that there are a lot of good reasons to be concerned about the way technology is in our school system. And part of that is because so much bad technology has been put in schools. There is a huge difference between just getting on a Chromebook to like log in and read a book or fill out a worksheet and what we're able to provide, which is this one-to-one mastery-based experience, which keeps kids in a really, you know, tight level of engagement. But what's really cool and exciting about this model is our students have so much more ability to connect not only with each other, but also with their teachers because we have compressed the amount of time it takes to learn academics and learn it effectively. So our kids are crushing academics. What that looks like, it is not a chat bot. Chatbots in education are cheat bots. So we're not putting a chatbot on a student's computer. Instead, what a kid is doing when they come into our schools is, you know, they spend 15 minutes at the beginning of the day in a group activity, usually some sort of a physical challenge that teaches a growth mindset. Then they go into their core learning time. And these are 25-minute periods where they're focused on math, reading, language, science, the traditional core academics that normally kids will spend, you know, almost an hour on. They work on these things at exactly that pace they need. But what's cool about it, you can have two kids sitting right next to each other, 2 7-year-olds. 1 7-year-old might be working on algebra while the kid right next to him is working on addition and subtraction. And that's the real beauty of truly personalized learning. But by lunchtime, computers are put away, they're done with that, and that's when the real magic begins. So this is when kids get to go and do workshops where they're doing everything from building businesses, where they're making jewelry or running food trucks or growing gardens and then selling food at local farmers markets to donate proceeds to local food banks, running races together. We've got kindergartners who are biking 5 miles as a team and developing grit and teamwork skills, giving TEDx talks and developing their public speaking and storytelling and getting out in the community to connect with other people and learn. Plus you add time for projects. So it's a really lively experience. And I think that is so sorely needed when you walk into so many schools and there's just like a heavy layer of dread and hardness because results aren't there. Teachers are overburdened. They're underpaid. They're leaving the field in droves instead of coming into it. And that's why artificial intelligence, when used in the right way, is resulting in not only a higher level of academic performance, but more time for human connection, more time for kids to be interacting and connecting and working on things together, finding their passions, and more time for the incredible adults in our classroom to really work on getting to know these kids and connecting.
1: Now, let's address the question every parent is thinking, because no matter how innovative a model is, the end goal still matters. So how does this model prepare students for traditional college pathways? Are your students being accepted into universities, and how do admission teams view this kind of education?
0: Yeah. That's been a great bright spot for us that we've been really excited about. We believe that when kids leave our school, they should be prepared to go and do well at whatever they want to do, whether that goes straight into the working world or they want to go on to a four-year university. And what we've seen in the last few years as our model has grown and we've had kids go out, they are doing so well. Colleges want kids who not only are successful academically, which we are, they want kids who have the skills and have shown the ability to go dive deep into passions and interests and become experts and make a difference in their community. So, you know, I talked about my two daughters who inspired me all that time. Well, now, the oldest is 20 and she is crushing her time at college. I have a senior who's graduating this year, heading off to Stanford University, which is pretty great. So the results are absolutely there, but it's even more than just, you know, what the accolades on paper are. It's about the kinds of kids that they're becoming. Kids who have great character, who know how to impact their community and interact with others in a really meaningful and strong way.
1: Yeah,
0: it's really an exciting time. And I think what started many years ago is just something for my own family is something that's going to impact people all around the world. And that's what matters because, you know, our greatest untapped resource is human potential. And that all starts with education.
1: Amazing. For those of you listening and watching, to learn more, you could visit Alpha School and explore the Future of Education podcast and follow along on the gram and YouTube under Future of Education. And of course, this has been the Hydration with Heart series brought to you by Once Upon a Coconut. Stay hydrated, stay informed. We'll be right back after this and do check them out on the gram at future_of_education. You're listening to A Moment of Zen. I'm your host, Zen Sams. We'll be right back after this.
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1: Welcome back, my beautiful friends. You're listening to A Moment of Zen. I'm your host, Zen Sams. Welcome back to Sculpting the Future series brought to you by Alloclay and Tiger Aesthetics. Today, we're joined by Dr. Matthew Nichol. He's a board certified plastic surgeon and an internationally recognized leader in cosmetic surgery, even being recognized amongst the top 100 doctors. A Stanford trained physician and former faculty member, he completed an elite ASAPS endorsed cosmetic fellowship and served as administrative chief resident during his residency. Today, he's known for his expertise in advanced body contouring and creating beautifully balanced, natural looking results. Now, here's what's fascinating. Body contouring is evolving rapidly. The global market is actually expected to surpass $9 billion this year alone. And what patients are asking for has shifted dramatically. They don't just want change. They want precision, predictability, and results that actually last. But historically, there's been a challenge, especially when it comes to fat transfer. And that's where technologies like Alloclay are starting to change that conversation. Joining me right now is Dr. Nichol, and he's going to break down what this means for the future of body contouring. Welcome to the show, superstar.
4: Hey, thank you for having me, Zen.
1: I'm so excited to chat with you. This is a topic that I'm fascinated to continue to talk about. It's one of my favorite series. So you've trained at the highest levels and your work today reflects a deep mastery of both the technical and artistic sides of body contouring, particularly when it comes to creating that balance. So given that foundation, you've seen firsthand how far the field has come, but also where its limitations still exist, right? So with that perspective in mind, what initially drew you to innovations like Alloclay, which is a relatively new tech in the market, and what made you take a closer look?
4: Yeah, so Alloclay has been around for roughly about a year that we've been using it here in the U.S. And I think one of the major limitations of body contouring in general, right, has been with people that have not had enough fat. Maybe they're a little bit too thin. Maybe they've had prior liposuction procedures. Maybe they have prior cosmetic procedures or reconstructive procedures. And they just physically haven't had enough fat on their body for us to achieve some of these body balancing techniques with fat transfer. The idea that we can now have a donor fat product or someone else's fat be able to be used in the FDA regulated process is phenomenal. It's science fiction, kind of like meeting up with reality. And it's really opened the doors to allow us to do a whole number of things that weren't possible because now we have a bank of fat available for us to use that may not have been otherwise available for that individual.
1: What you're saying is spot on. And we're seeing that nearly 70% of patients today say they want natural looking results over anything exaggerated, which means doctors need tools that allow for precision, not just volume. You've spent years mastering really a wide range of body contouring techniques and now even train other surgeons in vascular liposuction. That kind of experience, I feel, gives you a very unique vantage point, right? You're not just performing these procedures, you're evaluating them. So yes. in an increasingly crowded landscape of fat technology, where does Alloclate truly distinguish itself? And in your experience, which patients and scenario are going to benefit most?
4: From within that year, currently we are running at 100% satisfaction rate. Every patient that we have utilized this on actually is extremely happy with the product itself. And every patient has actually requested more product. Now, that's actually been some of the issues, just it's been difficult to get the product because it's so popular that actually it's hard for us to physically get it because so many people want this product. Other things I think that are important that have really changed, that's very unique to this process is, number one, we know exactly how much fat we're going to be able to transfer, which is completely different than I think other surgical procedures. We go into it with an idea of how much fat we'll get, but sometimes we get that much. Sometimes we get more. Sometimes we don't get as much as we think. But in this case, if we say, hey, we're going to get about 100 to 200 cc's of fat, we know we will. The other really cool thing is this is not surgery. So actually we're able to do this in a procedure similar to like a dental procedure that you can come in and that day get the procedure done and then leave. It doesn't require, a 2-3-4 hour surgical procedure. This is more like a half hour, 45 minute injectable fat transfer with this Alloclate product, which is just completely revolutionizing the way that we can do body contouring. It's a really fascinating product. It's a fascinating time to be alive in plastic surgery.
1: Without a doubt, it's its own category. It's really solving a huge problem in the marketplace, even with breast augmentation for women that don't want implants or anything foreign in their body. Even women who have had, double mastectomies, I see there's a huge future there. I know they're doing a breast study. And I mean, how great would it be if, women who otherwise lost their femininity because they have an aesthetic flat closure with no options or didn't have enough fat to give. I mean, this is really going to revolutionize, to your point, the industry. It's game changer.
4: There's so many, and just on that real quick, there's so many different ways that I think that this is going to positively impact so many people. Obviously, yeah. I'm speaking of it from a cosmetic standpoint, and we do a lot of body contouring, body balancing with buttocks and breast fat transfers. But you're absolutely right. What about the person that's had liposuction before that has some irregularities or some contour irregularities and they don't have enough fat to transfer? Or what about the person that was in like a car accident and they got a divot or a scar contraction or a deformity in their body and they haven't been able to fix it? A great product. What about the person, the elderly person that has something called fat pad atrophy of maybe the sole of their heel fat pad and actually has a difficult time walking? Is that another avenue where we can start injecting these donor fats in very easy procedures that people can tolerate that don't have the same sort of body stressors that surgery do? And the answer is, it's all to be discovered, and it's such a cool time to be able to utilize these donor fats in this less invasive way to help treat a number of people. It's absolutely awesome.
1: Yeah, no, what you just said is amazing. It was going to lead into my second question because...
4: Oh, I'm sorry.
1: No, at all. No, you're right ahead of it. And I love it because Alloclate, obviously, we know can be performed as a standalone procedure, right? And I'm hearing an increasing number of doctors speaking about using it in, like you said, combination with other procedures. Are there specific pairings with Alloclate that you found to be especially synergistic in achieving that more refined, natural looking result?
4: Absolutely. So when we talk from like aesthetic body contouring, again, we really focus on body balancing, right? We really want to focus on buttock breast volume. So procedures that actually help to sculpt that body. So a lot of times, right, we will have someone come in, maybe, you know, BMI lower, let's say like 19, 20, but they still have a little bit of just sort of stubborn fat. They've been working out. They're holding a little bit of fat around their flanks. We'll perform liposuction with that too to help bring that waist in, but they still want a little bit more volume or curviness in that buttocks to help sort of shape and balance the frame. While we wouldn't have enough fat from that waist because they just don't have enough fat, we can now utilize the donor fat, the alloclay, to help inject and give volume in combination with that liposuction to both shrink a waist and give volume and just sort of contour to breast and butt. It's an absolutely phenomenal procedure.
1: Yeah, that combo approach really feels like the future right there, because it allows you as the doctor to customize, to your point, outcomes instead of just relying on a one size fits all solution. It's proprietary.
4: It's absolutely. I mean, again, it's just sort of science fiction is now in reality. We have donor fat that we're able to utilize, and that just opens the door for so many people.
1: There we go. Well, thank you so much for coming on the Expert on the Microphone series, my friend. It was such a pleasure chatting with you, and I definitely learned a lot.
4: Thank you. Thank you for having me on, and I love talking about alloclay, and I hope to be back.
1: We definitely will have you back. That was our Expert on the Microphone, board-certified plastic surgeon, Dr. Matthew Nichol. Definitely head to his practice's website, SoCalPlasticSurgeons.com, to learn more and follow him on the gram at SoCalPlasticSurgeon. And of course, to learn more about alloclay, you could head to alloclay.com. 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I'm your host, Zen Sams. We'll be right back after this.
5: 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Alloclay is intended to be applied subcutaneously in localized areas of the body to provide cushioning and support to the patient's body where adipose tissue naturally exists. Alloclay does not contain viable cells and has no systemic effect and is not dependent upon the metabolic activity of living cells for its primary function. This allograft is intended for single patient use only. Human tissue shall not be offered or dispensed for veterinary use.
1: Welcome back, my beautiful friends. You're listening to A Moment of Zen. I'm your host, Zen Sams. 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Today, we're talking about a shift in how we travel, because luxury isn't just about where you stay. It's about how deeply you experience a destination. 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So today's conversation, beyond the beach, how Melia is turning Punta Cana into a global lifestyle destination. It's all about how one brand is building an entire ecosystem around that very idea. Joining me right now is Sharon Sosa, sales manager representing Melia Hotels in Punta Cana, specializing in the leisure segment and working closely with international tour operators. Sharon, welcome to the show, superstar.
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6: 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It's now about creating an experience that stays with you after your vacation finish. So in Punta Cana, we have a portfolio of 5 different hotels. 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You'll be able to choose for a family or couple-oriented hotel to wellness or luxury. So every guest has the option to choose what better aligns to them at the moment they choose the destination for Punta Cana. So by adding to that, the gastronomy, the entertainment, sports, and events, you're basically having a different immersive experience of lifestyle in Punta Cana today. So it's so different than what we used to know about the all-inclusive thing here.
1: I love that, because it really shifts the mindset from consumption, right, which is everyone's doing, to that curation. Now, let's go beyond the resort itself, because what you're building extends into the entire Punta Cana experience, right? So tell us about Fun Republic at Palma Real Plaza and how creating a social and entertainment hub enhances both the guest experience and the surrounding community.
6: So that's a great, great question. Honestly, besides the environment of the hotels in Punta Cana, we're building the experience of having different options of activities to do while you're staying with us. So Farm Republic is one of these options. It introduced a new layer of energy in the destination. So this Farm Republic Park has 6 attractions, and this is already included for the guests of our 5 hotels. So it's designed to give the guests a more dynamic and interactive experience beyond what you experience inside of the hotel. And it's located right in the same complex of our 5 hotels. And at the same time, this park opens the door to a local community. So you're able to experience in the same place an authentic atmosphere with attractions, dining options, live shows, nightlife. And it becomes a space where you can connect with persons, but also have fun. And it's a different side of Punta Cana that probably our clients are not used to it. But not only staying your whole vacation inside of a hotel, but to experience our different activities in the same complex is just to an elevated experience while you're here having fun on your vacation.
1: Now, we're also seeing a huge rise in sports tourism and wellness travel, with more travelers planning trips around performance, movement, and longevity, right? So how does the partnership with Rafael Nadal through Rafa Nadal Tennis Center elevate Punta Cana as a destination for sport and wellness?
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6: Thank you very much.
1: 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And as always, stay curious, stay elevated. 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I'm your host, Zen Sams. We'll be right back after this.
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15: With SRN News, I'm Bob Agnew in Washington. The Supreme Court has rejected Virginia's bid to restore a congressional map drawn up in favor of Democrats to give them a big advantage in picking up four additional seats in the closely divided House of Representatives. The court's order on Friday leaves in place a lower court ruling that struck down that constitutional amendment by which Democrats sought to temporarily redraw congressional districts in their favor. Republican National Committee Chairman Joe Gruters, meanwhile, says he's confident about the GOP's prospects in the upcoming midterms.
16: We're just executing the plan that we laid out, and this is all expected. But yes, you know, for a while there, it looked like we were getting kicked in the shins in a lot of ways, but we're slowly doing what we need to do to prepare for these upcoming midterms, and I think now more than ever we have a chance to defy history.
15: Gruters interviewed this week by the Salem Radio Network, and this is SRN News.
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20: 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That's when she walked in.
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7: Coming up, my guest is Chris Simonson, Orangewood Foundation. We'll learn about the organization, its mission and impact in our community in Orange County. Thank you so much, Chris, for being with us on the program again.
24: No, I appreciate you having me back.
7: We're going to talk a bit about foster youth support and essentially what your organization is doing in the community to address some of the issues in need. Tell us a little bit about the history of Orangewood Foundation.
24: Sure. So our organization was founded way back in 1980, and really it was founded with one project in mind, and that was to help the County of Orange build an emergency shelter for foster youth. This would be a place where children that are taken from their homes temporarily could be housed and cared for while they find a suitable placement for them, either with a relative, a family member, or potentially a foster home. So a five-year project was undertaken to raise money to build this facility. And in 1985, the facility was opened up and deeded over to the County of Orange to own and operate. And they've been operating that facility since 1985. But Orangewood Foundation, the entity that was created to raise those funds and collect those donations, has continued on for the last 40 years, continuing to support vulnerable teens and young adults in our community with a variety of programs. And for the first 30 or so years, we focused exclusively on supporting foster youth and young people that are leaving the foster care system and going into adulthood. But over the last 10 years or so, we've expanded our mission to include any teen or young adult in need, whether they had been in foster care or not. Because in all likelihood, if they were never in foster care, because they lacked that strong family network, they probably should have been in foster care. So we don't turn any young person away that has needs, and we serve them with a variety of housing, employment, and basic needs programs. We help them with their physical and mental health. We help them with workforce development and and other needs that young people have.
0: Well, you're jumping ahead to my next question. Chris Simonson is with us, Orangewood Foundation. Take a moment and walk us through some of your key programs and the specific challenges that they address.
24: Yeah, so if you can imagine a young adult, 19, 20, 21-year-old, without any family support network around them, it's a daunting task to first graduate high school after you've maybe been in foster care and bounced around from foster home to foster home. But if you've done that, then you have to take it upon yourself to find a place to live. You have to figure out how you're going to support yourself and support that place you're living by working. And then also try to pursue your educational dreams by, you know, maybe going to community college and then to a university. So that is a lot for a young person to take on, especially when you don't have parents there helping to support you along the way. In addition, they lack other things that most teens or young adults probably take for granted, like having a car. Most of our young people do not have a car. And so getting around from place to place is challenging. So what we've done here is create a broad suite of programs and services to try to meet as many of the needs that these vulnerable young people have. So we have 7 different transitional housing programs for various populations of youth, whether that's young moms or survivors of human trafficking or LGBTQ youth. We have 2 drop-in centers that serve about 1,500 young people a year. 1 drop-in center is exclusively for young people at risk of being trafficked or currently being trafficked or survivors of human trafficking. And then our other drop-in center, our main drop-in center, is just for young adults 18 to 25 that may be homeless living on the streets or have insecure housing. Maybe they're couch surfing or they just have need some help with employment, or they have basic needs like just needing food, groceries, place to do their laundry, take a shower, get mental health support. We have a mobile clinic that comes twice a month for physical and mental health support. We have a scholarship program where we provide grants and scholarships for college and trade school. So we have 275 young adults that are receiving a scholarship from us this year to help with their educational pursuits. And then we also built a charter school of our own back in 2013. It opened. We serve 825 7th through 12th graders. We have some specialized programming at that school for foster youth, but the majority of our students are just low income, primarily Hispanic students from the surrounding area of our school, which is in Santa Ana. So on top of that, we do a lot of employment work. We have a workforce development program to try to get our young people into careers that are going to sustain them long term. We also do basic employment just with hourly jobs to try to get our young people some work experience on their resume. So they can build a career that way as well. So always looking to continue to add more programs and services as needs arise. And, you know, we've grown substantially over the last 10 years from, you know, $8 or $9 million in revenue. Now we're closer to $42 million and from about 60 employees to 260 employees. So a lot of growth because there's a lot of need out there, unfortunately.
0: We're talking with Chris Simonson, Orangewood Foundation. Chris, you've mentioned the programs. Now to maybe to some success stories. Is there a particular success story that kind of captures the heart of what Orangewood does?
24: Well, you know, funny you should ask that question, Larry, because just this morning I caught up with a young man who I've known for most of my 18 years here at Orangewood Foundation, and his parents could not take care of him and his 3 siblings. He ended up in foster care. His parents were involved in drugs and other crimes and went to prison. But this young man persevered. He got his high school diploma. He went on to get his undergraduate degree at Cal State Fullerton. I got a really good job working for a large housing corporation in their finance department. And then through help with scholarship programs from us, went back to school to get his MBA. And so he's doing fantastic. He's married. He has a couple little kids. He just bought a house, his second home here in Orange County as his family is growing. And he's doing extremely well. And, you know, is also just a very well-adjusted young man. So it's stories like that that we know every young person that we come across can achieve whatever their dreams are as long as they work hard and have someone that believes in them and is in their corner. And that's what we try to do here at Orangewood.
0: And, you know, at the beginning of the interview, you kind of shared this story that imagine if we didn't have our parents and we suddenly kind of landed out at that point when you're done with high school and you're about to go to college. And I think back on it, I don't know what I would have done. You know, you'd have to work to pay the bills and that would keep you from being in school, but you also need a roof over your head. You're right. This is a daunting task for these people who come out of foster care. And unlike a traditional family, they don't have, you know, the family behind them. They don't have dollars and mom and dad who can write a check or go down and get you at least a starter car. You have nothing. You literally walk out the door and you have nothing, right?
24: No, you're absolutely right, Larry. And it's just unreasonable to think that a young person could accomplish all of that. Some of them have, and I don't know how they've done it. It's just, you know, a lot of grit and perseverance. I will say in California, they did a number of years ago allow young people to stay in foster care until age 21 and provide them a housing stipend while they're doing that. And that has been helpful. The other thing that has been helpful is HUD, the Federal Housing Authority for the United States. About 6 years ago or so, they created a specialized housing voucher called a Foster Youth to Independence Voucher, FYI voucher. And that is specifically for former foster youth, and that provides them 3 to up to 5 years of highly subsidized housing. So this has been brought to the forefront somewhat in California and across the country that you know, these challenges are really too daunting for these young people. We need to provide them some more resources. So that has been helpful. In Orange County here, Orangewood Foundation, in collaboration with some of our partners, has the most successful FYI HUD voucher program in the entire country. So right now we're supporting over 160 former foster youth with those vouchers and helping them to address the other things beyond their housing, like employment, like education, like their mental and physical health, so that when their voucher expires, they've saved up enough money to buy a car and to have money for their own apartment, you know, with a deposit and first and last month's rent and all the things that you need. So there are some changes that have been made and some new resources that have made that a little bit easier, but it's still very, very tough. And, you know, and that's on top of trauma that they experienced during their childhood that put them into foster care. Right.
0: I'm running out of time. I'm Chris, I'm running out of time. I just want to give you time to mention a website.
24: Yeah, our website is www.orangewoodfoundation.org. There's a lot of ways you can get involved through volunteering or donating. We do have an event coming up on Thursday, May 28th, to raise money for our scholarship program in Newport Beach. So that's also on our website.
0: All right, out of time, Chris Simonson, Orangewood Foundation, sharing with us what its core mission is, how it's doing it, and the successes it's having. We appreciate you being on our program today. Thank you so much, Chris, for being with us on our program.
24: Well, thanks for having me, Larry. Talk to you soon.
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0: Today we're going to talk about fire safety in advance of the fire season, which actually I'm told can be year-round here in Southern California, as evidenced by some of the fires we've had. Anthony Tubbs joining us from L.A. City Fire. He's a public information officer. Thank you so much for being with us on our program today as we pass along some important tips.
1: Absolutely. Thanks for having me on today, Larry.
0: Let's start on getting your house and your yard ready, because there are things that we can do now this time of year that are going to help us as things start to dry out a bit. Let's start with our yards. When we think about our yards, we need to think about what? Clearing some brush here, defensible space. What are some terms you want to start with?
1: Yeah, so you need to come up with a pretty good self-assessment of where you're being housed, where your house is at, what area of the city that you're going to be living in, and what your yard looks like. Make an assessment of your grass, your shrubs, your trees, what you have around you. And what we talk about, what we like to say is ensuring that you have good defensible space. And what that means when it comes to brush is you're going to have 200 feet clear of any structures, of any brush or debris, and 10 feet clear from any roadside or surfaces or combustible fences. We ask Angelenos to make sure that any native shrubs that they might have are a minimum of 18 feet apart, and that they're trimmed from the ground up about a third of their height. We also mentioned that you take an assessment of the trees that you have on your property or around your property, and if they're 18 feet or higher, that they're trimmed up from the ground up no less than 6 feet or a third of their height. A couple topics we like to talk about are hardening your home, and those all fall within those type of things, making sure that your brush is clear. But there's some good resources that you can find all over the internet that discuss hardening your home. And what that talks about is the types of native brush that you can have, drought tolerant brush that you can have, the type of materials that your home are made of, the roofing, the sides, ensuring that any vents, eaves, or soffits that you have are boxed in and covered with 1/8 inch or 1/4 inch mesh to ensure that you don't get any sparks or embers if there happens to be a brush fire in your area.
0: And we recently did that to our home and got some professionals to come in and literally upgrade the little vents that are under the eaves around the house. And there are a lot smaller holes, and the technician was saying there's some technology now that if they experience an ember or sudden heat change right next to them, they even close down more. So there's some technology that can help people, can't there?
1: Oh, there's tons of technology and a lot of different resources homeowners can find all over the internet to assist them with hardening their home, Larry. But we say, you know, sometimes keeping it simple is one of the best ways to do it. And like I mentioned, they do sell very inexpensive mesh that's 1/8 inch or up to 1/4 inch that prevents those fire brands or fire embers from getting into your crawl space vents or your attic vents or soffits that can really protect your home. You know, one thing to keep in mind is making sure that they call it a zone zero, and that's going to fall anywhere from 0 to 5 feet of your home. And making sure that your gutters are clean, your roofs are free of any debris, your downspouts flow appropriately, you have any combustibles, firewood, propane tanks, furniture, things of that nature, are outside of that 0 to 5 feet range, which is that zero zone from your home, can also protect your home in the event of a wildfire.
0: Yeah. My folks had a mountain home back in the 80s they built, and they planted some pine trees kind of close to the deck. And the local fire people stopped by and said, those pine trees are beautiful, but did you realize they're kind of like a torch? If the sap in those gets on fire, it's going to bring it right to your house. Do you really want that? And it makes me really think about, there's one thing for beauty, and there's another thing to make sure your trees aren't too close to the house, right?
1: Absolutely, and that goes back to really being honest with yourself and the type of landscape and foliage you have at your home, and taking that assessment on what you have there and making sure that you're really setting yourself up for success down the line, ensuring that you have trees that are drought tolerant, that don't require too much water, and that you do keep that 0 to 5 foot radius around your home clear in that zone zero, as well as that 200 foot radius in regards to brush as well.
0: When we're talking about a defensible position, you folks want to be able to get in there and have a real good chance of dealing with the fire in the neighborhood, but not have to like step through fire to get to it. If we have a space, that puts a kind of a break between the fire and the house that firefighters can actually get in and work, right?
1: Absolutely. Having that 200-foot zone around your home clear is essentially creating somewhat of a fire break. And keeping the grass or native shrubs down to about a 3-inch length is going to keep it from really spreading at a rapid rate, allowing us to get in there to be able to defend and protect your home and help us fight these wildfires.
0: A lot of this is coming online, new regulations in communities, and people have to be aware of the changes coming. You know, we really didn't think like that a few years ago. We thought of, you know, putting bushes right up against the house and planting things that look beautiful that, you know, maybe we have to have a new way of understanding beauty, right? We want our houses to be standing, right?
1: Absolutely. Yeah, we definitely got to change our way of thinking oftentimes so that we can stay with the times. As you know, we're in a constant state of, you know, quote unquote drought in California. So it does make for drier seasons. So in which case we really need to consider what we're thinking is going to beautify our home could potentially be a fire hazard down the line.
0: I'm thinking that's kind of my next question. What are the biggest mistakes that you see homeowners make when trying to fireproof their homes? Is it the materials they use for their fences or some of the things they forget? What would you say the biggest mistake?
1: Well, I would say the biggest mistake most homeowners are going to commit is proper planning, honestly. Proper planning on the type of foliage and decorated brush that you have around your home. Not planning in time to have brush clearance complete. And, you know, we do have, we used to have what we called brush season, but we always tell people, hey, listen, if you prepare, an ounce of preparation is worth a pound of cure. And we tell people, if you prepare year round, you're not going to really have much to worry about. But if you're trying to play catch up, then sometimes it may be too late. Now you're put in a precarious position. So we always tell people to always plan ahead, make sure that they don't let their brush, their foliage, or their grass get out of hand to a point where it does create an issue in the near future.
0: And it's to the point where the fire department isn't kidding around. I understand that this is such a serious issue to protect not only your house but your neighbor's house. There are times our local fire agencies throughout Southern California will drive their rigs through neighborhoods and look for places that, you know, need weed abatement and need addressing, and, you know, try to tell those homeowners. And if they don't do it, it's going to be done and they're going to be sent the bill, because it's not worth letting a neighborhood burn down because one of the neighbors doesn't take care of their yard.
1: It's definitely a serious topic to discuss. And, you know, we do have a brush clearance unit where we have inspectors that go out and inspect brush and making sure that they are all falling within the brush clearance ordinance. Larry, we're not out to try and get anybody in trouble or cause them unnecessary grief. But the reality is if we're not keeping up on our properties, yourself, myself included, we are potentially putting our own home and our own lives in danger, as well as those who neighbor us.
0: Yeah. Take a moment. We've just a couple of minutes left to talk about other things when it comes to wildfire prep. People getting the right app for their phone, listening to news sources when there are fires and stuff, and maybe just good resources for people to learn about preparing an emergency kit. Where would you tell people to go?
1: So, like I said, preparation is key. Having an idea and a plan on how you're going to evacuate from your home is definitely of utmost importance. Having a route in which you're going to get out from your home and out of your neighborhood, as well as making sure you have what we call a go bag or an emergency kit with important documents, medications, you know, some light clothing, a pair of shoes, and then the ability to, so you want to be able to grab these things in a moment's notice. It's not like your typical earthquake emergency kit where it's going to last you, you know, 5 to 7 days. This is something you want to grab that might have copies of your birth certificate or your social security card put in a plastic bag for protection. In addition to that, we do talk about staying informed, right? You could take a look at weather apps, taking a look at whether or not we're going to have a high wind day, a red flag day, what the relative humidity is doing in that particular day. Addition to that, just staying in tune with the news media, that way you can get an idea of what the weather might be doing for the upcoming the week. And we always like to tell Angelinos to be sure to subscribe to LAFD Alerts. If you subscribe to LAFD Alerts, you're able to find out in real time what's going on within the city of Los Angeles, whether it's a brush fire or a structure fire or anything of importance that you need to know about. Mm-hmm. There are many apps out there that kind of give you the idea of evacuation zones or what might be going on in terms of brush. We don't endorse any specific one. You're going to have to pick one that works good for you, but a couple, for example, would be Watch Duty,

0: evacuating, things of that nature.
1: Anthony Tubbs, thank you so much for being with us today from LA City Fire. We really appreciate you coming on our program today to give kind of a out-in-front look at wildfire prep. It sounds like it starts, as you mentioned, with evaluating your situation, your community where you live, getting to know the hazards near you, and then looking at your property. What do you really need to do? And the new zones, the 5-foot clearance around and the 200-foot yard clearance all help you benefit in case you do face a fire. Thank you so much. Appreciate you being on the program today, and we'll have you back again soon, okay?
0: Larry, thanks for having me. I appreciate you.
1: We have been talking about wildfire safety with Anthony Tubbs, who is a public information officer with LA City Fire, and talking about steps you can take to help harden and protect your home. Thank you for joining us.
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1: State lawmakers are growing concerned about the status of federal funding for the 2028 Olympics. An estimated $1 billion in federal funding is needed to make the Olympics a success, including for law enforcement and transportation. Some California lawmakers say the state's ongoing conflicts with the Trump administration could put that funding at risk. A legislative hearing on the 2028 Olympics was held this week, but some with LA 28 organizing committee say they have a great relationship with the Trump administration. Larry Marino in the Answer Newsroom.
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11: 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Last week, we had such an exciting guest who's back with us today because we kind of cut you off,

0: because we came to the end. So, Chris, thanks for coming back on the show. Let's do a little recap and let's continue talking about some of the things that we didn't get to. We talked a little bit about your Navy career and started talking about, the maritime women. You know, let's get into that a little bit. So let's do a little recap, your history if people didn't listen to last week's show and let's move on. It's great to have you back. Thanks for coming back.
1: No, thanks for the opportunity. I wanted to plug Woman Offshore, another great podcast and great resources. And that's kind of where we cut off and we're like, oh, so much more time. So just to recap, I kind of went over my naval career, coming over to San Diego unexpectedly working with Seabees and where that took me, with ACB1. And then I went overseas to Japan for 6 years. And then getting out and using my GI Bill for something more creative in the graphic design, but still being connected and tied to this working waterfront we have here in San Diego.
0: You know, I started mentioning real quick, and I just realized we ran out of time. You know, I had an early graphic arts career, so I'm going way back. And I used to work for magazine and publications and newspapers. And I can actually produce a magazine and newspaper without a computer. And I have absolutely no idea how to do anything in graphic arts with the computer. So to tell
1: well,
0: you
1: that goes back. Yeah, that goes back to what we were talking about earlier with that modern traditionalism and how it looks and carries through and all that tech. Cause, that's what I got my design degree in while I was working in the Navy. Public relations, all that creative thinking and storytelling is very key. Zines, which is, if you don't know, Google zines, there's probably some cool zine fests here in San Diego and LA are amazing. Having that creative thinking really gets you far.
0: You know, if I had known I could have studied graphic arts and been in the service, I might have done it. So it's
1: They have a whole naval publication and all sorts of stuff. Those used to be like rates and jobs and everything.
0: I've been on a couple of Navy ships. Every one of the Navy ships that you tour has a little museum. And apparently when a ship comes out of the when it's built, they start out to tell its whole history, keep track of everything it's done. And when they finally put it to rest or it becomes a museum, it's got the whole history, where it went, people that served on it. Battleship Iowa Museum, you could go there and spend an afternoon just in that,
1: easily.
0: Yeah. It's kind of amazing. And I actually am so excited. They were restoring all the teak decks on the Battleship Iowa.
1: Yeah. And as I mentioned, when I got married, I took a piece of the teak deck and made her a wedding ring for our first anniversary. The one I nailed it.
0: Well, I got a clock. I got a clock that they have somebody that works round the clock. They have some paid staff and a lot of volunteers. Mm-hmm. I think I mentioned my dad served on some. He was an Army, a medic and then a doctor in the Army in Korea, and he was borrowed and he served on some battleships. So
1: It goes back to the de-siloing of, that we were talking about working waterfront and the vast opportunities it has. But we're in this great time of storytelling, using social media more accessible, more easy than any time before. And that's kind of the role I've come into. And as I transition off the decks and telling those stories and those parts of the humanity off of the technology, we're seeing it in a lot of other fields, being able to tell the story of the oyster farmer or tell the story of the history. Even here in San Diego, we have, from all the way to the Kumeyaay people all the way up, you can track the Little Italy, the Japanese, the Mexican cultures and where those, again, working waterfront, maritime fishermen, working with their hands and kind of getting back to that, and Pacific Northwest oysters, the New York oysters, all of those types of farming industries.
0: Wow, that is fascinating. Let's talk about maritime women and women on the on the waterfront. Let's talk a little bit about that. I did mention there's a lot of very successful women in the Coast Guard. I know that. And it's I'll tell you real quickly. It amazes me because I've toured on these ships and battleships on some of the Coast Guard cutters, and I take a look at a particular job that someone has. I probably have a learning curve of about 5 years to where I think I could do any one of those jobs. How do you guys train within a short period of time and then, be proficient and be able to be on any one of these ships? I've never understood how, you know, how much knowledge. I guess the smartest people get into the ships. It's a lot to know, a lot to do. But, you know, let's talk a little bit about how difficult the jobs are, and then let's talk about maritime women and women on the waterfront.
1: Well, it's a great transition because, lucky enough, this year the Tall Ship Conference was held here in Chula Vista. First time it's been on the West Coast in 7 years, so I jumped at the opportunity. And obviously, how I started out—excuse me—how I started out that conference was actually with a wonderful woman. I'll have to look up her name here in just a second, but. She was talking to the non-Navy community about what happens on Navy vessels and the differences and what that looks like, so that we could read each other and communicate better on the waterfront, right? Because Navy vessels do very weird things sometimes, navigation, communication, all that type of stuff. But the Navy is very different, where maritime academies and things like that, you have trade schools, which are still, you know, in development. There is not like a trade union like electricians and stuff like that. But there's a lot of training before you get there, or your dad was a captain or whatever industry. In the Navy, you learn on the job. So you go to a preliminary thing where they teach you like the words and how they do something in that specific job. And there's a lot more people for those specific jobs. So it's definitely different than commercial fishing. Merchant Marines is a good transition. The Coast Guard, again, their vessels are a lot smaller, and their jobs are completely different. So while it's same but different. Huh. Overall, the military has gone from 14% when I was in to 18%. Women, which is great. We love to see it. The things that skew those numbers, the Marines are usually lower, and that's just the physicality of the job. But translating that into the commercial world, the non-military world, actually 1 to about 2% at sea, which means on the water, is women, and then 19% overall workforce, which means like, working on the shore, instead of out on the ocean. And I got that from the International Maritime Organization, the Women's International Shipping and Trade Association. So there are tracking of that, and the talent pool in academies is growing, which is great. Some of that was culture, which, you know, we're counteracting and being able to come together. Again, that's why Women Offshore has been so great. And seeing, again, de-siloing with social media and being able to communicate and ask questions. But just the lack of facilities on certain vessels when the Navy transitioned, they had to transition that. The lack of safety gear, which one of my favorite is Dovetail Workwear up in Portland. So for women, by women, and designed for those working women. And then recruitment. So the recruiters are usually older, coming off the decks. And where are they pulling their talent pools? Who are they looking for? And how do they communicate? I just went through a job fair, and I told them I was a bosun's mate. And the first thing they did was pick up my hands and said they're too soft. I'm like, oh, that's funny. Because I work on boats 20 hours a week with my hands, you know, but just because I use lotion and have really cute leather gloves with swallows on them, you know, like you deem you have this profession. So we are seeing a big shift, and it's just really exciting to be able to be a part of that, growing off the deck and into this new role.
0: Well, my dad always told me that if I decided to join the Marines, you know, you talk about a low number of women. My dad said, if I joined the Marines, the country might cease to exist. So,
1: oh, Jesus, that was harsh.
0: He definitely said I was not a Marine. You know, I'm too giddy. I talk too much. I'm not a big, tough guy.
1: First of all, as someone who walks the deck with the cutest hair and usually the coolest gear, you're allowed to be giddy and walk the decks and still be a badass and get the job done. I think that's the difference, is where able to prove that now, and again show each other and tell each other that. So yeah, go out there and have fun.
0: But the Marines are actually, they're part of the Navy, right?
1: Yeah, they're Department of the Navy. We're kind of their parent. They actually don't have any medical staff either. They are technically, they are Navy trained. So that's another maritime field. So you have like, they keep changing them, but they're floating tanks, which are really fascinating that I got to work with when I was with the Seabees. But that was my job in the Seabees, was to take the Marines off the boat, with all their gear and tanks, and Jeeps and all their green things, and they would roll on, roll off, roll on to our barges we've made, and then they would roll off to the Beachmasters. But I just saw something I have not read up on. They are actually making a specific craft now just for the Marines to stab the beach on their by themselves. So that just shows you how fast their technology is changing and the cool creative thinking you could really push yourself into. There's also another command that's only 6 months old with drones out here in Point Loma. They're less than a year old. So we're constantly pushing those envelopes, which is really cool, whether it's a Marine, Navy, Coast Guard. I guess the Army could come too, but
0: not, you know my favorite line in any movie. We talk about some great all-time.
1: Oh, don't even get me started.
0: Well, let me tell you my favorite line. It was in A Few Good Men when Tom Cruise is the Navy man. He's the lawyer. He's in Cuba. They're inspecting the private quarters Kiefer Sutherland is the Marine. And Tom Cruise looks over to him and says, "You don't like me too much, do you?" And Kiefer Sutherland looks at him, the Marine, he says, "Yes, I do. Anytime we have to go fight somewhere, you boys give us a ride." I thought that was the greatest line in any movie.
1: Yeah, no, it's a really fun symbiotic relationship and how we support each other and what that looks like. It's pretty cool to hang out with all of them.
0: Well, the landing crafts, on D-Day, a lot of the operators were Coasties. The Coast Guard has been in every battle going way back, and I guess we're at this is the 250th anniversary. Mm-hmm. So this is a big, big year, but, our armed forces are busy right now, but, and if you're listening and you haven't made it to the Torrance Armed Forces Parade, you would have missed the parade. But tomorrow, Sunday, is one more day of the exhibit area. So get down to Torrance and look at the exhibit area from 9 to 3. So 0900 to 1500 hours. The exhibit area is still there in the Torrance Armed Forces Parade. So get down there. So, yeah, we were starting to talk about, in last show, we were talking about, what was in your future. And then we were promoting a couple of the sites, especially for the maritime women. So let's talk about that. Let's do a little PR.
1: Yeah, no, I highly encourage you getting involved in your local area so you can really make the most connections and the most power in your local area. For example, we have the Bill of Rights here in Chula Vista, and they help support Sea Cadets, ROTC, Scouts of America, but they also do boat building. But they're at risk of losing, where they call home. And so having those connections with City Hall, here locally, we have SD, which is San Diego Art Matters. We talked about the mayor with proposed cuts to the arts. And so they've really spearheaded that and how to talk to your council members, how to advocate for your trades instead of just saying, oh, art matters, boats matter, water is ocean and cool and blue, really advocating and having that language to take action. The keys for a lot of this type of stuff is take action. Whether it's volunteering, you can volunteer anywhere. You just show up and they usually train you and you can be curious. I really hire and encourage people to be curious. So whether Project Blue Water Racing, which is yacht racing, and giving that accessibility. So they do a little bit more action packed. We have any docent. So docent is a little bit more history. So find a docent. You have, the Mystic Whaler up north there. You have Lammy up north there, USS Iowa, which you talked about a lot last week. We have the Midway here. There's a submarine in Wisconsin, military. So you can find your community. And how you find it is just go out there, whether it's online or, just walking the waterfront and becoming friends. The Bill of Rights every Sunday, they make eggs and pancakes, whoever shows up on the boat, whether you come in from town in Chula Vista or if you're living on the waterfront, you just can go over there and have coffee. But there's so many things.
0: I was so excited at the San Diego, the Maritime Museum. They have the replica of the very first revenue cutter, and it actually, it was at dock.
1: Oh, yeah.
0: It's a complete replica. So who builds these things? I mean, this is amazing.
1: So, Yeah, so that goes back to, so that one was actually built for the Olympics. I know you were talking about the Olympics when we were going up there, because they'll be up in L.A. So she is actually the Coast Guard Cutter replica. She was built for the Olympics up there. And, yeah, she's the tall ship for the whole state of California. So Bill of Rights and her and a bunch of other ones were in the Schooner Cup last weekend, and they do Dana Point and all sorts of fun things.
0: What was it like being in the Sea Cadet? You mentioned briefly last show last week about being in the Sea Cadets.
1: So it's very different depending on where, again, you're regionally based. Because we would actually travel, they give you access to, we call them TWTs, which is two-week trainings. So in the summertime, I actually stayed with the Coast Guard for a weekend, and we went on their vessels. Then I went to the Navy Band for 2 weeks in Virginia. I went to, we went up north to Kenosha in Wisconsin, and they would wear camouflage, the tricolors, where we were wearing utilities. And another group, they didn't have access to the newer uniforms like us at boot camp on the Great Lakes, so they were wearing dungarees. So it was just really cool seeing all those different aspects and then performing those tasks. For the Sea Cadets here on the Bill of Rights, which, gosh, if I would have known, I would have loved it. But they actually go out, they sail, they can, they make ditty bags, do chart navigation, things like that. So, again, a lot more opportunities and resources in that.
0: Do you do any ocean sailing, any sailboat racing?
1: I haven't. So, it goes back to that accessibility. Each area has a different culture. So when I was up in the Pacific Northwest, that culture is very different. Unfortunately, here in San Diego, you have this sunshine all the time and the heat, which is a detriment to all that fun time stuff. But that provided a different culture with a bunch of the yacht clubs and the little dinghy sail racing and all those types of things. So I have gone into that. And kind of learning that new culture. I was over in Japan for 10 years, so I worked a lot with fishermen, which is another very different culture, and their maritime history with the wars and stuff has been really cool. So there's a great museum ships over there as well. So dive into anything local.
0: Well, that's how the show started. My goal originally in 2020 was to promote the yacht clubs, especially the youth programs at all the marinas. Every marina has one or several yacht clubs, a lot of activities going on. You know, in 2020, you know, when the global pandemic started, the only thing you could do is go camping and boating, a little bit of fishing.
1: Yeah.
0: So I was trying to promote the youth activities, and I try as hard as I can to promote the yacht racing at the yacht clubs. You know, there's a lot of yacht clubs. They're very active.
1: One of the things I've been realizing with my advocacy and understanding a lot more and is it's just a different type of thinking. Like, I get bored in a classroom, or you have to, in the Navy, we say head on a swivel, because you get to process all that information. It's very, when you listen to the ship, you know, those are all sensory types of things. So it gives you definitely a different experience. And then there's the whole, oh, yeah, we're disconnected, we're at sea. But it gives you a different perspective. I highly encourage you to go out on the water and look back on the land. You'll see something different. You'll notice something. What is that hill over there? What does that building do? And then you start getting curious and asking questions. And I've noticed it again. I transitioned into motherhood a couple of years ago. And what does that look like as a working woman? Not just a working woman, but a working woman in a man's field, or physicality, and how that changes your body. And then passing that on to my daughter and what that looks like, and how do I expose her to a bunch of different things, and camping, outdoorsmen, all of those types of fields, science, technology, even how we talk about and to women. There's a whole bunch of linguistic books that you can read on that, that have come out recently. So, you don't know until you get there. You know, she realizes that swimming is very important to her, and she's only 4 and a half. And I was on the swim team, and that was really where I got to thrive. I hated track and field.
0: Oh, no kidding.
1: But my mom did track and field, and I was like, yeah, let's try that. It was the worst. Land is the worst. But you go out on the water, and you can float. And actually, here, if you go out on the ocean, it has higher magnesium, and it absorbs your skin. That's why surfers are just so chill because they have all that magnesium.
0: I always know surfers were, and I was kind of a surfer. I'm not a great surfer, but it was so much fun. And we don't give enough credit to our mothers. I had the greatest mother in the world. And our mothers work so hard, especially when, you know, they're career women, and we don't give enough credit. It's kind of, you know, we take our mothers for granted. So it's
1: it's a challenging to navigate all that transitional stuff. And we do have a much stronger community, not just on the waterfront, with women offshore and resources and things like that. But overall, there's some really cool local groups. Hot Mess Moms will help you if you're a little behind on the dishes and communicating with your partners. And how does that look like in a modern world? My husband and I have a challenge with that because he's still active duty and I'm not. And our roles in the household and how do we support each other? And now, what does that look like for our daughter, our family unit, not knowing where we go, school districts? And you don't know that until, again, you start talking to your community and getting out there and finding your support systems. And that can, we talked about what do I do next? I've been decoupling, you know, from these ideas of like make money, get a job, because it actually, no one talks about the side effects. Everyone talks about the side effects of medication, but no one talks about the side effects of not going on something, medication, not working out, you know, not having those resources, not being able to get out on the water, not being able to have clothes that fit you, again, going back to the work wear. So,
0: well, it's been great having you back on the show. It's been so, I'm so excited about all kinds of things, and you got to keep in touch with me and get me some guests. You know, we mentioned, off air a little bit about a lot of the people you're surrounded with, and invite them on my behalf to promote anything that they're doing. I'd like to promote, all kinds of projects, of course, anything to do with boating, sailing, and racing, that's my goal. And of course, the Olympics coming up next week on the different classes for the Olympics coming up, because they'll be here.
1: It's going to be so exciting. I actually worked in an Olympic town as well, and there's a lot of that goes beyond the scenes, so that'll be exciting to hear.
0: Yeah, it'll be lots of stuff. It's going to be right here in San Pedro and Long Beach. And, we hosted the Olympics in 32. The Los Angeles Yacht Club is instrumental in that. And Humphrey Bogart learned how to sail there from Peggy Slater. There's a big women's award for that, so I'll talk about that. Well, it's been great for having you back on. And again, thank you for your service and for your husband's service. And I hope you stay in San Diego. It's the best weather in the world.
1: Ugh, I hate that sunshine. Give me some salty sea air.
0: Yeah,
1: we'll be here a little bit, so I'll deal with it.
0: All right. Well, that's all the time that we have for you today. Hope you enjoyed our show, and I hope you made it to the Culver City Car Show. It was wonderful. And, of course, the Torrance Armed Forces Parade, one more day tomorrow. So tomorrow is you'll have the exhibit area, so it's still up there. Lots of stuff to look at. And next week is the Battleship Iowa Memorial Day weekend, and all kinds of stuff going on at the Redondo Beach Elks is going to have a big ceremony for Memorial Day. So wonderful stuff going on. So I want to thank everybody that's emailing me. I'm going to get to some of your emails coming up in the next couple of shows. As always, we're so very fortunate to have such wonderful and exciting guests. And let's not forget the Coasties. Protecting our waters, America's lifesavers and guardians of the sea. Remember, if you do it right and follow the guidelines and safety precautions, there's no place like being out in the water in the fresh air and sunshine in beautiful, sunny Southern California. 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
7: With SRN News, I'm Bob Agnew in Washington. The Supreme Court has ruled on Virginia's Democrat redistricting effort.
8: The Supreme Court has rejected a bid by Virginia Democrats hoping to restore a congressional map that would have given them a better chance to add four additional seats in the U.S. House. It leaves in place the Virginia High Court's decision striking down a constitutional amendment narrowly approved by voters. Virginia's Democratic Governor Abigail Spanberger says the state will hold this year's elections under the current districts.
7: And that is Jennifer King reporting. The High Court ruling all the more significant, says RNC Chairman Joe Gruters, because control of the House could come down to just a few seats.
9: At least 10 seats have shifted over. And when I tell people, it's not like 10 seats shifted over, and there's only 35 seats in the entire country that are competitive now.
7: That is RNC Chairman Joe Gruters. He was interviewed this week by the Salem Radio Network, and this is SRN News.
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0: In support of the universal principles of truth, justice, and the eternal struggle for freedom for all people, this is the Global Freedom Report. You can be a part of the show by calling 866-870-5752. That's 866-870-KRLA. And now, the host of the Global Freedom Report, Brent Johnson.
1: They may take our lives, throw us in jail, steal our property, defame our character, but they cannot kill the truth. And for the next 2 hours, the truth is back in business. Freedom means never having to ask those people whom you have allowed to run your government for you for permission to do anything. That is the birthright of all Americans and all free people everywhere. On this show, I will help you to exercise your brain to think and come to your own conclusions rather than believe the propaganda and misinformation being disseminated by and on behalf of the United States government and the international globalists. This show is about truth, justice, and liberty. We'll also show you practical ways to live free in today's surveillance society and give you a good picture of how the globalist cancer is infecting the world and what you can do to stop it. Coming up on today's show, Jordan Page is a movie producer, musician, and vocalist dedicating his efforts to promoting truth, justice, and liberty. He will join us for a new episode of Freedom Follies. Also, we will bring you another invaluable edition of Lessons in Liberty where you learn really useful things they never taught you in public school. And we will embark on our weekly journey into the dirty world of mind control and behavioral manipulation on Propaganda 101. That's all coming up on today's edition of the Global Freedom Report. We are currently experiencing a crash in our main online server. 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That should take you to a direct live stream feed. 866-870-5752, 866-870-KRLA. If you'd like to go on the air, we're going to take a break. 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
1: Welcome back to the Global Freedom Report. I'm your host, Brent Johnson. If you'd like to be part of the show today, the toll-free number is 866-870-KRLA. That number again, 866-870-5752. Our our question for the week, and we asked this a couple of weeks ago, but I'm bringing it back because we did not have enough time to take your calls to get answers. And this is an important question. So the question is this: which is more important to you, preserving freedom or combating terrorism? I'm asking you to decide which is more important. Let's assume they are both important. Which is more important, preserving freedom or combating terrorism? Rachel Chu, a JD candidate at Yale Law School and a Young Voices contributor focused on online speech and technology policy, published recently a commentary on the Sixth Amendment. I want to share it with you. According to the Sixth Amendment, in all criminal prosecutions, the accused shall enjoy the right to be confronted with the witnesses against him. Known as the Confrontation Clause, these words embody a centuries-old common law tradition. Criminal defendants should have the opportunity to test witness testimony through cross-examination. Without this trial right, a defendant could lose his or her case based on out-of-court statements wholly insulated from review. Current case law has weakened the right to confront witnesses, depriving defendants of a meaningful opportunity to ask questions and expose errors. The Confrontation Clause bars certain out-of-court statements when the witness does not testify at trial and there is no opportunity for cross-examination. Although there are many situations in which different forms of out-of-court statements may be admissible, the circumstances triggering the Confrontation Clause often involve evidence that is high stakes and accusatory. In these specific cases, a defendant's freedom is on the line, and the statements in question can have a disproportionate and decisive impact in the absence of cross-examination. Compared to other criminal justice topics such as qualified immunity and civil asset forfeiture, this issue receives far less attention. Even though the risk to a defendant's life, personal liberty, and property is great, the erosion of the Confrontation Clause deserves scrutiny, and the Supreme Court has recently signaled possible intervention to address the problem. Over two decades ago, in Crawford versus Washington, the Supreme Court held that the Confrontation Clause applies to all out-of-court testimonial statements. This strengthened protections for defendants and overruled the prior, more lenient standard that allowed admission of statements if they were reliable. At the time, Professor Richard D. Friedman wrote in the Cato Supreme Court Review that the decision was a vindication of the rights of the accused and victory for fidelity to constitutional text and intent. However, he warned that the impact of the opinion may be very different depending on whether the Supreme Court adopts a broad or narrow understanding of the term testimonial. This fear proved prescient and was borne out in subsequent cases where the justices adopted the primary purpose test to exempt statements made to assist in emergencies. Courts have continued to narrow the subset of statements deemed testimonial beyond emergencies and thus allow more out-of-court statements to impact a defendant's outcome. The consequences can be severe. Consider the facts in a recent case, Franklin versus New York. Defendant Sid Franklin was awaiting arraignment after his arrest. Without his attorney present, an employee of the publicly funded criminal justice agency asked him questions to make bail recommendations to the judge. At trial, prosecutors used the bail report as evidence of his guilt and did not provide him with a chance to cross-examine the report's author. The report was central to the prosecution's case, and a jury convicted Franklin. An appeals court affirmed concluding that the Bail report was written principally for administrative purposes rather than for use at trial. Last year, the Supreme Court declined to review the case, though Justices Alito and Gorsuch each issued statements arguing that this standard might need further review. Justice Gorsuch expressed concern that the appeals court permitted what the Confrontation Clause precisely guards against and did so according to an entirely judge-made test. He went on to explain that the primary purpose test has been interpreted in varying ways, devolving into raw judicial choice, where lower courts pick one version or another, and a defendant's conviction or acquittal can hang on that choice. The right to confront witnesses, like other protections in the Bill of Rights, deserves more care and attention than it has received in recent years. Cross-examination affords defendants the dignity of facing their accusers while also serving a critical role in the trial. The jury is the court's lie detector, but it is far more difficult for it to fulfill this role when the witness is not on the stand. The exceptions created by post-Crawford cases are, as Justice Gorsuch explained, judge-made and untethered from the Sixth Amendment, and it should not be on this basis that a defendant loses his or her life and liberty. And, you know, it comes back to that question, which is more important to you, preserving freedom or combating terrorism? Do you value the God-given right to independence and freedom as a gift from God? Do you put so much emphasis on it and are so willing to defend it by whatever force necessary because of the value you put on it? Or do you subject it to other terms and conditions? Like I say at the end of the show, what are you willing to do to protect and preserve your liberty? Ultimately, that is the question regarding anything and everything that we do here on the Global Freedom Report. 866-870-KRLA, 866-870-5752 is the toll-free number. We are going to be right back with today's amazing edition of the Global Freedom Report. Stay tuned.
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7: You eat eggs every morning, but never at night. You feel excitement and companionship when rich men you've never met put a ball through a net. You feel guilty, maybe a little suspicious every time you see that Salvation Army Santa. You look down for at least half a second if a woman leans forward, and your stomach rumbles every time you drive by a big golden arch, even if you weren't hungry before. Everybody's programmed.

0: Welcome back to the Global Freedom Report. I'm your host, Brent Johnson. We will get to your calls very, very soon. But first, let me introduce you to Jordan Page. Jordan is a musician, filmmaker, and technology founder working at the intersection of culture, education, and emerging technology. A touring and recording artist for over two decades, Jordan first gained national attention through music tied to the Ron Paul movement, with appearances on major platforms including Fox News, C-SPAN, XM Radio, and iHeart Radio. Today, he is the founder and CEO of Firefly Education Network, a next-generation homeschooling platform designed to give families greater control over their children's education through advanced curriculum creation, global accessibility, and values-driven learning. Jordan is also the creator and director of The Book of Atlas, an original science fiction fantasy cinematic universe that blends mythology, faith, and technology to explore themes of freedom, human agency, and the rise of sentient systems in a rapidly changing world. As an early adopter of Bitcoin and decentralized technologies, Jordan brings a builder's perspective to conversations around AI, education reform, storytelling, and cultural transformation. His work spans music, film, and technology, but centers on one core mission: helping families and creators reclaim ownership in an increasingly centralized world. A husband, father of seven, and farmer, Jordan speaks with both conviction and lived experience, offering a rare combination of creative vision and practical execution. Jordan Page, it is my pleasure to welcome you to the Global Freedom Report. How are you, Jordan?
1: I'm doing great, Brent. Thanks for having me back on.
0: It is absolutely a pleasure. And from the last time I had you on the show till now, boy, have you have done a tremendous amount of stuff. Let's get right into it. You have just released a film called The Book of Atlas, which is as I understand it, this is a science fiction film created by artificial intelligence. Tell us about this cinematic experience, an original science fiction fantasy universe that blends mythology, faith, and technology to explore themes of freedom, human agency, and the rise of sentient systems in this rapidly changing world. Tell us about The Book of Atlas, please.
1: Sure. Well, The Book of Atlas was a story that I've really built from the ground up. You know, you had mentioned Firefly Education Network, which is our homeschool operating system for the homeschool movement worldwide. My wife and I have seven kids, and we've been homeschooling for 15 years. And we've launched this platform back in January, as well as a mobile app on Apple and Google. And we're looking for unique ways to advertise it, to market it, to draw in people to our community. And about 2 years ago, you know, we were looking at releasing an NFT collection, which are non-fungible tokens. They're like crypto assets like Bitcoin, except they're one of a kind, like a painting rather than like a currency. And we were going to release this artwork collection of AI generated artwork around our brand and our theme, which is Firefly. And I started making these little animated shorts, and I was dabbling in AI image generation and animation right when it was at the very, very beginning. So I've seen how the tools have evolved since the very beginning. And my chief marketing officer suggested that I take these six shorts that I had made, which were these little fantasy stories and sci-fi stories, and some of them had characters in them. There was a medieval knight there that was battling the creature from Jekyll Island, which is a reference to the Federal Reserve and the international banking cartels. And then there was a story with a superhero that was tied to Ethereum, which is a blockchain and a cryptocurrency. And then there was another hero named Decentricles, a playoff of Hercules and decentralization. And he was on a quest for this artifact called the Solana Stone, based off of Solana. And the knight who was fighting the creature from Jekyll Island was trying to rescue this artifact called the Genesis Block. That was a euphemism for Bitcoin and the first Bitcoin that was ever mined. And so I love these ideas of relegating blockchains into artifacts of ancient power. I'm a big fan of hidden history and forgotten history and uncovering the past and understand our present and our future. And so I made these six stories, and it was suggested that I make a seventh one to tie them all together. And as soon as I began doing this, Brent, I realized that this was a much bigger story that I wanted to tell. You know, I came up in the Ron Paul movement and, you know, was radicalized as a libertarian very early on in all of that. And I've read a lot of books, and I know a lot of amazing thinkers, some of the best minds of our generation. I'm privileged to call friends, and I've learned so much from them. And I had a story I wanted to pour into this film, and it quickly stopped being another short and became a feature length film. I've been working on it for about 2 years. I've remade it probably 7 or 8 times total, as the AI tools have improved. I would like to clarify that AI didn't make the film. I made the film using those types of tools.
0: And yeah, so I wanted to ask for a clarification on that. My understanding, it's the first time a film has been produced totally by artificial intelligence. But what actually does that mean? And why is that a significant event?
1: This is a great question. So lots of people are making short films with AI tools. And there's a big difference when you get, like, let's say ChatGPT to write a story. ChatGPT, write me a story about a child who becomes a superhero, right? Like, and you can use any criteria that you want. It will then, and I say it will then write a story and aggregate data from a million different places to create a story that will appeal to most people, right? So this is not what I did with Book of Atlas. This was a story that I wrote. You know, I created the characters, I created the dialogue, all the plot, everything was from my imagination and it was a story I wanted to tell. But I used a number of different AI processes to bring it to life. So part of that process begins with, you know, you write your script and you have a kind of an outline of where you want to go with it. And then you start generating images as source images for a particular scene. You then plug those source images into an animation tool, like Kling or Runway or Pika. There's many now. You know, I use a platform called Higgsfield AI, which is sort of an AI animation, image generation, sound generation, voice generation command center. And that has really, elevated my creative process using that. But there's hundreds of different types of tools that you can use to turn one image into a 5 to 30 second clip. And then I painstakingly created each shot and then wove it together with video editing software, because I have some skills and experience as a video editor, and brought it all together in a cohesive storyline that follows a character through a development arc and a hero arc and a redemption arc.
0: And I gotta pause you right there. Okay. Gotta take a break. When we come back, more with Jordan Page. We're going to find out about his homeschooling network as well. And we will take your calls as well. Stay tuned. This is the Global Freedom Report. We'll be right back.
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0: Court's decision striking down racial gerrymandering. The Supreme Court said enough is enough, and in this ruling, the justices raised the bar. They said if you want to challenge a map as discriminatory, you now have to prove actual intent, not just point to statistical disparities.
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8: Whatever we ask the minister, he says is an administrative question for you. And whatever we ask you, you say is a policy question for the minister. Mm-hmm. How do you suggest we find out what's going on?
9: Yes. I do see that there is a real dilemma here. In that while it has been government policy to regard policy as the responsibility of ministers and administration as the responsibility of officials, the questions of administrative policy can cause confusion between the policy of administration and the administration of policy. Especially when responsibility for the administration of the policy of administration conflicts or overlaps with responsibility for the policy of the administration of policy.

0: and welcome back to the Global Freedom Report. I am your host, Brent Johnson. My guest is Jordan Page. Real quick question on Book of Atlas, then we're going to get into Firefly after that. But how can people see the movie? Is it playing in theaters? Is it just available online? How do people get to see the Book of Atlas?
1: Great question. So this is a brand new artistic art form. This is a brand new medium. I mean, AI filmmaking is completely in its infancy. There hasn't been a theater-wide release or a nationwide theater release of any AI film just yet. There's been AI augmentation on some major films, but that's about it. This is one of the first feature-length epic films that were made entirely using AI animation. And so my team built our own distribution

0: transaction platform, which is both able to take payments for online tickets as well as using crypto, which is so, the web.
1: Okay, so short version, because you can't be this long on every question, we're going to run out of time. We really will. Sure. Okay, how do people find out how people want to, people are going to hear this. They want to watch the movie. What do they do?
0: They go to thebookofatlas.com. That's it. And they can purchase a ticket there using a card. And if they want to pay with crypto, they can pay with crypto. But it's a very easy process. And yeah, we invite you to get a ticket. If you use the code Brent, B-R-E-N-T, from our good friend here, Brent Johnson, on the Global Freedom Report, you can get 40% off of your ticket. So I hope that you will type in the code Brent and get a discounted ticket.
1: Fantastic. Thank you. And thank you for that, Jordan. Okay, before we go on, let's just take a call from Michael. Michael calling in from Jacksonville, North Carolina. Michael, welcome to the show. You're on the air.
2: Hello?
1: Michael, are you there? Yeah, Michael?
2: Yes, this is Michael, Stephen Collins.
1: Yeah.
2: Hello?
1: Yeah, Michael.
2: Yeah.
1: Michael, you're on the air. Yes, you are on the air.
2: Yes, I couldn't hear you at first. Yes, I wanted to let you know about a documentary film called The Hidden Faith of the Founding Fathers. And I want to email you the YouTube of it, and it actually goes into the actual deism of the Founding Fathers. For example, Benjamin Franklin was a deist, and when he lived in London, he was the Supreme Grand Commander of the Freemasonic Lodge in both London and in Paris. And in Paris is where they launched the French Revolution. And he belonged to a club in London called the Hell Fire Club, where they dug underneath his home in 1998. And they found human body parts as if they had used them for human sacrificial satanic worship.
1: Okay, hang on, Michael. Let me pause you for that. Okay, right now we're having a problem because our server has temporarily gone down. So our regular email is not going to get it to me. What I would like you to do is call the 888 number, 888-385-3733. Call tomorrow and then ask for the best way to send you, and Lee will give you an email, either my secondary email or her secondary email. She will give you so that you're able to get the email to me. If you just send it regularly, I don't know when I'm going to get it, because I don't know how long it's going to take for the server to be fixed.
2: Okay, well, I'll do that. And but it's very eye opening, and I hope you enjoy it, because, like I said, it's gonna reveal a lot of truth that we always thought that they were Christians when they really weren't.
1: I will take a look. I will take a look at it, as I always do.
2: Okay.
1: Thank you. Thank you so much, Michael. Right. Appreciate it. All right, Jordan, you are the founder and CEO of the Firefly Education Network. Described as a next-generation homeschooling platform designed to give families greater control over their children's education. Tell us about the platform, and how do people learn more about it?
0: Well, first, you can go to fireflyedu.org, fireflyedu.org, and you can learn all about the platform. My wife, Mary, and I have 7 children. We've been homeschooling for 15 years with great success. And she was getting her teaching degree, her master's degree in teaching back in 2021. And we came face to face with the agenda in the public school system. And it was not anything that was truly shocking to us that it existed. But when we really saw what they're teaching teachers, we were deeply convicted by the Holy Spirit to stand up and do something. And so we raised money and we built this technology platform to be the operating system for the worldwide homeschool movement. It is available in every language, both text content, video, workbooks. We'll have our own full K through 12 curriculum by this fall. We'll have 3 through 8 finished by June. And so we're really inviting anybody that wants to leave the public school system and doesn't know how or doesn't understand even where to begin, come and get a subscription to Firefly. It's very, very competitively priced, very modestly priced. And we're here to help you and to help your family to get on the homeschooling journey and to make it a lot easier. It's never going to be easy as sending your kids to the indoctrination centers. But, you know, if you want your kids to be Romans, send them to get an education from Caesar. And so, you know, if you don't want that, you have to do it yourself. And it's not going to ever be as easy as sending them to someone else to raise. But we can help make it easier for you.
1: Well, now, okay, let's work on that. From a practical perspective, how does it work? Okay, people contact you, they get signed up. What happens? What do you actually do? What do you present to them that will help them to be able to get away from the public school insanity and sure. homeschool their children, practically speaking?
0: Your question really plays into, you know, what are the pain points of homeschooling? Like, what is so difficult about homeschooling? Well, number one, it's patchworking together hundreds of different pieces in terms of curriculum and resources and tools in order to be able to give your kids an education. We have everything in-house. We are a turnkey solution. So when you subscribe to Firefly and you become a paid member of Firefly, you get access to all of the curriculum that's on the site. And as I said, we're going to have a K through 12 full curriculum, as well as lots and lots of elective classes that you can teach, and that we also have native built-in teleconferencing so that teachers and instructors who want to make supplemental income or just get out of the public school system entirely can teach live classes through our platform. We also have the ability to translate voice clone and lip dub course videos. Like if you were going to teach a course on, you know, how to have a successful podcast and you were on camera, you could use our tools. Firefly Translate Plus will translate you into any language while preserving the integrity of your voice tone and dubbing your mouth movements to match that new language. So you could be speaking in Portuguese or Chinese or Arabic or Hindi or Spanish, whatever language population you're trying to reach. And we also have a built-in AI tutor / chatbot assistant for the parents. All of our, the majority of our AI processes are all parent facing. They're not student facing. We don't want kids using AI to do their work or to disrupt the natural learning process and natural rhythms of learning that children get from human beings. We don't want to interrupt that process. And there's a lot of education platforms out there that are doing that. We are standing apart from that. The AI processes are, you know, on our system are strictly for the parents to use to help them engage with their kids easier and teach in a more streamlined way. We also have a parent command center to help them keep track of all of their records and all of their children's assignments to be able to prove to any type of authority or higher learning institution what their academic career has been about and to be able to keep those records in a solid, reliable way. We also provide pathways to understanding the legal landscape and navigating that legal landscape of homeschooling, regardless of where you live. Right now, we cover all 50 states with the legal help, but eventually we're going to expand that worldwide into every country. We have a Bible app. We have a field trip planner. You can type in your location. It'll give you hundreds of field trip options as a homeschool family about where you could take your kids within a 100-mile radius of your house. There's so many tools. We've published a full-length ebook on homeschooling, as well as dozens of articles, and we're always adding more and more content partners and tech partners. But ultimately, this is about consolidating everything that you would need to homeschool your kids outside of the woke, leftist, indoctrinated school system, you know, being able to do it at home and having the tools and resources to be able to do it successfully, as well as connecting with community. Because another feature on Firefly is a complete social media platform for families to connect with each other, to share stories, to share tips and support, regardless of where you live. And because this site is entirely translatable, with one click of a button, you can translate all of your communications into any language. So you can communicate with anyone, anywhere. And so it's very, very family friendly. We are a Christian organization. We are a very liberty focused organization. Faith, freedom, family is our motto.
1: 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Excellent. 866-870-KRLA, 866-870-5752. 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We will get back to your calls shortly. We will also get back to Jordan shortly. We're going to take another break here, and when we come back, more of the Firefly Education Network and so much more that we have to talk about today. We'll be right back. This is the Global Freedom Report.
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5: I haven't got a brain. Only straw.
6: How can you talk if you haven't got a brain?
5: I don't know. But some people without brains do an awful lot of talking, don't they?
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0: And welcome back to the Global Freedom Report. I am your host, Brent Johnson. My guest is Jordan Page. If you'd like to join in on the show, 866-870-KRLA. That number again, 866-870-5752. We will get right to your calls in just a minute. Just two very quick questions for you, Jordan, before we take the next caller. How long has the Firefly Education Network been in operation, and what kind of responses have you received from people who are using the system?
1: Well, we just launched in January. You know, we've been building up to this for probably several years. You know, it took a lot to create this pretty robust system. It's a pretty impressive tech stack just from a tech standpoint, and it took time to build. But we launched in January. The response has been fantastic. We also have a full mobile app version of Firefly that's currently available through Apple App Stores and Google Play Stores. So if you have a device and an internet connection, you have access to a complete education. You know, our community is growing. And once the core curriculum is completely finished, we're going to be really rolling out a huge marketing campaign worldwide to attract students from all over the world. Because, you know, the United States is probably the largest concentrated population. It went from under 3 million in 2021 to over 6 million by 2024. And it's far exceeded that now. But the growth is really what's of note there. Homeschooling is about like, it is the fastest growing sector in education, and it's the most underserved. And that's why we made it an internationally accessible platform in order to be able to cast a wide net worldwide and not just focus on the United States.
0: Excellent. Excellent. Now, the other thing I wanted to ask you, in the last segment, you mentioned that one of the things you do is you help people navigate any of the legal issues that may come up when they seek to homeschool their children. Can you give us an idea of some of the legal issues that people have encountered?
1: Oh, sure. Well, homeschooling has come up against tons and tons of legal resistance from the state. You know, I mean, in some countries, it's outright illegal. You just can't do it. And anyone who goes outside of the state-run system can have their children taken away. And so, you know, I know a lot of folks that went through things like that here in the U.S., you know, over the last 30 years. On Firefly, you know, we're members of HSLDA, the Homeschool Legal Defense Association, and we link directly to all of the current regulations, all of the current laws in every state, so that you don't have to go searching for it. You just click on what state you're from and or where you currently live, and we provide all the links that you need to learn what you need to do. And I highly recommend HSLDA as the Homeschool Legal Defense Association to help you with any homeschool issues that you might be having with the state. But, you know, there's so many things that have happened in the past, but homeschooling has really become a lot more mainstream in the last 10 years. It's not anywhere near as fringe as it used to be seen, but you know, the people that were doing it back then were pioneers going against the grain. They recognized something was deeply, deeply wrong in the public school system, and it's truly a failed experiment. And so they pulled their kids out. They didn't want the state raising their kids and instilling those values into their children. They did it themselves. And that takes a lot of courage and a lot of determination.
0: Excellent. Very good. So our question for the week, if you didn't catch it earlier, which is more important to you, preserving freedom or combating terrorism? Eric from Los Angeles wanted to answer the question. Eric, welcome to the show. You are on the air.
2: Hello. Yes, I do want to answer that question. And if I may, after that, I do need to respond to Michael's call, if I may. Let me get to your question first. Our Lord Jesus, Yeshua, moved Moses to say, liberty throughout the land. The government says, I'm from the government, I'm here to help you. Now you compare the two and tell me which you would think would be more important. And well, I'm going to elaborate
0: the question
2: a little
0: isn't,
2: bit here.
0: The question isn't which I think. The question is what you think.
2: Okay. All right. I was turning it around a little bit there. There's nothing more important than preserving liberty and freedom. And that was what was important to Benjamin Franklin and our founders, most of whom were Christians. I believe a lot of them were all across the board, across the political landscape. Eventually, Benjamin Franklin, who was mentored by evangelist George Whitefield, Whitefield had a hard time reaching Benjamin Franklin with the gospel, but eventually, he converted late, and you can read his testimony. And I have to say this, that 2 days ago, May 1st, they call it May Day. Some call it International Workers' Day. The communists and socialists celebrate that day every year.
0: Quickly, Eric. Eric.
2: All right.
0: Quickly.
2: All right. It marked this year it marked 250th anniversary of the founding of the infamous Order of the Illuminati. And I wasn't allowed to get on any other radio shows except one that I squeaked in to say that. They said, we can't let you on to say that. And I want that mentioned, that that was the 250th anniversary. And their goal is not freedom. Their goal is to bring about as much terrorism and chaos and anarchy that would require government intervention, and they clean up and they establish a dictatorship over us. So the most important thing is preserving our liberty and freedom.
0: Excellent. Thank you so much. Appreciate the call, Eric. Sorry to cut you off, but we are on time. We've got to keep doing the time thing. Jordan, you have produced a new album called Stand in the Presence that addresses spiritual well-being. Now, I can already tell you, folks, it has some great songs on it. Tell us a bit about how you came to write and produce this album. And you only got a couple of minutes to do it. Go ahead,
1: okay.
0: Jordan, tell us about it.
1: So I've been a musician my entire life. I've been a recording and touring artist since 2005, and God has been trying to get me to do worship music that entire time, and I've just been putting it off and telling him I want to do things my way. And in 2021, I lost my voice from a terrible bout with the bioweapon known as COVID. I destroyed my voice for about 6 months. And I was at a Bible study, and the question came up, what does God want from you? And I said, that's a great question. I don't know what you want from me anymore, because if I can't sing, if I can't perform, then who am I? You know, who is Jordan Page? And he said, I said, what do you want from me? And he said, I want you to stop trying to figure it out and just let me guide you. And I submitted to that, and it was a very clear voice that I heard. And within, you know, 4 months, I had, I had the makings of a new worship album, and I hadn't written a song in about 2 years before that point. I had gone through a very, very difficult time. And then losing my voice just I was very despondent. And so my voice began to come back, and I started writing all of these songs, and it really just kind of happened very, very much as a series of gifts and divine interventions from Jesus. And so this is my first worship rock album. I'm a rock and roll guy. I'm a folk music and Southern rock kind of guy. And I just poured all of my style into this, but the music and the lyrics are straight from the Lord.
0: And I got to tell you, folks, I've already heard a couple of the pieces from Stand in the Presence, and they're really very, very, very good. So the album is Stand in the Presence, and, Is that over at jordanpage.net?
1: It will be. It'll be on all major streaming platforms like Amazon and Spotify and iTunes. You'll also be able to access my music at jordanpage.net. I mean, you can go to jordanpage.net right now and hear everything that I've done. And I'm very easy to find. If you just type in my name, Jordan Page, and music, you'll find me. Yeah.
0: And we'll make sure all that information goes out in the second hour as well, because Jordan's going to stay with us into the second hour, okay, where we're going to have this week's edition of Freedom Follies. That's coming up on the Global Freedom Report. If you'd like to join in, the toll-free number, 866-870-KRLA, That number again, 866-870-5752. We'll be right back with our number two of the Global Freedom Report. 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
6: The preceding program was pre-recorded, the Global Freedom Report, and it was sponsored by Freedom Bound International on AM 870, The Answer. Welcome in. It is the Saturday edition of the Weekend Magazine. My name is Larry Marino. We're glad you're with us. Stay tuned because Striking Gold with Kenny Michaels is coming up next.
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9: Hey, that's our news. I'm Bob Agnew in Washington. It's an historical trend. The party that controls the White House loses seats in the midterm election, but Republican National Committee Chairman Joe Gruter says the GOP may buck that trend in November. He says redistricting has a lot to do with it.
10: When you combine that with our candidates that we recruited, and with you're exactly right, we're sitting on about $120 million. The Democrats have minus four. They've been raising the money. They just spend it. And it's we've been moving forward with in executing the plan that we laid out. And I think that we're in great shape.
9: Senate Majority Leader John Thune says the GOP is doing a good job of getting Trump appointees approved.
11: We're way ahead of where we were, where he was in his first term, because of the changes we made.
9: And that is Senate Majority Leader John Thune. He made his comments this week in an interview with the Salem Radio Network. And this is SRN News.
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1: All right. Welcome to the show, everybody. I'm your host, Kenny Michaels. It is great to be here. Welcome aboard. What a day we have today. All right. The number to get me live right now, 888-961-0222. That'll get you live with me. The amazing Wendy is on phones today. If what I'm going to tell you today does not get you to move your retirement account or your cash into gold and silver as your primary investment vehicle, then you're just someone who is ready to work until you die. You're someone that will eventually be dependent on your children for financial support. Because what I'm about to tell you today regarding gold and silver is insane. It's insane. I'm going to start off by telling you that in the last year, silver's up 145%. In the last 6 months, it's up 60%. Holy smokes. Gold is up 50% in the last year, 20% in the last 6 months. Here we go. MSN.com is saying by July, gold's going to have climbed 35% by July. So imagine moving a retirement account right now into physical gold and silver. And by July, they're saying it's going to go up 35%. It's insane. Because oil prices are dropping. The war is starting to come to an end. There's starting to be peace deals negotiated. The price of oil is going down. I told you 2 weeks ago, when the price of oil drops, gold and silver will explode. It's happening. These last several days, look at gold, look at silver. Silver's well over 80 bucks. Gold's almost to 49. Here we go. And what's pushing silver is that China has a hold over silver worldwide. So it's creating a shortage, right? A shortage of silver, and a high demand means what? Higher prices. Americans have caught the gold fever. Trump's obsession with gold, and I'll prove it to you, and soaring prices and future prices for gold have ignited a craze for gold not seen since, ready for this, 1849. There hasn't been a craze for gold like this since 1849. My IRA is in gold. My IRA is in silver. My money I had in the bank is in gold and silver. I, ladies and gentlemen, I am crushing it. I am crushing it. I am a senior. I am 64 years old. I am crushing it. Because I have the right products, I have the right gold, the right silver products in my IRA. And so because I have the right products, my account is booming. I never get up in the morning on my retirement account and worry about the stock market. That worry's long gone because I'm in gold, I'm in silver. I don't care that the bank pays me stupid 2%. Because the bulk of my money is in gold and silver. So in the last year, silver's up 145%. That means the silver I bought a year ago, my money is up 145% because I was smart. I took it out of the bank and I bought silver. I took it out of the bank and I bought gold. I'm up enormous numbers. Where are you? 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You answer a couple questions, comes to my email, and I will call you personally and get you into the most profitable investment in America today, physical gold and silver, baby. Now, I made a comment a minute ago that Trump is obsessed with gold. Now, you're saying, Mr. Michaels, what are you talking about? And here's what I want to say before I prove it. Whether or not you're a Trump fan, if you are, great. If you're not, great. That's your business. I don't care. This is not a political show. But whether or not you're a Trump fan, who cares? Our president is obsessed with gold. Congressmen and people running for Senate are now trying to get us back to the gold standard. Wow. Central banks are asking Trump to reprice gold and silver. He's thinking about it right now. How exciting if your money, if your retirement account is in gold and silver and he reprices gold and silver. Good Lord, it is Christmas every day. Hello, Mickey Mouse. And Donald Duck. There we go. Listen to me. Whether you like Trump or not, he's pushing us toward gold. The whole world is going to gold. They see it. And so you want to move your retirement account where the growth is going, not where the growth has been. It's over in stocks. Stocks are trash. Yeah, once in a while you get a day the stock market goes up. Who cares? Who cares? When you're a senior, who cares? You move to gold, you move to silver. How do I know Trump is obsessed with gold? Well, let me start with this. The New Yorker, which is an article, says that there's a craze for gold and silver not seen since 1849. The craze, they're saying, is caused by Trump's obsession of gold, soaring prices of gold, and where gold's about to go. We have our fifth bank in the last 2 weeks saying gold's going to double by the end of the year. Wow. There is also a 22-foot solid gold statue of Trump unveiled at his golf course in Doral, Florida. There you go. There's the first part of the obsession. He has a 22-foot statue in all gold of Trump at his golf course in Doral, Florida. It was unveiled. They're building another one next to him with me, Kenny Michaels. They're building a solid gold statue with me and Trump together, shaking hands. There is an all-gold logo of Trump at the Trump International Airport. USA Today is reporting there's an all-gold logo of Trump in the Trump International Airport. Unbelievable. And he redecorated the Oval Office in gold. You still think there's not an obsession with gold? Come on. He's got a 22-foot statue of himself at Doral, Florida, made out of all solid gold. There's a gold logo at the Trump International Airport, USA Today is reporting. Oil is going down. Gold is going up. Stocks are trash. Gold is where it's at. Furthermore, King Charles, as you know, was here in the United States, visiting Trump. What did he do? He buttered him up. How do you think he buttered him up? The article said he fed him more gold. King Charles. King Charles. That's an old chap. That's an old chap. Brought Donald Trump gold. There's a 22-foot statue in gold. There's an old gold logo of Trump in gold. He brought in $100 million of gold from Venezuela. He's opening up America's gold reserve. He said no tariff on gold. What the hell's going on? He's going to gold. He is moving us that direction. Pay attention. Read between the lines. When Kamala Harris and Trump were battling out in an election, when Kamala Harris took over for Sloppy Joe, I went ahead and moved my retirement account to gold and silver. 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All right, the number to get me live right here in studio. You want to call in about your retirement account or about your cash, about moving into gold and silver? We have the amazing Wendy on phones. By the way, Wendy is phenomenal. When you call her, be nice to her. Okay? And call in now, 888-961-0222. Again, 888-961-0222. That is the number to get me live here in studio. I'm Kenny Michaels. This is the Striking Gold Show. So, King Charles. I am the king. Anyway, okay. King Charles comes into town, into Washington, D.C. with Kamala, and comes into town and meets with the president. You heard about it. You read about it. Some of you may have even watched the ceremony. I had the ceremony on at my home. I was watching it a little bit. King Charles is not the most attractive dude in the world. I'll tell you that. Good Lord. Good thing he's king, because, man, woo! He wouldn't even be a bishop if he was that ugly. But he's the king, so whatever. So listen to this. He comes into town and he brings gold. How crazy is that? Because he did his homework. He figured out what Trump's obsession was. And how do you butter up Trump? You give him gold. Well, guess what, President Trump? I'm like you. Want to butter me up? Give me gold. I don't want the U.S. dollar because it ain't going anywhere. It stinks. It's too stinking expensive. Okay? It stinks. So, you want to butter me up? Give me gold. Want to butter Trump up? Give him gold. The guy has a 22-foot solid gold statue of himself at his golf course in Doral, Florida. His Oval Office is in gold. When he stands at the podium and he gives speeches to this country, he's got gold behind him. Okay? So there you go. Get your retirement account into physical gold and silver. 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Answer two questions. I will help you. Okay. We are currently bringing on for the first time, and we're doing it every week now. We have our weekly gold miner, I call them. Remember, this show is Striking Gold. So every week we have a gold miner who decided to take the chance and listen to my show, follow my lead, follow my direction, and buy gold and silver. And so we have one on the with us now. Let's go to line one, Long Beach. We're going to go to Kenny in Long Beach. And Kenny, are you with us?
2: Yeah. Hello. This is Kenny.
1: Hey, Kenny. This is Kenny Michaels. How are you, sir?
2: Good, good. I enjoyed your show, and I bought into the gold and silver.
1: And how did, so tell me something. You did you do a retirement account, or did you do a direct cash purchaser?
2: A direct cash purchase.
1: Oh,
2: I just wanted to get the gold and silver on hand.
1: Good for you. Good for you. So tell me something. How was it? So tell me what transpired. You heard the show, and what happened?
2: I heard the show, and, you know, I called that number and got up with, I believe his name was John, who I sent some money in to purchase the gold and silver, and he called me back, and we purchased, you know, we did the deal, and I'm just in waiting for the shipment, which I expect in the near future, you know, and I'm excited to get into gold and silver. I've been wanting to do it for years, and I wish I had done it way back when it was half the price, but I know from experience and looking at the charts that gold and silver always go up.
1: Yeah, and
2: so
1: not
2: you,
1: only
2: you
1: that,
2: can't
1: you
2: go
1: know
2: wrong
1: what's funny,
2: buying into it.
1: Yeah, and you know what's funny about that? That's what you just said. I wish I would have done it, you know, when it was half the price. I hear that probably 400 times a week, probably. I hear people say, people know me, I go to restaurants, oh, you're Kenny Michaels, host of the Striking Gold Show. I say, yeah, oh, I wish I would have bought gold when it was half the price. I hear that all the time. Here's the funny thing. Just alone from the time you bought to today, you've already made money on the gold, and the shipment's on its way to you, and you've already made money on it. And so the funny thing is that I want people to understand they haven't missed the boat in buying gold. We have five banks now in the last 14 days, Kenny, are saying that gold's going to double. So let me ask you this. When you called in, how was the process? Was John a nice guy? Was he good? All that okay?
2: Oh, yeah. Yeah, I mean, it was the easiest process. You know, he sent me all the paperwork, and, you know, I filled it out and sent the checks back to him and got the process going. You know,
1: good.
2: It was fairly,
1: and not only that, you know, everybody, I don't know if most people know this, but when you call Golden Crest Metals and you call in from my show, people always get extra free silver. I'm sure you did, too. And that's part of your order as well. So that's pretty awesome. Well, listen, I was thrilled they were able able to help you, that's great news. That's the whole name of the game. It's all about the seniors. To hell with the young people. I don't care about the young people. One last piece, one question I do want to ask you, Kenny. There's a lot of people that tune into this show. I think 8 people nationwide tune into this show. Here's my question. Any advice you would give them?
2: Don't wait, you know. I mean, you can't go wrong. Gold and silver, once it's in your hand, it's a done deal. You know, you can't go wrong. You know, it's better than stocks and bonds and all that other crap that goes up and down and fluctuates and, you know, you got to pay taxes on it. Once you got that cash, you know, the gold and silver in your hand, it's not taxable. You can give it to your kids and it just rolls over.
1: That's it.
2: There's nothing else involved.
1: That's it. The privacy. You know, when you have gold and silver and you pass away, you're right. It moves to your children with no government involvement. It's fabulous. Anyway, listen. For being this week's gold miner, we're going to send you out a free silver eagle coin. Congratulations on that. And I'm glad it worked out. You're going to get a free silver coin. I'll let John know to send one to you, sir. Thank you for the call. Okay. Congrats to you. Enjoy the beautiful
2: shiny stuff.
1: You're welcome. Enjoy the beautiful shiny stuff that's on its way to you. You made a hell of an investment, sir. You know, when you just the free silver you got alone in the transaction, you realize silver's up 145% in the last year. You realize if you'd have left that money in the bank, you'd have made 3%. Now you're on your way to a hell of a journey. Congratulations, brother.
2: Yes, sir. It's a good day in the neighborhood.
1: You got it. All right. Have a great day. God bless.
2: All right.
1: Bye-bye. All right. The number to get me live, 888-961-0222. I'm Kenny Michaels. This is Striking Gold. There you go. We have our first gold miner tuned into my show called Golden Crest Metals. Bam! He said it was an easy process. Metals are on their way to him. He got extra silver, and he's right. He called stocks and bonds crap. That's what he said. I didn't say it. He said. He said they were crap. That's what he said. I don't use that word normally to describe stocks and bonds. I use other words, so I'm not going to go there. But anyway, so I want to spend a little time. I only have about a minute or minute and a half before I got to go to break, but I'm going to start it and I'll continue this one when we come back. China is holding silver worldwide. And they're creating, because of their hoarding of silver, a worldwide shortage of silver. That's what China's creating. But the demand is going through the roof. So, although China's not our friend, hell, they're my friend if I have silver. Because they're creating the price of silver to go up. And that is why the banks, that is why financial institutions saying it's going to triple. Because there's so low of it, so less of it, and such demand for it. It can only go one way. And now our president is obsessed with gold. Look, if you're a senior, call Golden Crest Metals. Please, dear God, move your retirement account to physical gold and silver. And you may be the next gold miner on my show for all I know. Call them up, 888-406-6222. They're there right now. Again, 888-406-6222, or call me here in the studio, 888-961-0222. 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We're going to take a quick break. We'll be right back.

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8: Video from a bystander shows a school resource officer allegedly violently arresting a high school student in Moreno Valley. The video shows a deputy manhandling a handcuffed 14-year-old girl, then slamming her onto a brick wall. It happened earlier this week after the officer separated the girl from a fight near Vista del Lago High School. The Riverside County Sheriff's Department says the girl pulled away from the deputy as he was trying to detain her. Larry Marino in the Answer Newsroom.
7: 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Are you exhausted? We are too. 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

Viking Gold. I'm your host, Kenny Michaels. The number to get me live, 888-961-0222. 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
8: With SRN News, I'm Bob Agnew in Washington. Republicans are hoping that they can flip the script on Democrats this year and prove that the party that controls the White House does not necessarily have to suffer losses in the midterm elections. And that could be true if they can just pull off some of the work they're already doing.
9: I think 17 states we've deployed people already, and those are obviously where the targeted races are in some of the more competitive seats.
8: That's Republican National Committee Chairman Joe Grutners. He believes Republicans have a secret weapon heading into those midterms.
9: We focus on winning. We have a plan. We're executing the plan. Oh, and by the way, we have the most, you know, popular, most successful president ever in Donald J. Trump in his ability to bring out these low propensity voters and his willingness to barnstorm the country.
8: And Joe Grutters made his comments in an interview with the Salem Radio Network this week. This is SRN News.
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1: All right. Welcome to the show, everybody. I'm your host, Kenny Michaels. It is great to be here. Welcome aboard. What a day we have today. All right. The number to get me live right now, 888-961-0222. That'll get you live with me. The amazing Wendy is on phones today. If what I'm going to tell you today does not get you to move your retirement account or your cash into gold and silver as your primary investment vehicle, then you're just someone who is ready to work until you die. You're someone that will eventually be dependent on your children for financial support. Because what I'm about to tell you today regarding gold and silver is insane. It's insane. I'm going to start off by telling you that in the last year, silver's up 145%. In the last 6 months, it's up 60%. Holy smokes. Gold is up 50% in the last year, 20% in the last 6 months. Here we go. MSN.com is saying by July, gold's going to have climbed 35% by July. So imagine moving a retirement account right now into physical gold and silver. And by July, they're saying it's going to go up 35%. It's insane. Because oil prices are dropping. The war is starting to come to an end. There's starting to be peace deals negotiated. The price of oil is going down. I told you 2 weeks ago, when the price of oil drops, gold and silver will explode. It's happening. These last several days, look at gold, look at silver. Silver's well over 80 bucks. Gold's almost to 49. Here we go. And what's pushing silver is that China has a hold over silver worldwide. So it's creating a shortage, right? A shortage of silver, and a high demand means what? Higher prices. Americans have caught the gold fever. Trump's obsession with gold, and I'll prove it to you, and soaring prices and future prices for gold have ignited a craze for gold not seen since, ready for this, 1849. There hasn't been a craze for gold like this since 1849. My IRA is in gold. My IRA is in silver. My money I had in the bank is in gold and silver. I, ladies and gentlemen, I am crushing it. I am crushing it. I am a senior. I am 64 years old. I am crushing it. Because I have the right products, I have the right gold, the right silver products in my IRA. And so because I have the right products, my account is booming. I never get up in the morning on my retirement account and worry about the stock market. That worry's long gone because I'm in gold, I'm in silver. I don't care that the bank pays me stupid 2%. Because the bulk of my money is in gold and silver. So in the last year, silver's up 145%. That means the silver I bought a year ago, my money is up 145% because I was smart. I took it out of the bank and I bought silver. I took it out of the bank and I bought gold. I'm up enormous numbers. Where are you? 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You answer a couple questions, comes to my email, and I will call you personally and get you into the most profitable investment in America today, physical gold and silver, baby. Now, I made a comment a minute ago that Trump is obsessed with gold. Now, you're saying, Mr. Michaels, what are you talking about? And here's what I want to say before I prove it. Whether or not you're a Trump fan, if you are, great. If you're not, great. That's your business. I don't care. This is not a political show. But whether or not you're a Trump fan, who cares? Our president is obsessed with gold. Congressmen and people running for Senate are now trying to get us back to the gold standard. Wow. Central banks are asking Trump to reprice gold and silver. He's thinking about it right now. How exciting if your money, if your retirement account is in gold and silver and he reprices gold and silver. Good Lord, it is Christmas every day. Hello, Mickey Mouse. And Donald Duck. There we go. Listen to me. Whether you like Trump or not, he's pushing us toward gold. The whole world is going to gold. They see it. And so you want to move your retirement account where the growth is going, not where the growth has been. It's over in stocks. Stocks are trash. Yeah, once in a while you get a day the stock market goes up. Who cares? Who cares? When you're a senior, who cares? You move to gold, you move to silver. How do I know Trump is obsessed with gold? Well, let me start with this. The New Yorker, which is an article, says that there's a craze for gold and silver not seen since 1849. The craze, they're saying, is caused by Trump's obsession of gold, soaring prices of gold, and where gold's about to go. We have our fifth bank in the last 2 weeks saying gold's going to double by the end of the year. Wow. There is also a 22-foot solid gold statue of Trump unveiled at his golf course in Doral, Florida. There you go. There's the first part of the obsession. He has a 22-foot statue in all gold of Trump at his golf course in Doral, Florida. It was unveiled. They're building another one next to him with me, Kenny Michaels. They're building a solid gold statue with me and Trump together, shaking hands. There is an all-gold logo of Trump at the Trump International Airport. USA Today is reporting there's an all-gold logo of Trump in the Trump International Airport. Unbelievable. And he redecorated the Oval Office in gold. You still think there's not an obsession with gold? Come on. He's got a 22-foot statue of himself at Doral, Florida, made out of all solid gold. There's a gold logo at the Trump International Airport, USA Today is reporting. Oil is going down. Gold is going up. Stocks are trash. Gold is where it's at. Furthermore, King Charles, as you know, was here in the United States, visiting Trump. What did he do? He buttered him up. How do you think he buttered him up? The article said he fed him more gold. King Charles. King Charles. That's a little chap. That's a little chap. Brought Donald Trump gold. There's a 22-foot statue in gold. There's an old gold logo of Trump in gold. He brought in $100 million of gold from Venezuela. He's opening up America's gold reserve. He said no tariff on gold. What the hell's going on? He's going to gold. He is moving us that direction. Pay attention. Read between the lines. When Kamala Harris and Trump were battling out in an election, when Kamala Harris took over for Sloppy Joe, I went ahead and moved my retirement account to gold and silver. 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We have the amazing Wendy on phones. By the way, Wendy is phenomenal. When you call her, be nice to her. 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And call in now, 888-961-0222. Again, 888-961-0222. That is the number to get me live here in studio. I'm Kenny Michaels. This is the Striking Gold Show. So, King Charles. I am the king. Anyway, okay. King Charles comes into town, into Washington, D.C. with Kamala, and comes into town and meets with the president. You heard about it. You read about it. Some of you may have even watched the ceremony. I had the ceremony on at my home. I was watching it a little bit. King Charles is not the most attractive dude in the world. I'll tell you that. Good Lord. Good thing he's king, because, man, woo! He wouldn't even be a bishop if he was that ugly. But no, but he's the king. So, well, whatever. So listen to this. He comes into town and he brings gold. How crazy is that? Because he did his homework. He figured out what Trump's obsession was. And how do you butter up Trump? You give him gold. Well, guess what, President Trump? I'm like you. Want to butter me up? Give me gold. I don't want the U.S. dollar because it ain't going anywhere. It stinks. It's too stinking expensive. Okay? It stinks. So, you want to butter me up? Give me gold. Want to butter Trump up? Give him gold. The guy has a 22-foot solid gold statue of himself at his golf course in Doral, Florida. His Oval Office is in gold. When he stands at the podium and he gives speeches to this country, he's got gold behind him. Okay? So there you go. Get your retirement account into physical gold and silver. 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Answer two questions. I will help you. Okay. We are currently bringing on for the first time, and we're doing it every week now. We have our weekly gold miner, I call them. The remember, this show is striking gold. So every week we have a gold miner who decided to take the chance and listen to my show, follow my lead, follow my direction, and buy gold and silver. And so we have one on the with us now. Let's go to line one, Long Beach. We're going to go to Kenny in Long Beach. And Kenny, are you with us?
2: Yeah. Hello. This is Kenny.
1: Hey, Kenny. This is Kenny Michaels. How are you, sir?
2: Good, good. I enjoyed your show, and I bought into the gold and silver.
1: And how did, so tell me something, you did you do a retirement account or did you do a direct cash purchaser?
2: A direct cash purchase.
1: Oh,
2: I just wanted to get the gold and silver on hand.
1: Good for you. Good for you. So tell me something. How was it? So tell me what transpired. You heard the show and what happened?
2: I heard the show and, you know, I called that number and got up with, I believe his name was John, who I sent some money in to purchase the gold and silver. And he called me back and we purchased, you know, we did the deal. And I'm just in waiting for the shipment, which I expect in the near future, you know, and I'm excited to get into gold and silver. I've been wanting to do it for years, and I wish I had done it way back when it was half the price. But I know from experience and looking at the charts that gold and silver always go up.
1: Yeah, and
2: so
1: not
2: you,
1: only
2: you
1: that,
2: can't go
1: you know what's
2: wrong
1: funny,
2: buying into it.
1: Yeah, and you know what's funny about that? That's what you just said. I wish I would have done it, you know, when it was half the price. I hear that probably 400 times a week. Probably. I hear people say, people know me. I go to restaurants. Oh, you're Kenny Michaels, host of the Striking Gold Show. I say, yeah. Oh, I wish I would have bought gold when it was half the price. I hear that all the time. Here's the funny thing. Just alone from the time you bought to today, you've already made money on the gold, and the shipment's on its way to you, and you've already made money on it. And so the funny thing is that I want people to understand they haven't missed the boat in buying gold. We have five banks now in the last 14 days, Kenny, are saying that gold's going to double. So let me ask you this. When you called in, how was the process? Was John a nice guy? Was he good? All that okay?
2: Oh, yeah. Yeah. I mean, it was the easiest process. You know, he sent me all the paperwork and, you know, I filled it out and sent the checks back to him and got the process going. You know,
1: good.
2: It was fairly,
1: and not only that, you know, everybody, I don't know if most people know this, but when you call Golden Crest Metals and you call in from my show, people always get extra free silver. I'm sure you did too. And that's part
2: yes,
1: of your
2: sir.
1: Order as well. So that's pretty awesome. Well, listen, I was thrilled they were able to help you. That's great news. That's the whole name of the game. It's all about the seniors. To hell with the young people. I don't care about the young people. One last piece. One question I do want to ask you, Kenny. There's a lot of people that tune into this show. I think 8 people nationwide tune into this show. Here's my question. Any advice you would give them?
2: Don't wait, you know. I mean, you can't go wrong. Gold and silver, once it's in your hand, it's a done deal. You know, you can't go wrong. You know, it's better than stocks and bonds and all that other crap that goes up and down and fluctuates and, you know, you got to pay taxes on it. Once you got that cash, you know, the gold and silver in your hand, you know, it's not taxable. You can give it to your kids and it just rolls over.
1: That's it.
2: There's nothing else involved.
1: That's it. The privacy. You know, when you have gold and silver and you pass away, you're right. It moves to your children with no government involvement. It's fabulous. Anyway, listen. For being this week's gold miner, we're going to send you out a free Silver Eagle coin. Congratulations on that. And I'm glad it worked out. You're going to get a free silver coin. I'll let John know to send one to you, sir. Thank you for the call. Okay. Congrats to you. Enjoy the beautiful
2: shiny stuff.
1: You're welcome. Enjoy the beautiful shiny stuff that's on its way to you. You made a hell of an investment, sir. You know, when you just the free silver you got alone in the transaction, you realize silver's up 145% in the last year. You realize if you'd have left that money in the bank, you'd have made 3%. Now you're on your way to a hell of a journey. Congratulations, right, brother.
2: Yes, sir. It's a good day in the neighborhood.
1: You got it. All right. Have a great day. God bless.
2: All right.
1: Bye-bye. All right. The number to get me live, 888-961-0222. I'm Kenny Michaels. This is Striking Gold. There you go. There you go. We have our first gold miner tuned into my show called Golden Crest Metals. Bam! He said it was an easy process. Metals are on their way to him. He got extra silver, and he's right. He's right. He called stocks and bonds crap. That's what he said. That's what he said. That's what he said. I didn't say it. He said it. He said they were crap. That's what he said. I don't use that word normally to describe stocks and bonds. I use other words, so I'm not going to go there. But anyway, so I want to spend a little time. I only have about a minute or minute and a half before I got to go to break, but I'm going to start it and I'll continue this one when we come back. China is holding silver worldwide. And they're creating, because of their hoarding of silver, a worldwide shortage of silver. That's what China's creating. But the demand is going through the roof. So, although China's not our friend, hell, they're my friend if I have silver. Because they're creating the price of silver to go up. And that is why the banks, that is why financial institutions saying it's going to triple. Because there's so low of it, so less of it, and such demand for it. It can only go one way. And now our president is obsessed with gold. Look, if you're a senior, call Golden Crest Metals. Please, dear God, move your retirement account to physical gold and silver, and you may be the next gold miner on my show for all I know. 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They're there right now. 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We'll be right back.

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8: California is looking at growing chances of an El Nino and a rare super El Nino this year. The National Weather Service released an updated forecast saying there's now an 82% chance of El Nino influencing weather patterns. There is now a 96% chance of it lasting through the winter when it usually hits its peak strength, bringing colder temperatures and more intense rain. 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
9: Folks, we're here today interviewing Mr. Uncertainty. How are you today, good sir?
10: Well, I'm not sure.
9: What's it like to be so indecisive?
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0: Mike and Gold. I'm your host, Kenny Michaels. The number to get me live, 888-961-0222. 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All right, so Yahoo Finance, listen to this. This is huge, huge. If you have recently ordered a DoorDash or an Uber Eats or a Grubhub or Domino's Pizza, and you've ordered food to come to your home, listen to this. Yahoo Finance is reporting that China's hold over physical silver is strangling the silver market. And in this article, and I'm looking at it on my phone right now, it says the reason they're holding physical silver and restricted it to the U.S. Ready for this? They're using silver for humanoid robot production right now. Let me say it again. They're using silver for humanoid robot production right now. So when you call DoorDash and say, bring me my Chick-fil-A, oh, they'll bring it. There'll be a knock on the door. You'll open the door, and the little humanoid robot will say, hello, here is your Chick-fil-A spicy sandwich with crisp-cut fries, sugar-free lemonade. That's what's going to happen. That is why China is hoarding silver for humanoid production. Wow. Wow, my gosh. Can you imagine calling Domino's, getting a pizza, and this thing rolls up to your door? Hello, Nano Nano Shazbot. Here's your pizza. Nano Nano. Can you imagine? It's where we're headed. I don't care who brings me my stinking Chick-fil-A. All I know is, how were you built, Mr. Robot? Well, I was built by silver. Good, because I have that in my IRA. Good, because I have a ton of it at home. Mr. Robot, you've made me money. Because you're built from silver. I love that. Because I have silver. Let's go. Hi-ho, silver. Now I have more information for you. If you are the proud owner of a 401k or a 403b, or a 457A, or a TSP, accounts that your employer contributes to for your retirement account, I have bad news for you. Ready? Here it comes. One of the largest tech firms, a $2 billion tech firm right now, has paused contributions to 401Ks. That means you're contributing, but a lot of these companies are starting to financially struggle. And the first thing these companies do when they struggle is they cut off contributions to their employees' retirement accounts. So now you're contributing, but they're no longer matching. You're going to find it more and more. It's starting to happen. So that means it's going to take longer for your retirement account to grow. but you don't have longer. Because what are you, 60? 70? The time is now. We don't have. I'm 64. Father Time moved out of my house a while ago. He's gone. But I'm good. I'm in gold. I'm killing it right now because of the products that I have. I'm killing it. The point I'm getting at is this. Once you turn 59 and a half, get your retirement accounts moved. It doesn't mean you should close your 401k or 403b. If you're still working, obviously keep it. Obviously continue to contribute. But take what's in there and move it over into precious metals. Go to low risk, low tax, high growth. You're a senior. And as seniors, we should be paying Uncle Sam less and keeping more. And we have a president who's obsessed with gold. I went through the list earlier in the show. If you're just joining me, I'll give you the list again. Here's proof that Donald Trump is obsessed with gold. Number one, King Charles shows up, what was it, last week or something? King Charles shows up, 2 weeks ago, whatever. King Charles shows up and butters up Trump by handing him gold. How did he know that was Trump's favorite thing? Because he did his homework. He said, I said, oh, chap, I think that the gentleman in the White House likes the gold, oh, chap. And so there he is. He butters him up with gold. Then there's a 22-foot solid gold statue of Donald Trump was unveiled at his golf course in Doral, Florida. 22-foot statue. Now, he could have built the statue of me, which would have been a better-looking statue. Because you know me, the good-looking Kenny Michaels, right? But instead, Trump built it of himself. Either way, it's solid gold. Now there's an all-gold logo for Trump International Airport, USA Today reported. Wow. Guy's got a gold logo. Guy's got a 22-foot gold statue of himself. King Charles shows up from Britain with gold. Trump brings in $100 million worth of gold from Venezuela. Trump says there's no tariffs on gold. There's tariffs on everything else in the world, but there's no tariffs on gold. Trump then decorates the Oval Office in all gold. Trump's now opening up America's gold reserve, the largest one, I might add. And now Trump is saying he's thinking about repricing physical gold and silver. What more proof do you need that our president is obsessed with gold? But because of his obsession, prices for gold are soaring. The prediction for future prices, five major banks now. You want to know who they are? JP Morgan Chase, Citibank, Bank of America, Deutsche Bank, and Wells Fargo all say gold's going to double by the end of the year. So we got China restricting silver to everybody because they're making delivery pizza men out of robots, which is creating a low supply of silver, but we have a demand for it. Our electric cars, our solar, our AI development all need silver. So China, even though they're not our friend, they're my friend because they're driving up my retirement account like crazy, man. So we have China dealing with the silver robots, and we have Trump obsessed with gold. Where the hell do you think you should put your retirement account? In stocks? Come on, give me a break. I have news for you. The little robot that's going to come to your door with your Chick-fil-A ain't going to be a robot made out of stocks. It's going to be a robot made out of silver. You understand that, right? That's where we're headed. My son told me, one of my boys told me, listen to this. He said, Dad, do you know now if somebody wants a date, like if some guy wants to date, wants to look for a date to go out, he can literally get an AI date to come to his door. Is that nuts or what? Wow, can you imagine? Hi, Mr. Michaels. My name is Sandra. I'm your date tonight. Well, hi, Sandra. Roll on in, darling. Roll on in. Nanu Nanu Shazbot, how you doing? Crazy. But where do they make this stuff? 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You'll get somebody there. None of those people that answer that phone are anywhere near as good looking as I am, but they are not. Knowledgeable. They will help you. Call them up, 888-406-6222. All right. One thing I want to mention, and then I'm going to grab a caller. There's a lot of gold companies out there. And some have been around a while. Some have been shut down. Most are being investigated because of their business practices. I love when someone calls me and says, Mr. Michaels, I was dealing with a gold company. They've been around 20 years. And then you go to the Better Business Bureau and you type that company in. When their profile comes up, you hit complaints. They got a ton of them of ripping people off. I never care how long someone's been in business. That means nothing to me because I'm logical. If you've been in business 20 years and you're ripping off seniors, why does that somehow make you a good company? Because you've been in business 20 years, that makes you a good company? But the whole 20-year time, you're ripping people off? You're stealing from seniors? People are losing their retirement accounts? So the length of time they've been in business is poo-poo. Means nothing. It's the morals, it's the ethics, it's the business practices. It's the honesty, it's the straightforwardness. Why is it I have one of the largest weekend shows in America? Here's why. Because when you go to Kenny's Gold Quiz and you get me, the good-looking stud, when you get me and you get me on the phone, or you call Golden Crest Metals and they put you on my calendar, either way, when you get me on the phone, I have news for you. You're going to get the facts. Some good, some bad. What do they say? The good, the bad, the ugly. That's what you're going to get. There's no way in hell anybody can invest in physical gold and silver without the facts. I'm not here to be liked. I'm here to educate you. And one thing about me you're going to find, I'm not going to sugarcoat anything. You call me to move the account, you're going to get the good, the bad, and the ugly. Because when you go into this, you have to have your eyes open. And one more thing I want to address today, and then I'm going to grab a caller. If you are married and you want to move your retirement account into physical gold and silver, and you want me to help you, and you want me to educate you, I would like to do it with your spouse on the phone, please. I want you both on the call. The reason being is you may think of questions and they may have different questions. Not only that, your spouse is probably, unless you hate them, your beneficiary to your account. So don't you think they need to know what happens if you move to gold and silver and you die? What happens to them? They need to know that. That makes sense, doesn't it? So when you get me, let's get your spouse on the line. Let's get their questions answered. You need to make this togetherness, husband and wife. This decision needs to be both of you because you're both affected. Okay? So you can go to kennysgoldquiz.com to do that or call 888-406-6222, and that's Golden Crest Metals. 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Best in the business by far. Great morals, great ethics, phenomenal business practices. All right, I got to go to the phones. I got a gentleman holding who seems to be very patient. I think he's from Summerlin. I think that's isn't that Las Vegas? I think so. Yeah, I love Summerlin. It's beautiful. All right, we're going to go to Wilson in Summerlin, and I believe Summerlin is in a suburb of Las Vegas. Is that right, Wilson?
1: Yes, it is, Kenny. Thank you very much for taking my call. You know, you keep talking about how handsome you are, and you say the good, the bad, and the ugly. So now I just pictured Clint Eastwood on this radio line answering these questions. So thank you very much for taking my call.
0: Yeah, not a problem, sir. Clint Eastwood has called me many times and has said, Mr. Michaels, I may be tougher than you, but you are phenomenally good looking. I said, thank you, Mr. Eastwood. But go ahead, sir. Go ahead.
1: So my question is, you know, my dad, he has a bunch of these like first strike silver eagle coins, and they're from 2023. And I don't know if this is one of those he bought them late night on QVC or if they actually have a value of silver. And so the two questions is, obviously you can't tell over the phone, but let's just say I wanted to convert them to gold.
2: Reminder, the opinions given here are not intended to be specific to your investment strategy, but rather to gather general information to give you a better understanding of investing in precious metals.
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7: With SRN News, I'm Bob Agnew in Washington. Donna Werner reports a key Islamic State figure has been killed in Nigeria.
8: President Donald Trump says that U.S. and Nigerian forces have killed the second in command of the Islamic State group globally. Trump says on social media that Abu Bakr al-Minuki was also a leader of IS in Nigeria.
7: That is correspondent Donna Werner. Ken Lorman reports that the ultra-wealthy now have another reason to think about leaving New York.
9: Governor Kathy Hochul and Mayor Zoran Mondani are backing a levy on New York City second homes worth $5 million or more. Critics, including real estate agents and economists, warn the move could chill the market and hurt middle and lower income residents.
7: That is correspondent Ken Lorman. Workers on New York's Long Island Railroad are on strike today, paralyzing the busiest commuter rail system in all of North America. This is SRN News.
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16: 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Doctor, today's topic is, I think, incredibly important because many people listening right now may already have spinal stenosis and not even realize it.
17: That's absolutely true, Dave. Spinal stenosis is one of the most overlooked spinal conditions that we see, yet it's one of the leading causes of chronic pain. People experience and describe that they have difficulty walking, nerve compression, and of course, it all leads to reduced quality of life. And unfortunately, many people are told that surgery is their only option before ever exploring conservative care.
16: That is what makes, I think, Spineatomy itself very, very different, because you have built one of the most advanced conservative spinal restoration centers anywhere, focused on helping people avoid surgery whenever possible.
17: That's exactly right, Dave. So the unique differentiating factor of Spinatomy is that we have a very strong mission, and it's simple. We relieve, repair, and restore. And you have to understand those three pillars of any kind of conservative care or any care. You know, we combine advanced spinal decompression with regenerative medicine, laser therapy, soft wave, different rehabilitation modalities, muscle restoration, and functional recovery therapies in order to help the patients regain movement and quality of their life naturally, because you have to create an environment for the body to heal itself, and it can do it.
16: So let's define spinal stenosis. It's a term that people may not have ever heard before, but as I indicated, it may be a condition that they have, and they don't know that that is what's causing their problem. What exactly is happening in the spine with spinal stenosis?
17: Well, spinal stenosis occurs when the spinal canal, which is the canal where the cord is going, spinal cord is going through, narrows and begins to compress on the spinal cord and all the surrounding nerves. And the narrowing of that canal can come from disc bulges. It can come from arthritis, osteoarthritis. It can come from thickening ligaments. There is a big ligament that's lining the whole canal, and that can thicken, and that causes compression. Degenerative changes, facet joint enlargements, any kind of chronic or previous injuries that patients had, or long-term spinal instability. And all of these things, and over time, that pressure on the nerves creates a lot of pain, numbness, weakness, burning sensation, difficulty standing, difficulty walking. Eventually, it can cause loss of balance, and in severe cases, of course, loss of independence. But primarily, the first symptoms patients will say is that when I go to the market, I need to lean on the cart because I need to lean forward to relieve that pressure.
16: In your answer, you used a term that many of us are not familiar with. The term is facet. You said facet joint enlargement. What is that?
17: It's the joint between two vertebras, you know, in the back when you touch your back and you feel the little spine, mm-hmm. you know, the little bony piece, that's the spinous process, which is the tip of the vertebra. And then on the sides of it, there are two transverse processes. And when one, it's like a Lego. So when one vertebra lays on top of the other and they kind of stack up into a big column, then the articulation between the two are called the facets. And that's the little joints that articulate the two things. So, you know, when they rub against each other and there's a lot of chronic injuries or muscle spasm or different things, that repetitive movements and motions that patients usually do throughout their life, depending on the kind of work they do or injuries that they have, that you can develop facet arthrosis, which is arthritis of the facets, meaning the two joints that kind of articulate together, there is some cartilage between them, but it wears out, and that's what it means.
16: Folks, that is Dr. Bridget Rosenberg. She is the clinical director of Spinatomy Spine and Disc Centers. They have locations in Culver City, Van Nuys, and Ontario. In just a few minutes, I'm going to give you some information as to how you can schedule a complimentary consultation for her to take a look at your condition. If you find that what we're talking about today rings a bell for you, and then you say, wow, that might be why I am having pain in my back on a regular basis, call them and let her take a look at you and give you a diagnosis of what is going on. So stick around, grab a pen and paper, and be ready for the phone number. First, though, doctor, let's talk about actual results. Can you give us a story of one of your patients that came to you and experienced relief?
17: Of course. You know, I had a patient recently that came in. She was a woman. She was in her, I would say, early 70s, and she could barely walk through the grocery store. That was one of the things we talked about. And she told me, doctor, I feel like my world is getting smaller. And it's really sad, because then it's not only a physical element, it becomes an emotional and psychological element as well. So she had severe lumbar spinal stenosis from just chronic back pain, that not everybody runs to the doctor and runs to get treated when things just, you have a little ache and pain. You know, we kind of learn to deal with it and live with many of those things.
16: Sure.
17: But if you don't take care of them on time, if you kind of ignore the symptoms and there are different physical limitations, then with time you can develop a lot more severe issues, and then it kind of creeps up on you, and all of a sudden it's like, I cannot walk, or I need to lean on something. So she had severe spinal stenosis from chronic back pain that was never 10 out of 10, so it was addressed kind of randomly. She had already been told the surgery was her next step. Ouch. But after we did a comprehensive evaluation, she was really scared. She said, I don't want this to be my only choice. I want to try something before I decide to have surgery. I know that I can always have it, and it's my last resort, but I don't feel like I gave it a fair chance. That was her words. And she actually heard me on the radio on one of the shows, and she said, when I heard you're describing different condition, I'm like, I need to at least give it a fair chance to see if this is for me. And if it's not, then that's okay. But at least I know that I tried. So after we did a comprehensive evaluation, we found out that she is a candidate for our advanced conservative treatment. And we begin spinal decompression, laser therapy, soft wave, the whole advanced spinal restoration program. Then we did a lot of core stabilization because we realized that her muscles are very weak, so nothing can really hold her in place. And some regenerative medicine support. And gradually, she began walking further, standing longer, sleeping better, and getting her confidence back. And when patients come to us, normally they're at their wit's end. Like, my pain level is 10 out of 10. I cannot sleep at night. I cannot walk. With all these different elements that are just like, I've had it. Like, I need to take care of it. And the thing is that when you get a patient from a 10 out of 10 to a 3 out of 10, then that's a big achievement because you never know what's going to be the result when you have surgery. The surgery can always be very successful, but patients can have residual chronic pain after that. And sometimes nobody even knows why. But a lot of the times is because you start digging into those stabilizing elements and you just don't know how your body will respond. So the idea here is not to steer you away from necessary procedures if it can save your life. But the idea is to give you an option for something that's more conservative. If you tried basic things like physical therapy and it didn't work, there are other things in the world of conservative care that are not covered under the physical therapy umbrella. And I think that that's my biggest mission, is to educate you on what's available. And if it works, then at least you gained strength, confidence, and a pain-free life. And if it doesn't, you can always have the other procedures. And I think that's the key in today's world, that we need to know what our options are and understand them before we make a decision.
16: Folks, you're listening to Spinatomy. 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I have heard that spinal stenosis is sometimes referred to as shopping cart posture, that it can cause a little bit of that bent over look for people, right?
17: That's true. That's very common because spinal stenosis, your canal narrows and it's pressing on those nerves and cord. And so when you lean forward in a flexed position into this shopping cart, it gives you some relief. This is exactly why this is a syndrome. So I always talk about me doing a very comprehensive evaluation and a history taking. I feel that taking a patient's history and full evaluation, I love the conversation part, gives me so much insight into their condition. And when I learn all that and we talk about it, and they're saying that, yeah, when I use the shopping cart and I lean forward, it gives me relief. Most likely it's due to spinal stenosis. It's very common. So absolutely true. You like to lean forward because it gives you relief. You need some assistance when you're walking. But yes, spinal stenosis and many other conditions will let you do that. But yes, that's true.
16: I was fascinated when you were describing the therapies that you provide. I mean, we've talked a lot about spinal decompression and how that is very often a sort of a starting point for working with people who have back problems. And we've talked at length about things like laser therapy and soft wave. But what really caught my attention was what you called core stabilization. So often, when we have some sort of a back pain injury, then we have a problem with the muscles losing their strength over time, don't we?
17: That's correct, Dave. So it's really, really important to understand how we physically function. And the spine, the disc, the nerves, nothing fails in isolation. It's one unit. It's one system. You need all of those elements in order to strengthen and just regain some quality of life. You need to fix the issue, which is the disc. You need to realign the spine. You need to work on all these elements that are diseased and not functioning, but you must address the core stabilizer, the spinal stabilizers. Mm-hmm. If you think about it, our body, especially in the core area, if you think about our stomach area and the back, it's like a cylinder. You have the front and the back and the sides, and then you have the pelvic floor and the bottom. And we have to address all of these elements if we want to get a full resolution of our symptoms. If you address the spine and you don't address those spinal muscles and the abdominal muscles and the whole core stabilizers, you will always chase the pain and you will never fully recover, because your spinal stabilizers and the abdominal muscles, the paravertebral muscles, the multifidus, which is a deep muscle in the spine, if you don't strengthen any of that and you cannot sometimes do it on your own just doing therapy because you're too weak, you will always have some issue because nothing is holding the spine stably in place. And that's why spinal stabilizers and core stability and muscle restoration is a very important element in the whole recovery process, which is really very well addressed when we do physical therapy. The problem is physical therapy is incredible and it's super helpful, but some of those patients are so weak and some of those patients have so much pain and they're just unable to exercise that's needed to strengthen. They're just unable to achieve the outcome that's required in physical therapy. Not because the therapy is not good, it's because they don't have the strength. They're just too weak, in too much pain. They're afraid to make a wrong move. Sometimes they say, oh, I started exercising and it made me worse. Well, mm-hmm. It makes them worse because they're so weak. Mm-hmm. So the thing is that in today's world, there are so many new modalities that are incredible to strengthen those muscles without causing any pain, without having any exercises. It doesn't mean it's instead of. But what it means is that for those people that are very weak, it's an addition to. It gives you a good jump start. So then you can go and continue your physical therapy and you can actually perform the exercise that are being given to you and you can achieve the results. So it's just an incredible new technology that we incorporate into our routine and we get incredible results. Incredible.
16: And a lot of people are not very familiar with the role of regenerative medicine. How does that help to support the process?
17: You know, the thing is with regenerative medicine is, you know, we always have to look at the body again as a whole. Nothing fails in isolation. You have to work from the outside in and then from the inside out. Regenerative medicine works more from the inside out. So we implement stem cells and we implement exosomes and different kind of new techniques and technologies and medication that can really help the patient get better from the inside out. Sometimes you need to stimulate the healing. You know, the body can heal itself, but you have to provide it the right environment. And sometimes when there's deep inflammation and there's all these different joint issues or spinal issues that you cannot just achieve with therapy, you have to give it a boost. So exosome, stem cells, all these anti-inflammatory agents that we implement are very strong today and they're very, very helpful. So that falls under the regenerative medicine. We also look at metabolically. A lot of people have chronic inflammation and has nothing to do directly to do with the joint. It's more of an internal issue, either with with a leaky gut or something like, or other things that cause internal inflammation and metabolic issues that need to be addressed as well. Some people are vitamin and mineral deficient, and some people have different things that are going on with them. Parasite infection, we found many things that, you know, we now are able to look at. Now, I know this sounds like, oh, wait a minute, what are you talking about? You're talking about spine and joints, and here you're jumping into this. It's not a one size fits all. It all starts from a conversation. And maybe you have a doctor that addresses these elements. So we talk about everything. We talk about every single thing. We had a patient that we did a lot of therapy on. He was a relatively younger man, not too old, in his 50s. And we couldn't achieve a full resolution of symptoms, and we couldn't understand what happened. And then we spoke to him. We referred him for blood work. We referred him back to his doctor and our regenerative medicine doctor that's on premises, because we now have that too, looked at other elements, and we found that he has some internal infection, and that created this chronic inflammation that did not allow him to fully heal. So you have to be open-minded. You have to address all of it. It doesn't mean that every single person needs all of it. What it means is that if you sometimes don't find an answer, that means the person you're talking to may not have it. So you need to find someone else that may have another answer. Again, it's all about logic. If it makes sense, it's the right thing, and that's the approach we take. If it doesn't, then we don't. It all starts in a conversation. We specialize in helping patients who want to avoid surgery, have failed traditional therapy, have chronic recurring pain, have weakness and instability, and those that feel like they're losing their mobility and want to get their life back in order.
16: So this isn't just about pain. It's about some other things, right?
17: Correct. It's not just about pain. It's about longevity. It's about mobility. It's about independence, health span, balance, strength, and of course, confidence. And the thing to understand is you can, you know, we always talk about health span and lifespan. You can live longer. You can live a long life today with the right medication. And it's all amazing. But the question is, how are you going to live? Do you want to live in wearing adult diapers? Do you want to live because you cannot walk and you have to be in a wheelchair? Why? And I'm using the adult diaper situation because a lot of people with back pain will have bladder issues and nobody's addressing them. It's like they think it's two completely different things. Now, you can have bladder issues from a bladder issue, but many patients that come to me with chronic low back pain will develop bladder issues. And if they cannot find that anything's wrong with them, because nothing is wrong with their bladder, it's a nerve that's being pinched in their spine that's affecting the bladder, and I see it all the time, then guess what happens? They need to wear adult diapers. So it's about that. It's about how am I going to live the rest of my life? And when you lose movement, when you lose your lifestyle and abilities to live free, then you lose the quality of your life. And then some people will say to me, well, I don't want to live like that. I don't want to live in a wheelchair. What kind of quality of life is that? I want to live better.
16: Doctor, what happens if people try to ignore spinal stenosis?
17: If you ignore spinal stenosis, it progresses. The compression worsens, the weakness increases, the balance starts declining, the falls become more likely, and we all know it's very dangerous to start falling when we get older. Mm-hmm. And eventually, many people lose the ability to do the things they love. And that's why early intervention matters.
16: So, folks, if you have been told that you have spinal stenosis, or maybe someone has just said, oh, it's arthritis, or you just have to live with it, or surgery is inevitable, listen carefully. There may be another option, right?
17: Correct. And you deserve answers. You deserve options. Like I always say, it's all about knowledge. And you deserve a team that will focus on restoring your body's natural abilities to heal and whenever it's possible. So you want to heal. You need to let the body heal naturally whenever this is possible.
16: Doctor, many people listening have probably already been recommended things like injections or surgery. What do you say to those patients when they come to you?
17: You know, I always say slow down, get a comprehensive evaluation first, because once surgery happens, you can never undo it. So now sometimes surgery is necessary, but sometimes you can avoid it. So I believe that you have to get educated and you have to have the knowledge. You know, one of the things that kind of hurts me when I hear it is when people tell me, I have surgery scheduled. In 2 weeks, I have a surgery. I have already a date scheduled. And I say, oh, wow, what kind of surgery are you going to have? And they're telling me, oh, I don't know. And I said, how can you have a surgery scheduled and you don't even know what you're going to have? You have to know. So you have to ask the questions. You have to understand what are they going to do. You have to have all this information. None of us in the healthcare space, we're not God. We are just human beings with a lot of education, experience, knowledge, and practice. But still, you, the patient, have to understand what you're getting. You need to ask the questions. You need to know what's being done on you. Many patients are being just pushed toward procedures before they fully explore conservative care. Mm-hmm. For many reasons, don't let insurance company dictate your health care. You have to be more proactive and understand is it exactly that you're going to get done. Just because someone told you to do it, you just can't make decisions like that. And that's where spinotomy has become the gold standard. We specialize in helping patients who want to avoid surgery, have failed traditional therapy, have chronic recurring pain, have weakness and instability, and feel like they're losing mobility and they just want to regain their life back. So if this is the best option for you, we'll give you that option. And if it's not, that's okay. It's very important to get educated today and to really ask the questions and get as many answers as possible before making any decision.
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1: Nearly a year and a half after the Eaton fire, Altadena is trying to figure out who will pay for needed sewage system upgrades. The city is in need of about $70 million in sewage system upgrades, but it's unclear who's going to pay for them. Close to 700 properties still rely on outdated septic and cesspool systems. About half of those properties were damaged in the fire. LA County is currently out of the running, saying it can't afford the project right now. Larry Marino in the Answer Newsroom.
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9: Everyone, Pastor Scott here, and you're listening to the Dr. Eddie Simon Show, the TMJ Snoring and Sleep Apnea Expert. We're going to discuss TMJ issues causing headaches, migraines, tinnitus, and a myriad of other health issues, as well as snoring and sleep apnea, the silent killer. Dr. Simon, how are you, my friend?
10: I'm well, Pastor, and thank you so much for being on my show. How is your snoring doing, by the way?
9: What snoring is what I want to say. Let me tell this story, and everybody needs to hear this. And I want you to know this because my wife was, moved from the stage of nudging me in the side to punching me in the side to you need to sleep in another bedroom and having a serious conversation about
10: it. Well, yes.
9: You know, and of course that means all kinds of things that you don't want in your marriage, right? But you also need to sleep. Well, you know, I had been told by a dentist and my own doctor that I probably had sleep apnea. So it was more than just the snoring.
10: Right.
9: And
7: My wife wants to thank you personally. We actually drove by your office a couple of weeks ago, and it was too late to go in and see you. But she thought, I said, oh, there's Dr. Simon's office in Sherman Oaks.
10: Thank you.
7: And she said, I want to go in and thank him.
10: Thank you.
7: Because there's no threat of sleeping in another bedroom. The snoring.

0: Hearing is gone. I use one of those apps that records me during the night.
1: That's right.
0: And I wake up sometimes and it's just a zero snoring. I'm amazed. Right. I'm amazed. And I want to thank you myself. It's changed my life.
1: You're quite welcome. I'm delighted to hear that. It's so gratifying to hear that you can make a change in one's life just by a simple device like that.
0: You know, and I have to tell you, I got used to it on the second night. And I remember waking up that morning. I remember it vividly because I felt so good.
1: Mm-hmm.
0: I was laying there in bed, my eyes popped open, and I thought,
1: right.
0: I feel rested.
1: Yeah.
0: And so this is something I think we really need to get into, because the sleep apnea part is really the more serious part. Snoring
1: right.
0: is the noise and the effect.
1: Right. That's right.
0: But sleep apnea is dangerous, right? Sleep apnea, it's called the silent killer for a reason.
1: That's correct.
0: About 170 different medical conditions such as diabetes, heart attacks, strokes, performance issues for both men and women, sudden weight gain, hypertension, Alzheimer's, dementia, and snoring is the warning sign of those things. And your device has helped me with that. That's the most important part.
1: That's great. How is your energy level since you've been basically wearing this device in the morning?
0: It's completely a noticeable change. That's surprising to me, honestly, because you don't know what that feels like.
1: That's
0: you know, the promise is, okay, you'll maybe stop snoring and you'll have better energy, but
1: yes.
0: you don't know what that means until you have the better energy. And the payoff, I think, is that I don't want to take a nap in the afternoon.
1: Exactly.
0: I don't
1: exactly.
0: feel tired when exactly. I go home. Even on the weekends, I don't take naps. Exactly. Naps ended, exactly. actually, exactly. as much as I enjoy the nap, honestly. I don't need it the way I used to.
1: You know, all of that has to do with oxygen. It's basically when the oxygen levels go down because of snoring, our airway is like a pipe. And it's usually our tongue that blocks that airway and reduces the diameter of that pipe. And you don't get all the oxygen you're supposed to get. So when that doesn't happen, we are tired when we wake up in the morning. We feel like we didn't get a good night's sleep, and we feel like we need to take a nap in the afternoon. And on top of that, the rest of our body gets more oxygen. Our heart functions better. Our liver functions better. Our brain functions better. We have better memory. We can metabolize our food faster because we lose weight much easier.
0: I've lost weight.
1: That's exactly. Right. Yes, very true. Because when you don't do that, your cortisol levels go higher. And basically, your organs don't function like they should. And this is amazing, because what people have to understand here is that most people think about snoring as the noise. It's like the noise that bothers people. Like you were sleeping in another room, and a lot of people maybe sleep in the same room but snore for years, not realizing the amount of health problems that they're developing because of the levels of oxygen that has been diminished in their bodies. And that's where we need to distinguish between the two. Some people snore, it's just a noise, but most people have sleep apnea. Mm. And that's something that needs to be tested. And it's a simple test. You know, if you snore, if you know a loved one that snores, it could be your friend, it could be your husband, your wife, your girlfriend, it could be your child. I mean, we have young boys or girls that are snoring, they're sleeping with their mouth open. That's something that should be recognized at a young age, because if that continues, these people develop health problems. Mm. They become obese. They develop ADD. They're going to have all types of medical issues that we just mentioned. So be very aware of the noise that's out there in your house or what's going on. Just don't send the partner to another room ignoring the condition.
0: You know, Dr. Simon, I think one of the hesitancies that I had even to look into this, my dentist said, I'm grinding my teeth, I probably have sleep apnea. Mm-hmm. My doctor looked down my throat for some reason, said, you probably have sleep apnea. I'm not even sure why he knew that. I didn't want to look into it because I didn't want the CPAP mask.
1: That's correct.
0: And that hindered me from even doing anything. But when I discovered how dangerous sleep apnea is and getting to the age I was, I realized I needed to do something. And that's when I heard about you, because everyone knows you've helped Dennis Prager and his wife Sue and their son Larry Elder and his brother Kirk and hundreds of AM870 listeners. So I decided to go to your office in Sherman Oaks and got to meet you. And it really changed my life, this custom mouthpiece that you made for me. And I want people to know it's custom made. It's not something something you pulled off on a shelf. Explain the process for people so they understand how this works.
1: Great. First of all, let's talk about the solutions for sleep apnea.
0: Yeah.
1: First of all, I have to tell you that a large percentage of people, I would say, by my own statistics, I think about 50 or 60% of the population have some type of snoring or sleep apnea that is never diagnosed. It's usually diagnosed by your spouse or someone that's sleeping next to you. Most people don't even realize that they're snoring unless somebody tells them they're snoring. And when it gets too severe and they develop apnea and they have to gasp for air like that, and they wake up multiple times a night. Well, what does that gasping mean? That gasping means that all of a sudden you stop breathing. You stop breathing for seconds, and sometimes in some people, this is more than a minute. And can you imagine not having oxygen basically get to your brain for more than a minute? Not having oxygen get to your heart for more than a minute?
0: Yeah.
1: And I often see spouse is saying, well, I shake my husband because he stops breathing, or my wife, or whatever it is. And sometimes it's the wife or the husband that makes that call to me. They finally listen to what the consequences of this is. And the solution that medical doctors have for this is usually the CPAP machine.
0: Yeah.
1: Because that is a narrow airway. Imagine a pipe that is narrow and is supposed to take the air to your lungs, and it's positive pressure oxygen through a narrow space. How about if we open that gate and let you breathe on your own? So you don't have to wear the CPAP machine that is noisy, that is not so sexy when you listen
0: sleeping. It's probably the real reason, you know, because I don't want to interfere with my sexiness.
1: That's right.
0: You know,
1: if any, I'm going to bed. You put your mask on and you go to bed. Sometimes a husband and wife both have sleep apnea. And what do you do?
0: Right.
1: In case, you know, they put the mask on and it goes, I would say the large percentage of these machines end up in the garage or someplace else because people don't want to use them. The other thing about cleaning these machines, the masks and the hoses accumulate bacteria. And, you know, it's not easy to sterilize these things, because if you don't sterilize the hose properly, you are just taking all this bacteria into your lung and pumping it there every night. So what's the other solution, and why is it that others don't talk about it? Well, medical doctors are not able to make oral devices, because oral devices have to be attached to your teeth. Mm. So in order to do that, you need to have some dental knowledge to be able to do that. And the advantage of an oral device is we slightly and gently move the jaw forward with the use of the device, that the same one that you're using, and that makes more room for your tongue. You see, most of sleep apnea is because your tongue is blocking your airway.
0: Yeah.
1: It's simply too big. You have like an SUV of a tongue, and you're trying to park it in a compact space for most people. It just doesn't fit. It's got to go somewhere. Just like that SUV sticks in the back of the parking space, the back of the parking space is your throat here, and it's going to block it. And when you lay down, it even blocks it more, because gravity takes your jaw back. So we have a way of keeping that space open throughout the night.
0: You know what? That is, it's so interesting. So what is the difference between the way you do it and maybe some other doctors have done this or have advertised?
1: It's a huge difference. Okay. This is not a one size fits all. This is a customized process. So when you put an appliance in between your teeth, you're moving your jaw forward. Mm. You're moving your jaw forward. You mentioned that, you know, you wear your teeth down. Most people that have sleep apnea, they also have what we call a TMJ problem. They already have a misaligned jaw. And if you're going to move that jaw forward and you're causing more trauma to the joint, well, patients are not going to use that device. I want to give you a sleep apnea device. You put it in your mouth, and now you wake up in the morning and you have jaw pain.
0: Right.
1: What are you going to do? It's like you're trying.
0: I wondered about, is my jaw going to hurt when I wake up?
1: That's correct.
0: It doesn't.
1: That's correct. So because of my advanced knowledge in TMJ, that's my expertise in TMJ and treating patients with oral sleep apnea devices, we have various technologies that we use while we are fabricating that device. What are those? Number one is I have an in-house CT scan. So I scan your jaw. I know exactly what the position of that jaw is and what my limitations are, how much to move that jaw forward. The next thing is the muscles that are attached to your jaw. These are the muscles of your face, of your head, of your neck, of your shoulders. And we have what we call an EMG, which we put these electrodes on these muscles and we measure the degree of tension in the muscle as I am making a measurement of how much I am going to move this jaw forward in order to open the airway for breathing. There has to be a balance.
0: Yeah.
1: So that's where I differentiate myself. Anybody can make you a sleep apnea device. That's not rocket science. You can even buy one from Rite Aid or CVS or you can buy one online. Is it going to work? Most of them don't work because it has to be done properly. It has to be done so they can give you the maximum airway that is comfortable for your body. That means you wake up in the morning and say, great, that something that doesn't cause you to wake up in the middle of the night. And you said it, you know, when you started using the device, it worked like a charm. Why does it do that? And on top of that, I follow a patient for a period of at least 6 months. I just don't give him a device and say, hey, go home. Mm-hmm. If you remember, you came back multiple times. I make sure that I calibrate that device. And when it's comfortable, and you're welcome to come back for any adjustment that's needed. So the catch here is that first, the science has to be understood by the operator, who's the doctor, and how much they're going to open that airway, what kind of technologies they use to open an airway. I mean, if you go to your cardiologist, you know, they can't just feel your chest and give you an EKG. It doesn't work like that. They have to see it. They have to put the electrodes to measure that. We are using those same electrodes, but in this case, we are putting it on different muscles.
0: You know, that was one of the things that impressed me about my visit, is that you didn't just shape something in my mouth. You did these tests, and then you showed me on a screen, you know, what my throat looked like. And you were able to walk me through and say, you're a candidate for this because here's the shape of your airway. This is what's happening with your tongue. Right. And you were very confident. You were very confident that this would work, which helped me. Because honestly, I thought, I don't know, you know, and that's the thing I think that people need to hear is it's custom made. It's designed for your own mouth.
1: Absolutely.
0: It fits perfectly in there and it's not a complicated thing. It's something that works great for me still.
1: Yes. Yes. Once again, to differentiate it, most doctors that fabricate a sleep device is custom made. But the difference is the position is not done scientifically. That's the difference. Mm-hmm. You see, that's where I differentiate myself, you know, basically from the people that make devices without using these technologies. And I think that's a more advanced way of doing it so that patients are comfortable.
0: You know, you mentioned the tongue slipping back in the back of the throat.
1: Yeah.
0: And maybe it's uncomfortable for some people, but I think people who are very overweight or obese, this is a significant problem.
1: That's
0: the
1: great.
0: Tongue going back just as you, especially as you lean back.
1: That's great.
0: And, you know, when people are having this trouble, this is another reason why this device is something that's very helpful for them.
1: That is correct. So once again, if you are using a CPAP, that CPAP machine is not making any changes to the position of your tongue. So when you are moving the jaw forward, the tongue moves forward with it because the tongue is in the floor of the mouth. And that's the advantage of that over CPAP machines again. But having said all of that, this is all done. You have to be a candidate for these devices.
0: That's right.
1: Because it's done. It's not like everybody that has a CPAP machine is a candidate for this. Some patients' sleep apneas are extremely severe and they do require more than an oral device. And that's why a sleep test, a simple sleep test, will determine that. And the process is as follows. When you come in and we examine you, the next step is to do a sleep study. We call it a sleep study, which the sensor is sent to your home and you put that on your finger and you go to bed. And we analyze that data by a board certified sleep physician, actually. So they interpret that data and they send me a report. They tell me all your numbers and their recommendations. And for a lot of patients, that recommendation includes an oral device or a CPAP. So you have the choice of which one you're going to take. And that is very important in determining this diagnosis of who is a candidate or not. And for the patients that have a CPAP and they don't use the CPAP, and even though they might not qualify for an oral device, I personally say some airway opening is better than no airway opening.
0: That's so right.
1: I think, you know, if you're not going to use a CPAP, at least use an oral device that is going to improve your numbers to a certain degree. And in some people, more than others.
0: And that it shows right away. You know, something else I noticed is that I wake up with my sinuses completely clear because I'm breathing through my nose all night.
1: Correct.
0: I must never have done that before.
1: That's
0: because
1: correct.
0: My sinuses were always a mess in the morning.
1: That's correct.
0: I think my whole life, I feel like. And all of a sudden, I breathe just incredibly clearly through my nose all night long.
1: Absolutely. Then that is very important. That's how people become mouth breathers. Mm-hmm. You know, our nose is like the filter for our breathing. So that's why nasal breathing is the healthier way to breathe. 90% of breathing is supposed to take place through the nose. And people that are mouth breathers, they're basically, there's a lot of bacteria that goes there that is not filtered. And our nose has to function properly. Therefore, you know, when we take these CT scans, often I can see the sinuses. I can see, you know, the nasal anatomy. And oftentimes I help my patients because nobody ever taken a CT scan of them before. They
0: right.
1: All of a sudden they get more than they bargained for. So I look at the CT and I say, oh, here you go. You got, you know, your nose is blocked. Your sinuses are blocked. I refer them to the appropriate ear, nose, and throat doctors. So they actually become healthier. They live a better life. And just to say, you know, oxygenation is so important that when people breathe better, they start losing weight. It's so important that, you know, I mentioned that. And that by itself helps with breathing because when you lose weight, there is also the circumference of your neck.
0: Mm-hmm.
1: Which is, we want that to be like, you know, under about 16 inches. People that have a neck wider than that, they usually also have the factor of the fat. It's called the pharyngeal fat that is under your chin and in the neck. And once you lose that weight, that's even more of an indication that your airway is going to open. So you're attacking it from both directions. You know, there's the inside of the airway and there's the outside of the airway. So it's kind of sandwiched in between the two. And that is a huge benefit for most people.
0: You know, when we talk about this, it's amazing how much of our health is tied into what's happening around our mouth and nose.
1: Correct.
0: And another exciting thing that you work with people is with TMJ. And there's a lot of health problems that are connected to the alignment of our jaw. Explain how that works.
1: Correct. So they go hand in hand together. So you have to think about your jaw. You have to think about your lower jaw, your mandible, we call it. That's the one that moves, right? The upper one is stationary. And anatomically, genetically, you know, I would say that 70% of the people have some kind of a jaw-related issue in the world. I mean, I have treated, you know, about 28,000 patients by now, maybe north of that over the past 37 years, and I have seen many, many cases. In my own statistic, I would tell you that I think that close to 70% of the population have some kind of a jaw-related issue. So when your lower jaw does not fit the upper jaw properly, there are muscles that are attached to the jaw, the muscles of your face, of your neck, of your shoulder, of your back. And people start grinding their teeth because the bite, the God-given bite, or the bite that was given to them after braces is not comfortable for them. And they start developing ear problems because your jaw is located right in front of your ear canal. And if that jaw is compressing on your ear every time you bite, you're going to have ear problems. You're going to have ear congestion, sometimes ringing in the ears. Some people even have hearing problems. You're going to have headaches because your temporal muscles are activated every time you clench your teeth. Clench your teeth and put your hand next to your temples. You will see that these two muscles will bulge out. Well, people that clench and grind their teeth because of their TMJ and misaligned jaw, they have these muscles under tension constantly. If I give you two weights and you start pumping your biceps, how long before they get tired? It's very soon. But
0: right.
1: a grinder like this is constantly activating these muscles. They start developing headaches or neck problems or shoulder problems. They go to a chiropractor, they go to their doctors, they start taking pain medication, they start taking Botox. Everybody's trying to manage this pain. You know, let's get to the source of it. if the jaw is misaligned, I can simply align it with one of these. I think I gave you one of those day devices that you also use there. You know, it's like the alignment of the jaw during the day, which also helps with your posture. It helps with your game. It helps with your exercise.
0: I feel like people listening to this are saying, I've never thought about the different ways of handling my headaches, the different ways of handling these things in this way. And they've probably heard from doctors or other people, there's nothing you can do.
1: That's right.
0: I really recommend people go see Dr. Eddie Simon about this for all kinds of different issues that people have with their jaw, the headaches, or tinnitus. A lot of people have the ringing in the ear. That's what that is. It's just constant. I don't have that, thankfully, but a lot of radio people do. Just the constantly rings in their ear.
1: Right. You know, there's this concept of people adapting to a situation. It's like everybody thinks like, well, they don't have good posture, or they have neck pain or shoulder pain. Everybody finds an excuse for it. I sit behind the computer all day, or I'm not very active like that. Or one other thing that I have to mention about the jaw is balance and equilibrium in our body. If we don't have a balanced bite, we don't have good balance and equilibrium, because your jaw sits right under your brain, which is the cranium, and the pressures of our bite need to be balanced on both sides. Oftentimes patients bite down on one side and all the pressure is on one side. If you look at their shoulders, you see one is higher than the other one. And they continue going to different specialists, the therapist, the chiropractor. Doesn't get better, because the source of it is not that. The source of it is the jaw that is attached to the rest of the body. So I always say, let's get to the source of the problem. I don't want to manage the pain. I want to get rid of it.
0: Well, and I think that's what people want to do. And I just want to thank you. And I tell all of my friends about what you've done for me with sleep apnea, with your device.
1: Thank you.
0: Custom made. In fact, I told a lady on the train recently who was taking a nap and snoring so loud, I thought they might stop the train. And when she woke up, I said, you need to go see Dr. Eddie Simon. And I gave him your phone number at 892-SMILE.
1: Thank you.
0: You know, so thank you for what you have done for me, and I feel great. My wife thanks you as well. I'm not getting kicked out of the bedroom.
1: Thank you.
0: My dentist, I just went, and they said nothing wrong with your teeth going on with the sleep apnea, and all of that is because of your magical oral device.
1: Thank you. Thank you so much. Thank you so much. There's not a time where I was sitting on an airplane or traveling somewhere where the person next to me finds out what I do, and they say, oh, I need to come and see you.
0: Yeah.
1: That's how prevalent this problem is.
0: Yeah. Well, Dr. Simon, thank you for letting me be on your program, the Dr. Eddie Simon Show today.
1: Thank you so much. The pleasure in mine, and thank you so much for your time.
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9: With SRN News, I'm Bob Agnew in Washington. North America's largest commuter rail system is shut down as unionized workers in New York hold a rally. Kevin Saxon, vice president of the Brotherhood of Locomotive Engineers and Trainmen, says they were too far apart in negotiations.
10: We're negotiating. We were willing to move down a little bit, but there's a far distance. Again, when I say the Presidential Emergency Board, there was a recommendation. There was two recommendations, and they came down. They started at 3%.
9: MTA Chairman Jana Lieber said nobody wanted this.
11: Everybody loses in a strike. The MTA, the striking workers who lose their wages, and most of all, the riders who rely on this railroad every day.
9: And some 250,000 commuters will now be forced to find another way to work starting on Monday. This is SRN News.
12: 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I stand for pride, integrity, and guts. 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
14: Hello, everybody. Welcome back. It's that time of the week. 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We call that PRP, platelet-rich plasma. Maybe get some stem cells from the bone marrow, for example. Powerful tools now. What we can do is take those healing cells, concentrate them down, deliver them with the utmost accuracy using something called musculoskeletal ultrasound. It's my imaging use of choice. You can put those cells directly into some damaged tissue, help promote that healing process. The end goal being hopefully we get some more function back to that body part. Hopefully we decrease that pain and we can get you back into the game and avoid an unnecessary surgery, avoid the pain pills, the narcotics, the long rehab sessions. So the idea is we can heal that body from the inside out, regenerate that tissue, and avoid operating on it. If your loved one are suffering from some aches or pains, you want to chat about it here. Again, you get a free consult over the radio here live. We can talk about it. The number to call live in the studio. We're at 866-870-5752. That's 866-870-5752. 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So I got a lot of really fun cases to talk about here today. Seems to be a common theme of the week is I had a lot of patients coming in here. And unfortunately, I got to them after they had some unnecessary surgery. So we're going to talk a little bit about pitfalls of, you know, how do we wind up getting, you know, multiple surgeries or getting on pain pills and things like this. Unfortunately, it's a pretty common sort of scenario that we see. And it's a frustrating sort of scenario to, you know, experience in person because you're like, man, I could have potentially helped you out here and avoided this whole situation by just treating the initial injury and help promote the healing process. So got a fun one to discuss here. I had an individual come in here in their 40s. So young guy coming in, had a little bit of shoulder pain. Okay. So his story was he had some pain after playing some tennis, right? So of course got an MRI and what do they show? A little partial tear of the rotator cuff. Get that age, right? As we get a little older, as we start to get some more wear and tear of our body tissues, right? Not uncommon. We're going to find some rotator cuff pathology there. So then he got a steroid shot. Pain got better for a couple of days, and then he couldn't really tolerate the physical therapy. He was in too much pain, right? So after that, they said, well, you know, we could go in and do a little clean-out surgery, try to maybe repair this little rotator cuff tear that you have. Remember, that rotator cuff set up four muscles that crosses that shoulder joint, pretty commonly injured. And the patient said, well, there's nothing else we can do. Let's go ahead and have this rotator cuff surgery. Okay. So unfortunately, he had a very long recovery process, months and months of downtime, lots of rehab. Pain didn't go away whatsoever after he was cleared for activity. And he's like, well, I'm going to try something else out. That's when he found us. So very quickly on that physical exam, get hands on physical exam. I located the source of his problem was not the rotator cuff. It was actually just a little bicep tendon issue that he had. So it wasn't a big tear that popped up on the MRI, but it was very, very swollen, right? We called it more tendinosis, right? So think of it like micro damage, doesn't heal perfectly, right? That can lead to, you know, suboptimal function. Maybe he's got a little pain in there. And if you listeners ever had a bicep issue, I know I've had it on both of my shoulders. Not a fun thing. Can be very painful. Can be very limiting. We always forget about how much that bicep tendon does. It's not just, you know, curls in the gym, right? It's lifting anything up in front of your body, that bicep's involved in that. And so unfortunately, this is somebody who had a completely unnecessary surgery and took him out of the game for a very, very long time. So, you know, it's a great example to talk about. You know, when someone comes in with an ache or a pain in clinic, we got to get back to basics, right? We don't want to be skipping around a good hands-on physical exam, a good physical combined with a history, we get a better picture to see what's going on, right? I want to know, you know, how did you injure it, right? What sort of limitations do you have? What are the goals that you have in terms of physical activity? What sort of exercises do you like to do, right? What's the general sort of timeline that we're dealing with, right? If I'm somebody in their 90s and they just want to get up and have their daily walk, or you're an elite level athlete and you're, you know, got a huge contract coming up, you know, multi-million dollars, we got to figure out, okay, what's the best sort of course of action, right? So combining the history, hands-on physical exam, take a look with that diagnostic musculoskeletal ultrasound. Again, it's a huge thing that differentiates a lot of clinics out there. I spent over a decade alone just in ultrasound training, right? We got to know what normal looks like. We have to know what not normal looks like to actually help diagnose what that soft tissue looks like. Very, very advanced technology we have today. That ultrasound, I could talk for hours about that. Such a cool device. We have the right in the clinic. So now it's the size of a laptop. Remember when I first started injecting, it was like, I don't know, about 18 years ago, we had this, it was like a big TV tower. You had a wheel on the room. You could barely see anything. Nowadays, it's the size of a laptop, higher definition than MRI. Plus, it's dynamic, so it's really cool. You can actually, you know, put that little probe, which is my metal camera, put it on the surface of the skin, and it looks into the soft tissue, right? Then I can move that body part around so you can actually, you know, see how the tissues glide over one another. A lot of times we'll see the true sort of extent of a tear. And then I can move the patient around, right? I can move my camera angle around and get a true sort of 3D orientation to see where that painful area is. That gives me a lot of information. Plus, when we actually decide to do any sort of treatment on somebody, I can help, you know, guide my needle directly where that little maybe tear is or little, you know, area of damage in a safe manner. Okay. So when we're looking at an injection series, how do we do it in the most safest way that we can? Right. I want to make sure I'm looking out for the big things I don't want to be injecting. Right. So I don't want to put a needle into something that's going to be very painful, like a nerve, for example. I don't want to cause a big bleeding episode and put a needle into maybe a blood vessel. Maybe there's an artery in that area. Maybe there's a vein in that area that I don't want to be putting a needle into, unless I'm starting an IV or something like that. So for a lot of different reasons, this is an awesome piece of technology. I think everyone in this sort of line of work should be utilizing. The big issue is you got to get the training. You got to put the time in. You got to understand what normal looks like, what not normal looks like. And then how do you, you know, really tailor fit your injection technique? So there's a lot of different variations out there in terms of what clinics will offer. I'm a huge, huge fan of using that ultrasound, not only help diagnose, but help guide that needle as well to keep our injections as safe and as painless as we can. The cool part is I get a lot of patients who come in. They say, oh, man, I had this, you know, cortisone shot, you know, years ago, and it was so dang painful. Didn't use ultrasound, using big needles. Nowadays, I can use little tiny needles. I actually had a patient here recently said, well, my other doctor says that this joint is too small to inject, and it's just impossible to get in there. And I'd say, yeah, if you're not using ultrasound, you're just, you know, guessing, you know, it's shot in the dark to see if you can hit into that joint space as somebody who had some foot issues. And I showed her right on the ultrasound there. It's like, oh no, there's the joint space there, plenty of room for the needle to go in, right? As long as I'm using a small needle, right? If I'm using a big old 18 gauge needle, hard to get that into a little tiny joint space, maybe in the fingers or the toes, the feet or the hands. But nowadays I can use a little tiny 30 gauge needle, right? Thread it directly in that little joint space and put it right on the money. So the technology is getting a lot better here recently. It's a fantastic tool that we love to use. So when we're, you know, deciding, okay, when we know what the problem is, where the pain generator, you know, is coming from, you know, the big question is this something that we can treat conservatively? Right, just because we have a little rotator cuff tear in this example doesn't necessarily mean that's the cause of the pain. Even if it is the cause of the pain, not necessarily something that we have to operate on. Right, and again, when you're looking at the sort of clinicians that are out there, right, I spent tons and tons of time, thousands of hours in the orthopedic operating rooms. So I think it's important to get that surgical exposure, so you know when to send someone to surgery and when not to. And so many times nowadays, we have these soft tissue injuries that we can address with conservatively with these regenerative medicine treatments. Right. Our big plan is I want to try to avoid any unnecessary risk to the patient. OK, again, surgery comes with its own inherent risks. It's not that necessarily the surgeons are bad. There's fantastic surgeons out there. I love our surgical colleagues. Very, very talented guys and girls. Some of the smartest folks in our medical school classes that are graduating. Training is grueling, very, very challenging, tough thing to get through. It's just the nature of the surgeries. Right. When you're cutting tissue and you're drilling and you're plating. Right. Big bleeding risk. Anytime you open the skin up, you know, that's a risk for infection. obviously. If we have any sort of bleeding, maybe we have a blood clot, right? That can cause things like strokes and heart attacks, right? All sorts of things that can happen. Typically, you're going to be, you know, put under anesthesia, right? Which has its own inherent risks as well, and these invasive surgeries. So again, if we can avoid that scenario altogether, to me, it just makes more sense, right? And typically after surgery, right, you're going to get a prescription for some pain pills, right? I could talk for hours again about this one, how I would avoid that at all costs if you can. If you guys haven't known anybody personally, right, I can just tell you in the world of medicine, it's a big, big problem here, whole opioid epidemic. So my big goal is if I don't have to give anybody a pain prescription, I can fix it conservatively with some injections. That makes a heck of a lot more sense. And a lot of times, too, you might get talked into maybe some steroid shots or maybe prescription for long-term anti-inflammatories like an NSAID. That's a non-steroidal anti-inflammatory drug. Remember, these medications, they don't really heal anything. They don't fix anything. Might block the pain, which is really what they're good for, which, you know, has its own merits, certainly. But the idea is if I'm blocking the healing, right, I'm just covering the pain up, you're typically going to continue to exercise through that process, which is going to make the problem probably worse once that medication wears off. Okay. So again, I'm not a huge fan of these medications, especially repeat steroid injections. I see this week in and week out, so many folks that had an issue and now it's significantly worse after multiple rounds of steroids, because we know these steroid shots, they're toxic to tissues, right? So again, it's a tool in the toolbox, certainly, but we have to understand, we know what's the big risk, what's the goal that we have in mind, because the idea is if we're trying to promote the healing process, these medications literally are doing quite the opposite, okay? So the idea is if we have an injury, we can locate it, we can put some healing cells on target, promote that healing process, right? Get some more function back, right? Get the pain under control. Slowly work yourself back into some exercise. And now you're back in action without any of those sort of risks that are inherent to these pain medications or invasive surgeries. So again, you get back to basics as a guy who had a completely unnecessary surgery, right? They just operated on the wrong body part, number one, and they didn't even need to operate on the body part that was actually causing his symptoms. So pretty straightforward case there. And, you know, I try to empathize, right? The systems that we deal with today in our medical system, in the corporate model, is it's volume driven, right? You got to see tons and tons of patients every single day. I know I've been there many times as an athlete myself when I had aches or pains. It's the big reason why I operate that we do out here. We're not rushed, right? We got plenty of time with you. We're not rushing through the initial consultation. I'm not just walking in the room, looking at your MRI and telling you, well, it's straight to surgery, right? Good hands-off physical exam, get that good history, verify what's going on, and try to come up with a good conservative care plan that aligns with what your values are, right? We got to make sure that we're doing those sort of things and not just rushing in and out of the room, because otherwise, stuff like this can happen. You just miss the build altogether, you operate on the wrong body part, put your patient at major risk. So these are the types of things that, you know, take a little time, right? Be a little more thorough. You can avoid these sort of scenarios. So that's a fun case to discuss there. Another similar case here as well. Again, another really sad case here. This is somebody who ended up having some shoulder pain, ended up having a rotator cuff repair, and they had something called a frozen shoulder. If you guys ever heard of that before, another term for that's called adhesive capsulitis, right? So typically this results from maybe a trauma to the area or, you know, leading to, you know, a period of immobility, right? So you have a surgery, for example, maybe they put you in a sling, right? So your arm's kind of stuck towards your torso for a long period of time. Now for any joint, right, that joint can get really, really stiff. Okay. So we break down kind of what that means in adhesive capsulitis. So you've got inflammation in the joint capsule, which is that covering of the joint. Then it gets really sticky, which basically refers to you've got a very marked decrease range of motion, right? Not to mention it gets pretty dang painful. And typically with that frozen shoulder is a period where it starts to get a little painful, starts to get a little stiff, then it's really painful, and that stiffness just doesn't go away, okay? And these are problems that can last very, very long periods of time. You're talking years sometimes with really aggressive physical therapy to return any sense of range of motion. One of my favorite things to treat, by the way, with regenerative medicine to help, you know, boost and speed up that healing timeline. This individual, again, had that surgery, got a frozen shoulder, and one of the surgical interventions, I used to do a lot of these in my training, is something called manipulation under anesthesia. So basically what they do is, you know, they put you to sleep because it's so painful to try to move that body part around when it's in that sort of frozen state, right? They'll use anesthesia, so they'll knock you out, and we'll try to, you know, mobilize that tissue very aggressively to try to maybe break up some of that set of adhesions around that joint, hopefully restore some of that range of motion, get you back to being more functional, maybe, you know, progress you to some physical therapy. Problem is, it's pretty aggressive, right? And this is something that unfortunately can happen. This is an individual who came in And they had that manipulation under anesthesia. And during that process, they actually dislocated the shoulder, actually caused a little fracture of the bone around that shoulder, which then resulted in another surgery. Okay. So again, this is another one of those sort of slippery slopes that we see in the surgical world where, you know, do we even need that initial surgery that set off this, you know, cascading set of events, right? Unnecessary surgery, then a frozen shoulder, more damage to try to fix the frozen shoulder. Now you had to do another surgery to fix the damage that was done during that procedure. So again, for me, if we can go conservative to fix these sort of issues, it's much, much more common sense, right? If we can identify the area that's causing the issues, put some healing cells on target with a simple set of injections, promote the healing process, right? Regenerate that new tissue and avoid operating on it and setting you down that potential pathway. If you're talking about multiple years now of surgery and rehab and, you know, not being able to use that body part, right? So these are the sad sort of cases that I see all the time. And the patients are like, man, I wish I could have found you sooner. And I'm like, yeah, I wish you could have as well. We could have potentially avoided all these unnecessary procedures and all the aches and pains and time that comes along with it. That's a pretty common scenario that we see. So again, if you're a loved one or suffering from some aches or pains and you're thinking, man, you know, I talked to my surgeon, they're thinking about doing one of these procedures and now I'm on multiple medications to help deal with the pain, and you want to think, is there something more conservative? Is there something that promotes the healing process where I can avoid all this invasive sort of nonsense out there? Check out Regenerative Medicine, guys. 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All right, another great case to discuss here today. This seems to be happening more and more again. The good part is this is getting more well known, right? Regenerative medicine, using things like stem cells from the bone marrow, maybe some PRP that you get from the blood, right? Getting more people posting about it, maybe on social media. You're getting more of these clinics that are popping up, which I think is a great thing, right? We're getting more exposure. The downsides of that is there's some not so savory characters in the space, right? Where they don't have maybe the training, maybe they're using suboptimal, you know, things to actually inject, right? You're not getting the results that you want. My big thing, right, as we talked about earlier, right, you got to get that training in musculoskeletal ultrasound. I got a case this week, and I just wanted to kind of point out to you guys, as you're shopping around trying to figure out, well, you know, I heard about this stuff, where should I go? I had a patient who came in, they've spent tens of thousands of dollars on regenerative medicine treatment, and so, you know, I'm asking them, like, well, that's great, man, you know, how's the healing going? You get any benefit at all? They said, no, I'm not getting anything at all. So I started asking them some questions, right? So number one, they didn't get a good hands-on physical exam, right? So if you say you have, you know, for example, shoulder pain, and you just put one injection randomly in the shoulder, you're probably not hitting the mark, right? We got to make sure we're identifying, you know, what structure or structures are causing that issue so we can, you know, fine tune where we want to put those healing cells, all right? Next, they said it was injected by a nurse that didn't have any ultrasound, okay? So again, there's a huge sort of difference in the exposure and the training that's out there. And again, not to say that, you know, one person is going to be more or less qualified than another, but again, it's just the more experience that you get, right? The more training getting ultrasound, doing the courses, taking the cadaver courses, teaching in the medical schools. These are all things that will separate out, you know, the level of expertise. And again, they did not do a physical exam. So these are the types of scenarios that I see, and I really feel for folks because it's an investment, right? And unfortunately, these things aren't covered by insurance, right? So you're going out of pocket to try to, you know, fix your own issues. And so we see these folks that are making these investments, right? These are some basic questions you want to be asking to figure out, okay, is this something that, you know, I can get taken care of? And does this person have experience in this, right? You know, you got to ask them, hey, is this something that, you know, you've treated before, right? How many of these you've done this week, this month? month. How many have you done today? Now, I'm very blessed to run a very busy clinic here, and most of the time I can tell you, yeah, you know, actually this patient, we just did it, you know, 5 minutes ago, right? So there's a lot of different things that we see in clinic, and that just adds to the clinical experience that we see, okay? So we had a caller coming in to us here. If you guys want to put the caller through when they're ready. But when we're looking at the ability to put those cells on target, guys, you got to make sure we're aiming. We got to use that musculoskeletal ultrasound. Otherwise, we're just guessing, right? We don't exactly know, you know, where those cells are going. So we got to make sure that we're being as accurate as we possibly can and doing it in a safe manner as well. I always get a lot of comments every week about how, you know, patients were very, you know, scared to come in and get injections because they don't like needles, like everybody else, right? No one likes to get poked with needles. But when they come out of the clinic, they're typically pretty happy saying, oh, you know, I actually wasn't near as bad as I thought it'd be. You know, sometimes the people use really big needles at other spots, or they couldn't find the potential space, and they're, you know, trying to dig around in there and find maybe a joint space, for example. That can be a pretty traumatizing sort of scenario. So always reassure folks. Now, check this out, right? I can, you know, show you on the ultrasound exactly what we're looking at. You can actually watch on the screen with me as I do those injections. So you can see exactly where you want to put those cells. So you got to do it in a safe manner, right? Make sure we're trying to be as nice and as friendly to our patients as we can. And using that good advanced injection technique, can help decrease that pain and make you a little more comfortable going through that whole process, right? Because when done properly, and the beauty of these sort of treatments is, it's nothing like surgery, right? Where you wake up and you're super, super sore and stiff, right? You got to get a bunch of narcotics, right? Things like this after these big surgeries. The beauty of what we do is you come in, you get your treatment, and you walk out, right? The cool part about what we do is you can get back in your car, you can get back, you know, hop on a flight if you need to. You know, fortunately, we're a pretty busy clinic. A lot of folks that are flying in out of state or out of country, so they can actually come in, fly in, get their treatment, fly home, you know, less of a than the cost of maybe one of their competitors in that area. So again, there's a pretty big sort of variation what folks will charge out there. So, you know, try to be fair, try to be ethical, right? You want to make sure you're putting your patient in a position to get yourself healed up. So that's another really common one that we see there as well. Again, another fun email here we can talk about here. This one reads, hey, Dr. Grove, I had a steroid injection in my back a few months ago. The pain went away completely for 1 week, so I went back to playing tennis, and the old pain came back, and actually it's worse than it was before the steroid injection. Why did my pain return? Question mark. All right, so we got a guy who had a steroid shot, had a little relief, and pain came back, and it was worse. Again, for me, this is an expected sort of outcome from a steroid injection. Remember, if you're getting something like a Kenalog shot, dexamethasone, for example, right, cortisone, these are corticosteroid injections. Now, really what they're designed to do is be a strong anti-inflammatory. So if you have pain from inflamed tissue, right, I get it. It makes sense. You put some anti-inflammatory medication in that area, that decreases inflammation, and a lot of times that decreases your pain. Now, the downside of that, right, which doesn't sound like there's much there, is these tissues actually suffer, right, when you start injecting them with steroids, because it's toxic to the tissue. Okay, so yeah, maybe you have a little window where you have less pain, but the downside is typically that pain comes back pretty quick once that medication gets metabolized, and the pain is worse, right? So not only is the stuff you're injecting toxic to the tissues, typically, you know, because you have less pain, what most people do is they get right back to their physical activity. So if you have some pain, you get a steroid shot, you get right back to your sport, right? And that typically is going to block the pain, so that typically can then lead to more little micro tears, or maybe leading to a bigger tear. You're in that sort of honeymoon phase where you have less pain. So again, I get the idea of it, but clinically I see the poor outcomes where we just keep covering up that pain, making the problem worse, to the point that sometimes we, you know, we can't do anything with regenerative medicine. I've seen that a number of times in my career, especially things like, you know, patellar tendons in the knee, quad tendons in the knee, Achilles tendon right near the heel. I get a lot of things around tennis elbow as well, repeated steroid injections, leading to a full-on rupture, right? Which, unfortunately, is something the surgery a lot of times is needed to address. All right, guys, that's the first half of our segment here coming to a close. We're going to catch up with you after the break. Let's give out that phone number. We'll get some more callers in. We're at 866-870-5752. If you're ready for a free consult over the phone with our staff, we're at 800-300-9300. 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

0: 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All the while, they were doing just that. They were colluding with foreign governments to usurp democracy through government abuse, corruption, all the things.
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2: Three people are behind bars in connection with a violent sex trafficking operation in Southern California. Federal authorities say the leader is a registered sex offender in San Bernardino County. He was arrested Wednesday along with two women in their 20s.
1: 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The Answer. It's time for us to unite and come together.
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4: Everybody, welcome back. Welcome back. You're coming back to us here live in the studio. You're listening to Living Pain Free. I'm your host, Dr. Thomas Grove. I'm a board-certified physician, sports medicine fellowship trained. 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Get that body part a little more functional, get that pain under control, get you back to action without undergoing any elective orthopedic surgeries or any sort of pain pills, steroid shots, for example. So we want to try to heal up that body naturally as we can. And it's a fun day. We get to fix a lot of these issues that previously we just had no solutions for. Maybe you got a nerve entrapment like carpal tunnel. Maybe you got a sprain of a ligament or a tendon. Maybe you got a little muscle tear. Maybe you got a little joint arthritis. These are the very common sort of diagnoses that we see enter our clinic that can get pretty good results with these regenerative medicine treatments and help you avoid an unnecessary surgery. So if you ever or a loved one or suffering from some aches or pains and you want to chat about it, you can talk to me live here in the studio. Again, this is Living Pain Free. I'm your host, Dr. Thomas Grove. The number to call live in the studio, we're at 866-870-5752. That's 866-870-5752. Give us a shout, limited time. We're going to send you a copy of our book, absolutely free. 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So I got another great email here. Speaking of which, this is someone who says, hey, I've been hearing about these platelets and stem cell therapies. How exactly does this work? Does it really heal tissue? Question mark. All right. So again, it's a very complicated answer. I can give you the short answer is yes, it helps, you know, help promote the healing process. My short answer is, you know, your body's got its own inherent ability to heal tissue, right? You ever get a little cut or something on your hand, right? And then you get a little clot that forms, right? That's platelets coming into that area to clot it up to prevent further bleeding. Then those platelets will open themselves up, right? Dump a bunch of growth factors, right? It's like a little homing beacon for your body's own stem cells that are all over your body to help come to that area and help promote the healing process, right? So we spike up a little short-term inflammation. That's what we call the inflammatory period. And then those little growth factors, little stem cells are going to secrete out these little signaling cells and signaling molecules like exosomes, for example, and that helps, get that healing process jump-started, right? We actually proliferate, we make new tissue that's collagen-based. That's the protein that we're talking about, the muscle skeletal system. All right, we call that the proliferative phase. We're making new tissue. And then over time, that new tissue starts to mature. It starts to look and act and feel like normal tissue, right? That's called the maturation phase. So we come in, we put some healing cells on target, we inflame the area, we start to grow new tissue, and that tissue matures, and that's what we think of complete cellular healing, okay? Now, in terms of things that, you know, disrupt that process, if you're too active too soon, all right? So you get a stem cell or a PRP injection, and then you go right back

0: to working out that body part. Not a good option. Okay. And again, we certainly treat a lot of active folks. That's one of my common weekly calls that I'll get from somebody. He's like, hey, I was doing great a couple days after the injection and I went right back to the gym and then, you know, my pain came back, right? That's just the simple, you know, answer there is make sure, hey, you got to rest that area for a bit after an injection series. Another big thing is we don't want to take any anti-inflammatory medications, right? Those NSAID medications like ibuprofen, Motrin Aleve, Celebrex, Meloxicam, Toradol. Now, those are medications that will block that inflammatory period that we need to jumpstart the healing process. So, again, I get it. Maybe we have some uncomfortability, right? Maybe we have some discomfort there, and you want to try to cover that up with some anti-inflammatory medication, but you're really working against the healing process, so that's not a good idea. Same thing with steroid injection. Again, strong anti-inflammatory blocks the healing, not a good idea in the setting of a regenerative medicine treatment, right? Those are all the things that we talk about that we want to optimize the healing process, and then, you know, metabolically, getting some good sleep, right? We don't want you sleep deprived. We want good, you know, nutrient intake, good micronutrient dense diet, good protein intake, right? Remember that new tissue that we're rebuilding is actually made of protein. So I always like to have my little protein discussion with everybody, making sure that we're adequately nourishing our body, giving yourselves the foundational building blocks to rebuild that tissue. So those are all the normal sort of things that we see, right? We just got to make sure that we're giving ourselves enough time. And sometimes it's multiple treatments that we need to get an element of healing where you feel better. Okay. So when we're looking at the musculoskeletal ultrasound pre and post treatment, a lot of times you're going to start to feel much better before that healing is complete, right? The total healing process is multiple months. That's kind of a frustrating thing for folks. I know I've been there many times myself. As you get a treatment, maybe it's been a week or two and you're not quite better yet. Remember, the true power of this regenerative medicine comes down the line. That healing takes time. This is not like a traditional pain medicine that you inject or you take orally and then your pain's just gone. This is trying to promote the healing process, right? Once that tissue's healed, that's where we typically see less pain and we get more function of that body part. But we got to stay patient with that process. And I know it's a frustrating situation, especially when you got to do multiple rounds of treatment. I get it. Not a fun thing, right? I've had multiple injuries all over my own body where sometimes, you know, I need more than one. Fortunately, a lot of times I'm one and done myself because I can get to that injury sooner rather than later. One of the sort of more important factors that we see in terms of how to manage injuries is we want to be seen earlier, right? So if I've got something going on, like in a weight-bearing joint, for example, maybe you sprain an ankle, right? I mean, how common of an injury that is for active athletes out there, right? Maybe now the ankle's a little more unstable. Maybe I start limping now. Maybe I start maybe having some pain in my knee. Maybe I start, having less time in the gym, right? Maybe I'm getting a little bit, you know, weaker. Maybe I don't have as much strength. Maybe my back starts to hurt, right? And you kind of see where I'm going with this is you can have sort of a chain sort of a set of events that can make that whole process worse. So if you have that initial injury, I always try to say to folks, hey, come in. Let me take a look at it. Let's just see if this is something that we can, you know, fix up quickly with something like regenerative medicine instead of, you know, waiting this thing out and causing more issues down the line, right? A lot of times folks come in and they've got multiple problems going on and, you know, you start looking at the history of it and it's like, oh, it just started from one sort of injury event that we could have potentially just taken care of there. So when you're looking at that whole healing process, right, if you can, try to do what you can conservatively, but we want to try to promote the healing of that tissue and not just covering that pain up. I know it's such a common thing in our world, right? You go to urgent care, you say you got pain, they're going to throw some meds at you, try to get you out the door with a little bit of pain relief. But that doesn't really fix the core issue, right? It fixes the symptom of the issue, which is pain temporarily, but we're not fixing the long-term issue, right? Our big goal is I want to actually get more structural integrity of that damaged tissue, get that pain under control so you can continue to keep yourself fit, continue to keep yourself exercising, and get the true benefit of what these treatments are, which is typically multiple years of relief, right? Not just a day or two or maybe a heck a couple of months if you're lucky with maybe a steroid injection or a prescription of an anti-inflammatory medication, right? Let's try to fix that issue from the inside out and avoid something down the line that maybe you need a surgery for, right? That's the whole goal we have, is keep you out of that operating room. Okay. Got another really good email here, guys. This one reads, hey, Dr. Grove, I had a dislocated finger while playing basketball that the emergency room put back in place, and I'm still having a pain a couple weeks later. Is this something you've seen before? Can you help? Question mark. So, dislocated joint. Yeah, this is a common one that we see, especially in the sports world. I spent many years as a sideline physician for Division I colleges, and we get a lot of pros that come through there. So, again, the idea is if you've got, you know, two bones that are articulating with one another, that's the joint. And it's covered by a piece of tissue called a capsule, right? That's where the joint fluid is inside, right? So it helps kind of lubricate that joint, right? You got the cartilage, which is that firmer tissue that's on either end of the bone that allows those bones to glide smoothly over one another. And sometimes you can have a partial dislocation, right, which is what we call a subluxation, or the whole thing could come out of the joint, right? Typically, that's something you need a little help putting back in. That's what we think of as a full joint dislocation. Seen a lot of these, lots of fingers in basketball games I've covered over the years. I was covering the NCAA the national championships, right? All these big games that you see, right? It's pretty easy mechanism of injury, right? You end up, you know, having that ball come right on at that finger. Those sort of forces, that level of athleticism, right? A lot of times those fingers will sublux or they'll pop out. So typically, you know, right there on the court, right? I put that thing back into place. Maybe you can finish the game up. But a lot of times you're still going to have some aches or some pains afterwards. Now, typically the reason for that is that force will actually sprain or cause a little inflammation in that joint capsule, right? So think of it like you sprain the finger, okay? In addition to that, if we look at the anatomy around any joint, we've got a lot of stabilizing structures that help give support to that joint. So not only does the capsule kind of help keep it in place, but maybe you've got some ligaments, right, which attach bone to bone, maybe some tendons that attach muscle to bone, or just maybe muscles that cross that joint. Maybe you've got other tissues like, you know, fascia, retinaculum, these soft tissue structures that help give that joint a little bit of support. So if you have enough force to dislocate the joint, you're probably spraining those neighboring structures. That's one of my favorite things to treat in our athletic population is, you know, we go in and put some healing cells not only in the joint, but the whole stabilizing structures that are around that joint as well. So typically a couple of pokes around that joint get you back in the game, get you back playing your sport again that you love. So that's a pretty common one that we see is these joint dislocations. So remember, not just the joint itself, we got to inject those structures around it as well. We call that the functional unit, right? That's all those structures that give that joint support, okay? So just because you get that thing back in place doesn't necessarily mean that's the end of the road, right? A lot of times you still have a lack of function. A lot of times you have just some pain, right, that keeps you from playing the sport that you want. And sometimes that's something alone that'll keep you out of the game. So that's something that we see quite frequently here in clinic. Here's another one here, a really common case that I see that I want to bring up with you guys as well today. Had a patient come in, had some knee pain, and they ended up having a huge flare-up of their symptoms after something called a Synvisc injection, okay? So Synvisc is a predominant, hyaluronic acid, right? It's the stuff that's made up of, the joint fluid or the synovial fluid that we have. So a couple different brands that are out there. We see something like Orthovisc or Synvisc or Euflexa. These are the common ones that we get. Another name for these is the gel shots, right? So these are things that are still covered by insurance. You still get talked into these sort of things. I wouldn't say it's the same level as steroids, because steroids we know are really, really damaging to tissue. I'm not a huge fan of those. So hyaluronic acid is something, it's not a steroid, right? Just think of it more like it's a little bit of a lubricant for your joint. Again, sometimes you get a little bit of relief here, maybe a couple of months if you're lucky. But there's not really much research in terms of it having any sort of regenerative capacity, right? I mean, and the whole idea what we have with regenerative medicine is we want to put some healing cells into an area and promote, you know, the regenerating of the damaged tissue. Okay, so again, for these hyaluronic acid shots, not really much ability for your body to heal using these sort of things. And one of the potential downsides is what ended up happening to this patient. Okay. So if you inject these things and you don't get it directly into a joint, you can have a huge flare up of pain. It's like this big inflammatory event. It almost looks like a septic joint when you see it clinically, if it's a fresh one. This is somebody who came in years and years after they had this, where the joint got so stiff that they ended up getting a frozen joint, right? We talked earlier in the program about someone with frozen shoulder. Remember, that can happen in any of our joints, as long as we're not moving it, that whole joint can get very, very stiff. I mean, they came in and that knee was as stiff as a board, right? So again, this is one of those potential side effects of these injections. A lot of times that no one's really discussing until it happens to them, and they're coming to me and they're like, well, what the heck is going on? I'm like, oh yeah, this is a pretty common sort of thing that we see as a side effect that's listed with these injection therapies, okay? So I'm not a big fan of using that hyaluronic acid for that reason, right? There's a potential that can happen to you. The whole joint gets super stiff. It's very, very painful. And that can take a very long time to improve on its own. Unfortunately, this is somebody that years and years later did not improve for him. Now they have a super stiff joint. It's a weight-bearing joint, so very limiting, obviously, in what they're able to do physically. So if you ever end up having these sort of reactions, I'm a huge fan of trying to go in. Sometimes you can either clean it out, where we want to help promote that healing process, right? Get some anti-inflammatory effects long-term with these regenerative medicine procedures, right? We do an injection, you spike short-term inflammation, but then with that healing process, right, you're getting multiple years of continued anti-inflammatory effect, okay? So, again, when you're looking at the injection therapies, all injections are not the same. Someone says to me, well, you know, I came in for some injections. I'm like, well, what was it? Was it regenerative? Was it stem cells, platelets? Was it maybe something with some growth factors or maybe some PRP? Or was it a steroid injection? Was it one of these gel shots, right? Hyaluronic acid injection? Because all those are different compounds. They all have different sort of mechanisms and what they're designed to do. So someone comes in and say, well, these injections didn't work. Well, the question is, well, what did you inject with, right? If it's a steroid, it working means you have a brief anti-inflammatory period, right? And that's really what it's designed to do. And then typically that pain's going to get worse and worse over time because, again, we're not healing anything. We're slowly damaging that tissue. So for me, that worked perfectly. That's what it's designed to do. People think they're going to get one steroid shot and be pain-free the rest of their lives, which I'm hoping that can happen for folks. But typically what we see in the clinical setting is that steroid injection gives you a brief period of pain relief, followed then by the pain coming back, and it's worse, right? Contrast that with regenerative medicine, right? We take the healing cells and inject it, help promote the healing process. We don't have to keep coming back in over and over and over again, right? We try to fix that issue from the inside out and hopefully avoid damage down the line. So that's a pretty common scenario that we see clinically. It's why I'm not a huge fan of those hyaluronic acid injections anymore. Definitely something I would not want to be doing myself. So got another email here, guys, we can read to you. This is such a common one. I get this. It's almost every single day. This one reads, hey, Dr. Grove, please help. My ortho surgeon says I'm bone on bone in my knees. One knee doesn't hurt, but they say I need joint replacements. Is this true? Question mark. All right. So this is a common one that we see. Remember, bone on bone is a description typically of like that end stage arthritis. True bone on bone would mean that cartilage is so worn out, right? You got that bone exposed, right? Now, clinically, what that means in a weight bearing joint, for example, like this person who's got, bone on bone in their knees, or so they're told, is you're going to have a pretty marked decrease in function, right? Meaning you can barely put weight on it. Your range of motion is going to be very, very limited. Again, it's almost every single day someone comes in the clinic and they say, well, someone told me I'm bone on bone. And I'll get them on the table. I'll put them through the range of motion. They've got great range of motion. And I'm like, hey, listen, man, you're not bone on bone. Okay. I hate to break it to you. But that's just clearly not the case. And then I can back that up with a musculoskeletal ultrasound scan. We can actually measure and I can actually show you what your cartilage is, right? And then people are left scratching their heads saying, well, why do they tell me it was bone on bone, right? That's kind of a strange thing to say. And I go, yeah, I agree. That is a strange thing to say. Now you might have a little arthritis, right? But remember, arthritis is a pretty big spectrum. Okay. Now, as we get older and we get that sort of general wear and tear, right, we're going to find arthritis in different areas of our body. It does not mean you're going to have symptoms, and it definitely does not mean you should be doing a full-on joint replacement in a body part that has no pain, right? In this case, someone says that they've got bone on bone in both knees, but only one of their knee hurts. I'm not a fan of that sort of strategy. Again, I'm definitely a conservative guy. I want to make sure we're trying to heal the body from the inside out, avoid the invasive surgeries. Basic scenario where someone comes to me and says, well, I have no symptoms. Should I have the most invasive surgery to address it by removing my anatomy and replacing it with plastic and metal, right? My answer is going to be, well, no, why would we do that? Because people think just because you have severe arthritis that it means you're going to need to have some sort of major intervention. That's just simply not true. We have so many folks that are walking around with horrible looking joints, right? Whether it's a knee joint, for example, maybe it's degenerative disc disease in the back. Maybe you got bad arthritis in a shoulder or something, right? Doesn't necessarily mean you're going to have a lack of function or severe pain, right? We see that all the time. I get a lot of folks that come in and, maybe they got pain in one body part and they say, hey, can you just look at the other one for me real quick? So I'll throw that ultrasound on. And the good side sometimes looks worse than the bad side does, right? So the idea behind only looking at the image does not clinically correlate, and it leads to a lot of these completely unnecessary surgeries. And unfortunately, and all surgeries end up in a bad complication. I mean, certainly, but we see a lot of folks that come in and they have that, that bad complication from a completely unnecessary surgery. And this is what kind of leads me down that conservative path. Why would we put ourselves in that position if we don't absolutely need to? Okay. So just because you're told that you're bone on bone, if you've got good function, okay, if you got a knee that's bone on bone, right, you're not bending that knee 120 degrees, you're not running around on it playing tennis, that's just simply not the case. So when we see someone who's told that they're bone on bone, that just tells me, hey, you probably have some arthritis in there, right? But so what, right? Are you actually symptomatic? And again, the earlier that we catch these sort of cases, the higher success is, right? So if you get maybe some real mild, arthritis, right? Maybe some PRP can help you. We get more of that, mild into moderate into the severe category, right? We can use some stronger treatments that are available today, or more advanced cellular therapies like you get from, mesenchymal stem cells, you get maybe from the bone marrow, for example. These are stronger treatments that are more sort of suited to the more advanced cases. But so many times, guys, we can totally avoid these really big invasive surgeries by helping promote the healing process, right? In general, right, arthritis can be a slow sort of wearing down of tissue over time. Other sort of areas that we deal with that are more advanced, right, things like autoimmune arthritis, so like rheumatoid arthritis, for example, that might speed up the process. Maybe someone's got maybe some gout, for example, right, gouty arthritis, that can be something that shows up a little earlier in life. Majority that we see, though, regular wear and tear, not something that you get overnight, just slowly over time, things start to wear down. Starts to get more painful as that pain then affects your ability to exercise. Maybe we're not hitting the gym as much. Maybe we're not doing as much cardio. So that's going to have all these sort of negative downsides, right? And the muscles get weaker. The joint becomes less stable, right? The pain gets worse, so on and so forth. So again, the idea is, right, let's throw a life raft out there. Let's get you off of that path, get some healing going, get you back to being physically active again. People always, ask us, what do we actually do, in clinic? It's like, well, here's the tools that we have at our disposal. But our big goal is I'm trying to get you active again, man. I want to get you physically fit. I want to get you back in the gym, doing the stuff that you love to do. Pain is one of those limiting factors that's keeping you from living that kind of life. Check out regenerative medicine. It's been such a powerful tool in my life and thousands of patients that I've treated over the years. It's such a safe, sort of conservative way to go about it. Again, you can't fix everything, certainly. I wouldn't say that you have 100% success rate in any sort of medical intervention, but very good success with these sort of injection therapies. Very little downside compared to something like a pain pill prescription or an invasive surgery. The idea is we can help promote the healing process, keep you out of that operating room. And to me, it just makes more sense. I think of what we do as very common sense. We're just using your body's own healing mechanisms and giving it its own sort of boost, right? It can take the normal stuff that helps your heal soft tissue injuries. We can concentrate it, use a bigger dose of those cells, right? Use it in injections, really focalize it, right? And put it directly where you have some damaged tissue and give yourself a little extra boost, right? Now, from there, it's your body's own ability to heal that does the healing for you, right? These cells aren't magic. There's no sort of mechanism that is totally foreign to the body, right? We're just giving yourself a little extra boost of a dose of these healing cells that helps promote that healing process, okay? So a very, very common scenario that we see. So again, whether you're staring on the barrel of an elective surgery or you're looking at, the pain pill prescriptions that you have, maybe you're getting talked to maybe some of these gel shots, right? None of these are really fixing the core issue, right? The idea is we can inject these areas, promote the healing process, get you off of that path, get you off that path to surgery, okay? Got a couple more moments here, guys, left in the second half of our segment. So if your loved one's suffering from some aches or pains, got a couple more moments here, you can chat to me live here in the studio. Again, this is Living Pain Free. I'm Dr. Thomas Grove, your host. Let's give us that phone number. We're at 866-870-5752. 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You want to check out our website? We're at www.stemcellinstitute.com. Another great case to discuss with you guys. I had someone who came in this week, pretty nasty car accident about 6 months ago, big whiplash injury, right? They're driving the car, got T-bone, had this big whiplash sort of front to back motion there of the neck. And so when that happens, right, remember, you get a lot of ligaments, a lot of supportive structures around that spine that can get damaged. This is somebody who had a whiplash injury, right? They got the MRI. The MRI said, you're completely normal. Nothing's wrong with you. You're cleared for activity. Problem was they had a lot of pain, okay? So when you're looking at the MRI results of a spine, pretty rare that they're going to even mention any of the ligaments around that spine, typically because they're really hard to tear, okay? Super strong ligaments. Remember, a ligament attaches bone to bone. So if you ever had like an ankle sprain, right, those are much smaller ligaments, a little bit easier to tear, not as durable as the really big, strong, thick ligaments of that back. So remember, those are the common sort of pain generators that we see after those injuries. Very high success of what we do with that regenerative medicine, okay? Try to avoid those surgeries if we can. That's the end of our segment here, guys. Thank you so much for tuning in. Let's get with that phone number. If you're ready for a free consult over the phone with our staff, we're at 800-300-9300. 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Thanks for tuning in, and we'll see you next week.
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9: SRN News, I'm Bob Agnew in Washington. Israeli airstrikes have killed a Hamas leader Israel says was an architect of the October 7, 2023 attack.
10: In Gaza City, mourners carried to a mosque the body of Izz el-Din al-Haddad, the leader of Hamas's military wing. The Israeli military says al-Haddad was one of the last surviving architects of the October 7, 2023 Hamas-led attacks that triggered the war. There supposedly is a ceasefire between Israel and Hamas, but it remains fragile, and the top diplomat overseeing it says it has stalled because of the deadlock over disarming Hamas. I'm Donna Water.
9: In Modena, that's in northern Italy, this afternoon, a driver plowed into a crowd of people, injuring at least seven people. Police say that the driver then got out of the vehicle and stabbed a bystander. That is now under investigation. This is SRN News.
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17: The following program, Bless Israel, is brought to you by the International Fellowship of Christians and Jews.
18: The Holocaust was the systematic persecution and murder of 6 million Jews by the Nazi state and collaborators from 1933 to 1945. Nazi Germany created tens of thousands of camps to imprison millions of Jewish men, women, and children. Of the 6 million Jews murdered, 1.5 million were children. This horrific event must be remembered today and every day.
19: Welcome to this special Bless Israel program titled Never Forget, Never Again, brought to you by the International Fellowship of Christians and Jews. Val is a Holocaust survivor who grew up in Lithuania. In the summer of 1940, Hitler's army began its assault on the Russian Empire. The Nazis immediately began to implement their racial laws against the Jewish population, depriving Jews of every basic human right.
17: On August 15, 1941, Val and his family were forced into a ghetto, surrounded by barbed wire and armed sentries.
20: On the 4th of October, the Nazis, the SS, marched into the ghetto. They surrounded our little ghetto hospital and they set it on fire. Everybody who tried to escape was shot. So the choice was to burn alive or die in a hail of bullets. The other atrocity took place 3 weeks later. Again, the Nazis, the SS, they all marched into the ghetto. They selected 10,000. They took them away to the notorious execution place and they were all murdered. For my family and for me, this was a defining event. That's when we lost our faith in humanity. Seeing all the facts, seeing all the evil, unhinged us. He couldn't cope with it. We were completely derailed. We don't know what to do. We don't know where to go. We don't know what's happening to us. The fact that ordinary, normal people could be turned into killers was a shocking realization for us. We had to take on board that the line between good and evil was a very flimsy one, a very thin one, and it was all too easy to indoctrinate ordinary people, indoctrinate ordinary people to turn from good into evil.
17: By 1944, the remaining Jews from Val's ghetto were herded into cattle wagons and taken into Germany to work as forced laborers, building factories for the production of German Messerschmitt jet fighters.
20: We knew, of course, they had a good idea that our life will be finished before we were liberated. Conditions were so bad that we did not expect to survive. We were very pessimistic. And we made a pledge obliging any survivor to bear witness. You see, we had that fancy idea that once we disclose how evil starts and how evil spreads, it will make a big impression and genocide won't happen again. Well, it was all wishful thinking, actually. I survived. I was one of the few. But it was just too traumatic to relive everything again and to talk about it. So in common with most survivors, I kept silent. It was such a gruesome story. People could not believe it. But I was prompted by my children. They wanted to know, and they were asking difficult questions. Why don't we have grandparents, uncles, and family like the other children? And why do you speak with a funny accent? So we decided, when the kids were about 8, 9, we have to tell them what happened to us. But we had a problem. How do you introduce a child to the idea of radical evil? So we had to modify our story to their maturity. So there you are. The long silence was broke, and we began talking about it.
19: Tens of thousands of elderly Holocaust survivors, just like Val Ginsberg, still live in abject poverty. Many are alone and cannot afford food or medicine.
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19: 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At a Holocaust awareness event, President and Global CEO of the Fellowship, Yael Eckstein, shared how the organization is providing food boxes to poor, elderly Holocaust survivors, like Miriam.
1: She was one of the first Jewish people that the Nazis took in Germany, and she was brought to Auschwitz to build the camps with her own hands. And she said, "I was strong, that's why I survived, but I was the only survivor." And she explained to me how for years she lived on one piece of bread, one cup of tea, and worked 15 hours a day in the freezing cold snow, in the burning hot sun, and if you stop for 1 second, you get shot on sight. And she said, as we were walking back to our bunks, the Nazis would line up next to us and they would see our starving bodies, our exhausted minds, and we'd be walking and they would start throwing loaves of bread at us. They'd be throwing chicken, they'd be throwing meat. And any person who would bend down to pick it up would get shot on sight. And they would sit there laughing. And they would watch their fellow Jews, their fellow workers, their friends, their family get shot because they were so starving for a piece of bread. And she said to me, "When you come with this food box that says on the side, donated with love from Christians in America, there are no words for the joy it brings to my heart. Finally, the Jewish people are not alone. Finally, there are Christians in America who care about me. Christians in America are sending me this life, this bread, this food, this chicken. That shows me that there is hope for the future." And that's what the fellowship aims to do.
17: Many Holocaust survivors face serious health issues. Those in need of treatment or medication crisis can sometimes live far from a medical facility. When war or terror attacks take place in areas like Ukraine and throughout Israel, they cannot safely leave their homes. But thanks to Christians and your prayerful and financial support, the Fellowship is able to provide mobile clinics to help poor elderly Holocaust survivors receive the care they need.
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22: 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So we give them the medical care in their home.
21: Holocaust survivors have already endured such unimaginable difficulties in their lives. 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
3: Auschwitz, the site of 1.1 million Jews who were slaughtered, murdered simply for the crime of being Jewish.
4: 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We're witnesses. 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
17: The fellowship was founded in 1983 by Rabbi Yekiel Eckstein, fulfilling his vision of building bridges of understanding between Christians and Jews. In his more than three decades of work, Rabbi Eckstein helped millions of needy Jews around the world, and he also encouraged millions of Christians to deepen their bonds with Israel and their biblical Jewish roots. It was in his beloved Holy Land of Israel where Rabbi Yekiel Eckstein passed away on February 6th, 2019.
19: In this rare audio recording, Rabbi Eckstein gives an important perspective on the Holocaust and how all of humanity should declare never forget and never again. Let's listen.
24: The Holocaust is not just a concept. The Holocaust happened at a real point in history to real people. I realize just how close the people are to us, and how the events could, God forbid, as much as we say never again, they could happen again. If Israel's enemies have their way, Jerusalem and the state of Israel would be obliterated and pushed into the sea and destroyed. We dare not let that happen. Not under our watch. Hatred and prejudice are not things that we are born with. Man, through his free choice, he chooses between good and evil. My friends, we are witnessing the rise of anti-Semitism around the world today.
6: The neighbors say, "We will poison you, dirty Jews." They say it openly.
24: Terrorist attacks.
7: Police say they were tortured and killed before the final shootout.
24: Time is not on our side. Every Jew who is in need of escaping from the forces of anti-Semitism, today there is an Israel that is the home for every Jew who flees there.
8: This inscription says that Jews should all be stabbed. Jid is a derogatory, negative word for Jew. This is the name that the Nazis called Jews when they put a yellow Star of David. It's the same now.
9: It's very hard to describe for someone in the West. The anti-Semitism that still lives here. Valentina is a mother of five children. And when they went out for one Shabbat in the synagogue, the neighbors, they broke the door, came in, and stole all what they have and left a note, "Dirty Jews, go out." The neighbors told them, "We will poison you, and you will all be dead. We will accomplish Hitler's task." "Hitler lives in our heart," Valentina's neighbor told her. And she's frightened now, so she has to live in fear because they promise her that they will poison her.
24: The nuclear threats, the biological, the chemical threats that Israel is facing are growing. The amassing of missiles, of weapons against Israel has risen tremendously. Joshua said, "Who is for the Lord? Let him come with me." This is the moment of truth. This is the time when we need to take a stand with God and when we need to stand strongly with the state of Israel.
19: The Bible says in the book of Isaiah, chapter 58, verse 7, "Share your food with the hungry. Give shelter to the homeless. When you see the naked, clothe them." That's the mission of the International Fellowship of Christians and Jews. Today, thousands of poor elderly Holocaust survivors in Israel, Ukraine, and across the former Soviet Union live every day with a feeling of hunger. Many live alone, scared, and unseen, but God sees them. And today, God may be calling you to be their blessing.
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10: Christ commanded us to take care of the needy, and to obey God's word is what we need to be doing. And it's great that we have organizations like the International Fellowship of Christian Jews try to meet those needs, to open the eyes of people that want to help you have to obey the word, but God gives us a compassion because of who he is. And that's the example that Christ gives us. You know, his whole ministry was about healing and helping and understanding people's needs. And that's what he encourages us to do through his word, is to understand the needy people, the people that are hurting. And to want to help is something that Christ gives us.
17: Did you know that in Isaiah chapter 58, the Lord gives 10 amazing promises to those who take action and help others less fortunate than themselves? God promises that his favor will shine on you, that your wounds will be healed, that he will always be with you, that he will save you, that he will protect you, that he will answer your prayers, that he will turn darkness into light, that he will guide you, that he will satisfy you with good things. And lastly, the 10th promise, that he will keep you strong and well.
19: Those 10 promises from God in Isaiah chapter 58 are built on being generous to people less fortunate than us. Why? 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
18: At least two hospitals in L.A. reporting a growing number of injuries from e-bike crashes.
20: Children's Hospital Los Angeles says it treated six e-bike injuries in 2023.

0: e-bike crash. 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
4: All right, folks, quick question. Be honest with yourself. Do you remember when you were 25, when you could eat anything, sleep like a rock, wake up with energy to burn, and your body just worked? Yeah, me too. Those were the days. Then somewhere around 30, 35, 40, things started to change. Now I have a salad for lunch and somehow gained 3 pounds. What is happening? Is anybody with me on this? I'll tell you what's happening. David James, welcome in. More importantly, we're going to tell you what you can do about it, because my guest today has been quietly helping tens of thousands of Americans reverse their aging symptoms since 2004. And his team just dropped what I personally believe is one of the biggest upgrades in supplement history. His name is John Fleming. He's the CEO and nutritionist of Nature's Technology, Inc., and he's helped develop a brand new formula with Dr. Randall West and the legendary Dr. Emmick Blair. It's called GHR Platinum 7. John, welcome to the show, man, because I've been waiting a long time to talk about this.
5: Well, Dave, I am absolutely fired up to be here. And honestly, this product has been in the making for the last 20 years. And I feel like a kid on Christmas morning right now. Yeah. Because I'm so excited to make the big announcement.
4: Well, and that is the energy we need today, John. All right, let's get into it. I mean, Nature's Technology has been at this since 2004, John, right? 20 plus years of real customer results. So what made now the right time for the biggest upgrade in your history?
5: Well, yes, Dave, the new GHR Platinum 7 now has 50 ingredients designed to reverse aging symptoms and feel 10 and 20 years younger in just a matter of weeks. Newer, stronger benefits you can feel and see at an unprecedented level. We have 3 improvements. Number one, and this is going to change really everything in the industry, GHR Platinum 7 is now the world's first liposomal HGH releaser. We partnered with Dr. Emmick Blair, who has a PhD in chemistry and has integrated his patented CellGate liposomal delivery technology into the formula. And what this means in plain English is that they wrap ingredients in a natural coating so that your body absorbs it up to 10 times more than regular vitamins. 10 times, Dave. So now the GHR Platinum ingredients will be hitting your body at a completely higher level.
4: So, John, people who tried HGH supplements before and thought, yeah, it's okay, well, they were getting maybe a fraction of what they could have been getting, right?
5: You're right, a fraction, and that changes today. So number two, we didn't just upgrade the delivery, we expanded the mission entirely. We identified 7 major causes of the aging process, not just one, not just the HGH decline, and we built a dedicated targeted blend to fight every single one of them. Mm. 7 blends, 50 ingredients, 1 formula for men, 1 for women, and we'll go through all 7 in a minute. Each one of them is going to hit home.
4: Mm. And number three, by the way?
5: So number three, the HGH formula itself got a complete overhaul. New ingredients added, existing ingredients upgraded. The core blend is more powerful than anything we've ever put in a bottle in over 20 years. Mm. So you're getting a stronger HGH formula delivered up to 10 times more effectively, plus 6 additional blends fighting 6 other causes of the aging process simultaneously. That's why it's called GHR Platinum 7, and nothing like it has ever existed.
4: So you're talking a better formula, better absorption, fighting 7 causes of aging instead of 1. John, I don't know how anyone finishes a show without calling. I mean, let's get into these 7 blends right now, okay?
5: Yeah, science finally has caught up with what we always believe was possible. The original GHR Platinum was laser focused on 1 cause of aging, which is the HGH decline, and it works beautifully. We have tens of thousands of customers, doctors taking it themselves. Some people ask their doctor if they can take it, and their doctor says, I'm taking it, so you can. But people are feeling 10 to 20 years younger consistently in just a matter of weeks. But our team, working with Dr. Randall West, doctor of osteopathic medicine and former physician of the year for California.

0: and Dr. Emick Blair, who has a PhD in chemistry from UC Irvine. We keep asking the same question. HGH is one piece of the puzzle. What are all the other pieces?
1: And you found seven?
0: Yeah, there's many causes of the aging process, but we found seven major causes of the aging process that we can have the biggest impact on through natural science. So HGH decline is one, but there's six more, and every single one of them is quietly accelerating how fast you age. So we built a targeted blend that fights each one. Seven blends, 50 ingredients, one specifically made for the men and one formula just for women.
1: So John, seven targeted blends to fight seven causes of aging. I love that. Would you walk us through them?
0: Absolutely. So cause of aging number one, that is HGH decline. Our first blend is the GHR Platinum 7 with the patented CellGate liposomal delivery. This is the HGH releasing powerhouse that started it all 20 years ago, but now supercharged. We have the L-arginine, L-lysine, L-glutamine, L-glycine, L-tyrosine, the key amino acids your pituitary needs as raw materials to build the HGH. Then there's the anterior pituitary and hypothalamus support, alpha-GPC, GABA, L-DOPA, colostrum, and our newest addition, chlorella, L-cysteine, coconut oil, and now liposomal quercetin from CellGate. We're keeping our core GHR Platinum formula and enhancing it with new ingredients and using nature's technology to increase that absorption rate by up to 10 times more than regular capsules.
1: And that's just cause number one of seven?
0: One of seven, you're right. But cause of aging number two is age-related cognitive decline. So our brain ages, Dave, the mental sharpness goes, the memory, the focus, just all softens over time. Our Platinum Brain 7 blend fights directly with acetyl L-carnitine, CoQ10, and phosphatidylserine, three of the most clinically studied nutrients for brain health on the planet. So we want your brain firing up like it did when you were sharp, quick, and on it.
1: John, I think I need that blend by itself, honestly. I mean,
0: Y'all do. Oh, man.
1: Hey, so you were saying cause of aging number three, stem cell exhaustion, right?
0: Yeah, absolutely. And this one gets into some seriously exciting cutting edge territory. Now, we know your stem cells are your body's repair crew. Think of them as the emergency response team. When the tissue is damaged, stem cells are called in to regenerate it. So the problem is, as we age, stem cell activity plummets. But what we're seeing is a lot of people to fix that are actually going to getting, even in other countries, stem cell injections, and it's working. They're getting completely healed with lifelong issues in just a matter of weeks. It's crazy. However, that's the synthetic route. The GHR Platinum 7 contains a natural platinum stem cell blend, which contains astragalus extract, vitamin D3, spirulina, turmeric, and stem cell aloe, ingredients that research actually shows can help produce and reactivate your body's own stem cells.
1: All natural, too, and none of that synthetic garbage. So good. Mm-hmm. And stem cell exhaustion, it's fought in a capsule, right?
0: Yeah, absolutely. And then that leads us to the cause of aging number four that we addressed, and that is telomere shortening. Now, this is one of the hottest areas in longevity science right now. Telomeres are the protective caps at the end of your DNA strands. Think of it as like the plastic tip at the end of a shoelace, protecting it from fraying.
1: Ah.
0: Every time a cell divides, those caps get shorter.
1: Okay.
0: And when they get too short, the cell can no longer replicate properly. Scientists now consider telomere length one of the most accurate predictors of our biological age. So in our GHR Platinum 7, we have a telomeres blend that fights us with phytosine and grape seed extract, two compounds getting serious research attention for their telomeres production.
1: Ladies and gentlemen, this is David James along with John Fleming. We are talking about an amazing breakthrough and discovery, all natural. GrowYoungNow.com, GrowYoungNow.com. John Fleming joins us, and we're literally fighting aging at the DNA level with GHR Platinum, right?
0: Yeah, absolutely. And that leads us into cause of aging number five, which is the aging heart. Circulation slows, arteries stiffen, Your cardiovascular system just doesn't hum like it used to. Our Platinum Heart 7 blend in the GHR Platinum 7 fights this with beetroot powder for nitric oxide and circulation support, vitamin K2 as MK7 for artery flexibility, and hawthorn berry, which is one of the most time-tested botanicals for heart health going back to, for centuries. Mm. And then that brings us to the cause of aging number 6, which is free radical oxidation. Every single day, your body's under attack from free radicals caused by stress, pollution, processed food, medications, just breathing. So think of it as cellular rust. Mm. Think of it as when you bite into an apple and it starts to oxidize and change colors. You know, that's what happens to our bodies. So our Platinum Antioxidant 7 blend fights all of this with alpha lipoic acid, OPC, organic goji berries, and pomegranate, which is 4 of the most potent antioxidant compounds on the planet, working synergistically to neutralize those free radicals.
1: John, you're talking just now 6 causes of aging, 6 blends fighting every single one. What's the 7th?
0: Well, the cause of aging number 7, and here's where the men's and women formulas split into something very special. For men, the 7th cause is the declining testosterone. Low testosterone, it's real, it's common, and most men just quietly accept it. But our Platinum Testosterone 7 blend fights it with rhodiola rosella, tungkat ali root, turbulus terrestris, and fenugreek extract. So men are reporting much more drive and more strength, more vitality, you know, in every sense of the word. For the women, the 7th cause is the diminishing collagen. And ladies, this one's personal because collagen loss is a silent driver between wrinkles, thinning hair, joint discomfort, and the loss of skin elasticity that ages you faster than almost anything else. So our Platinum Collagen 7 blend fights this with bamboo, horsetail, maca root, ashwagandha, and actual collagen, as well as hyaluronic acid. This blend was built specifically and lovingly for you women.
1: That's just wonderful. 7 causes of aging, 7 targeted blends fighting each one. 50 ingredients total, formulated completely differently for men and women. This is not a supplement. This is like the most complete anti-aging system ever put in a capsule.
0: Mm-hmm. And that's exactly what it is. And we haven't even talked about the delivery system in detail yet, which honestly might be the biggest story of all.
1: This is really special. John, I want to ask you this. What should our listeners expect from GHR Platinum?
0: 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You know, so they're feeling the energy, the sleep. They're increasing muscle, restoring their hair growth. They're reducing their joint pain, improving their sleep, wrinkle disappearance, loss of body fat, increased libido, and improved memory.
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1: 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It's Big Wave Dave, David James with John Fleming of GHR Platinum 7. Hey, John, let's briefly discuss why addressing HGH is so important to our daily health. Can we do that?
0: Yeah, absolutely. And Dave, I did want to mention that your free bottle is not going to be taken by anyone. I will have one for you after
2: the
0: show.
2: Thank you, John. Thank you very much. Yeah.
0: With all your hard work, we appreciate you. But yeah, studies show that HGH rapidly declines with age. We know this, and this is directly linked as one of the biggest causes of the aging process. But did you know that by the time you turn 60, your body may be producing 95% less HGH than you did in your 20s? And the crazy thing is, your body still has the ability to make it. The question is, are you giving it what it needs to turn the switch back on?
1: Ah, good point, John. I mean, many of us don't know that we can do that. But I have to ask the question all of us are thinking. Well, most of us anyway. HGH, isn't that what all the celebrities and pro athletes are taking? Like, isn't this the stuff that's controversial in the news right now?
0: That's a great question, Dave. And yes, there is a form of HGH therapy that's controversial, and that's the injections or HGH IV therapy. This is the synthetic HGH human growth hormone that gets injected directly into the body. And Dave, it works. And that's why you see 6-year-old celebrities on magazine covers all ripped out looking like they're 40 years old. And that's why athletes have risked their entire careers of the last 20 years to use it.
1: Is HGH therapy a thing of the past, or are more people taking it?
0: You know, and that's also a very important thing to ask, because it's been around for a while, but more and more people are becoming more educated and aware of how powerful restoring your youthful HGH is, and it's not going anywhere. Because of the consistent, remarkable results that thousands upon thousands of people are getting through HGH therapy and supplements and the IV drips right now, you're seeing tons of wellness IV clinics popping up all over California for NAD drips, HGH drips, peptides, etc. But regarding the HGH industry, the HGH market was valued at $6 billion in 2024, and it's projected to hit $13 billion in about 6 years. So the industry is growing because people simply love the results that they feel and see.
1: Well, with that being the case, then why isn't everyone taking these?
0: Well, not everyone does. And there's three reasons why. Number one is the cost. And we're talking about anywhere from $10,000 to now $60,000 a year.
1: Good grief.
0: That's more than some people make in a year.
1: That's like a hard no for most of us.
0: Mm-hmm. Yeah, absolutely. And then number two is the side effects. You know, according to an article by Harvard Health Publishing in 2021, up to 30% of patients who take synthetic HGH injections experience serious side effects, including fluid retention, joint pain, carpal tunnel syndrome, and high blood sugar. This is common because it's unnatural. You know, you're injecting a synthetic hormone. You're overriding your body's natural regulatory system. The pituitary gland says, oh, we've got plenty and I'll stop producing. But over time, you can actually make your body worse at producing its own natural HGH. And we don't want that. And then number three, you need a prescription, a doctor supervising, regular monitoring. It's a whole medical process. And unfortunately, in this new world of peptide injections, lots of people are taking HGH injections without a doctor's supervision, which is not only dangerous, that's just really scary.
1: Yeah.
0: Now, here's where it gets exciting, because there is another way, a way that provides the same category of benefits without the injections, without the synthetic hormones, without the side effects, and without spending your entire retirement savings.
1: And that is?
0: And that is the growth hormone releaser, which is the GHR Platinum 7. Instead of putting HGH into your body from the outside, we're giving your body the precise nutritional building blocks it needs to produce more of its own HGH naturally at the dose that your own biology determines what's right for you.
1: So you're not adding a synthetic hormone. You're actually waking up a sleeping system.
0: Yeah, and that's beautifully put. Your pituitary gland is there. It knows how much HGH to produce. It's in it your whole life. What happens with age is the communication process breaks down. The hypothalamus stops sending the right signals. The amino acid building blocks become depleted and the factory slows down. And GHR Platinum 7 restocks those raw materials and replenishes what the body loses as we age. And it improves that communication process. It's like reconnecting the phone line between the hypothalamus and the pituitary gland.
1: Nice. John Fleming joining us. Big Wave Dave, David James here. You can go to growyoungnow.com, growyoungnow.com. John, when that line gets reconnected, what happens?
0: What happens is the factory fires back up.
1: Yes.
0: And people fill it fast, you know, usually within the first 2 to 4 weeks. And the first thing people start noticing is sleep. Deep, real, dream-filled sleep that they haven't had in years. Now enter Dr. Emick Blair, who has a PhD in chemistry, over 2 decades of innovation. And what he developed is called CellGate, which is a patented liposomal delivery technology that's been backed by human clinical studies.
1: John, what is a liposome?
0: Great question, Dave. A liposome is a microscopic bubble made up of the same phospholipid material as your body's own natural cell membranes. Dr. Blair essentially wraps each nutrient inside this tiny bubble that your body recognizes as its own. It's like putting the nutrient in a disguise that gets passed and waved through security straight through your cells.
1: Ah, so instead of your digestive system chewing up the nutrient before it can work?
0: Yeah, it travels deeper. It bypasses the breakdown. It gets where it needs to go. And the result, backed by Dr. Blair's clinical studies, is the absorption is 10 times greater than conventional supplements.
1: 10 times?
0: 10 times. And let that sink in for you listeners. If you're taking a regular HGH supplement or any other supplement and you're getting, let's say, 10% absorption, CellGate technology takes that to potentially back to 100%.
1: Wow.
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10: For SRN News, I'm Rich Thomason in Washington. Primary day in Louisiana, seeking re-election, two-term GOP Senator Bill Cassidy being challenged by Louisiana State Treasurer John Fleming and Congresswoman Julia Letlow, who has the endorsement of President Trump. RNC Chair Joe Gruters tells the Salem Radio Network the party is fighting hard to maintain or even grow its congressional majority. The upcoming midterm elections making slow but steady progress in that direction.
11: You know, we've already deployed field staff, and we've hired state directors and election integrity directors, and I think 17 states we've deployed people already, and those are obviously where the targeted races are and some of the more competitive seats.
10: Close on the heels of President Trump's state visit to China, his summit with Chinese President Xi, we have word that Russia's Vladimir Putin will be traveling to Beijing. It'll be a two-day visit by the Russian leader, and it's planned for next week. This is SRN News.
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19: Folks, we're here today interviewing Mr. Uncertainty. 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
20: Well, I'm not sure.
19: What's it like to be so indecisive?
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0: Time now for Striking Gold with Kenny Michaels. 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
1: All right. Welcome to the show, everybody. I'm your host, Kenny Michaels. It is great to be here. Welcome aboard. What a day we have today. All right. The number to get me live right now, 888-961-0222. That'll get you live with me. The amazing Wendy is on phones today. If what I'm going to tell you today does not get you to move your retirement account or your cash into gold and silver as your primary investment vehicle, then you're just someone who is ready to work until you die. You're someone that will eventually be dependent on your children for financial support. Because what I'm about to tell you today regarding gold and silver is insane. It's insane. I'm going to start off by telling you that in the last year, silver's up 145%. In the last 6 months, it's up 60%. Holy smokes. Gold is up 50% in the last year, 20% in the last 6 months. Here we go. MSN.com is saying by July, gold's going to have climbed 35% by July. So imagine moving a retirement account right now into physical gold and silver. And by July, they're saying it's going to go up 35%. It's insane. Because oil prices are dropping. The war is starting to come to an end. There's starting to be peace deals negotiated. The price of oil is going down. I told you 2 weeks ago, when the price of oil drops, gold and silver will explode. It's happening. These last several days, look at gold, look at silver. Silver's well over 80 bucks. Gold's almost to 49. Here we go. And what's pushing silver is that China has a hold over silver worldwide. So it's creating a shortage, right? A shortage of silver, and a high demand means what? Higher prices. Americans have caught the gold fever. Trump's obsession with gold, and I'll prove it to you, and soaring prices and future prices for gold have ignited a craze for gold not seen since, ready for this, 1849. There hasn't been a craze for gold like this since 1849. My IRA is in gold. My IRA is in silver. My money I had in the bank is in gold and silver. I, ladies and gentlemen, I am crushing it. I am crushing it. I am a senior. I am 64 years old. I am crushing it. Because I have the right products. I have the right gold, the right silver products in my IRA. And so because I have the right products, my account is booming. I never get up in the morning on my retirement account and worry about the stock market. That worry's long gone because I'm in gold. I'm in silver. I don't care that the bank pays me stupid 2% because the bulk of my money is in gold and silver. So in the last year, silver's up 145%. That means the silver I bought a year ago, my money is up 145% because I was smart. I took it out of the bank and I bought silver. I took it out of the bank and I bought gold. I'm up enormous numbers. Where are you? 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You answer a couple questions, comes to my email, and I will call you personally and get you into the most profitable investment in America today, physical gold and silver, baby. Now, I made a comment a minute ago that Trump is obsessed with gold. Now, you're saying, Mr. Michaels, what are you talking about? And here's what I want to say before I prove it. Whether or not you're a Trump fan, if you are, great. If you're not, great. That's your business. I don't care. This is not a political show. But whether or not you're a Trump fan, who cares? Our president is obsessed with gold. Congressmen and people running for Senate are now trying to get us back to the gold standard. Wow. Central banks are asking Trump to reprice gold and silver. He's thinking about it right now. How exciting if your money, if your retirement account is in gold and silver and he reprices gold and silver. Good Lord, it is Christmas every day. Hello, Mickey Mouse. And Donald Duck. There we go. Listen to me. Listen to me. Whether you like Trump or not, he's pushing us toward gold. The whole world is going to gold. They see it. And so you want to move your retirement account where the growth is going, not where the growth has been. It's over in stocks. Stocks are trash. Yeah, once in a while you get a day the stock market goes up. Who cares? Who cares? When you're a senior, who cares? You move to gold. You move to silver. How do I know Trump is obsessed with gold? Well, let me start with this. The New Yorker, which is an article, says that there's a craze for gold and silver not seen since 1849. The craze, they're saying, is caused by Trump's obsession of gold, soaring prices of gold, and where gold's about to go. We have our fifth bank in the last 2 weeks, saying gold's going to double by the end of the year. Wow. There is also a 22-foot solid gold statue of Trump unveiled at his golf course in Doral, Florida. There you go. There's the first part of the obsession. He has a 22-foot statue in all gold of Trump at his golf course in Doral, Florida. It was unveiled. They're building another one next to him with me, Kenny Michaels. They're building a solid gold statue with me and Trump together, shaking hands. There is an all-gold logo of Trump at the Trump International Airport. USA Today is reporting there's an all-gold logo of Trump in the Trump International Airport. Unbelievable. And he redecorated the Oval Office in gold. You still think there's not an obsession with gold? Come on. He's got a 22-foot statue of himself at Doral, Florida, made out of all solid gold. There's a gold logo at the Trump International Airport, USA Today is reporting. Oil is going down. Gold is going up. Stocks are trash. Gold is where it's at. Furthermore, King Charles, as you know, was here in the United States visiting Trump. What did he do? He buttered him up. How do you think he buttered him up? The article said he fed him more gold. King Charles. I said, old chap. Brought Donald Trump gold. There's a 22-foot statue in gold. There's an all-gold logo of Trump in gold. He brought in $100 million of gold from Venezuela. He's opening up America's gold reserve. He said no tariff on gold. What the hell's going on? He's going to gold. He is moving us that direction. Pay attention. Read between the lines. When Kamala Harris and Trump were battling out in an election, when Kamala Harris took over for Sloppy Joe, I went ahead and moved my retirement account to gold and silver. 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We have the amazing Wendy on phones. By the way, Wendy is phenomenal. 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And call in now, 888-961-0222. Again, 888-961-0222. That is the number to get me live here in studio. I'm Kenny Michaels. This is the Striking Gold Show. So, King Charles, I am the king. Anyway, okay. King Charles comes into town, into Washington, D.C. with Kamala, and comes into town and meets with the president. You heard about it. You read about it. Some of you may have even watched the ceremony. I had the ceremony on at my home. I was watching it a little bit. King Charles is not the most attractive dude in the world. I'll tell you that. Good Lord. Good thing he's king because, man, woo! He wouldn't even be a bishop if he was that ugly. But he's the king, so whatever. So listen to this. He comes into town and he brings gold. How crazy is that? Because he did his homework. He figured out what Trump's obsession was. And how do you butter up Trump? You give him gold. Well, guess what, President Trump? I'm like you. Want to butter me up? Give me gold. I don't want the U.S. dollar because it ain't going anywhere. It stinks. It's too stinking expensive. Okay? It stinks. So, you want to butter me up? Give me gold. Want to butter Trump up? Give him gold. The guy has a 22-foot solid gold statue of himself at his golf course in Doral, Florida. His Oval Office is in gold. When he stands at the podium and he gives speeches to this country, he's got gold behind him. Okay? So there you go. Get your retirement account into physical gold and silver. 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Answer two questions. I will help you. Okay. We are currently bringing on for the first time, and we're doing it every week now, we have our weekly gold miner, I call them. Remember, this show is Striking Gold. So every week we have a gold miner who decided to take the chance and listen to my show, follow my lead, follow my direction, and buy gold and silver. And so we have one on with us now. Let's go to line one, Long Beach. We're going to go to Kenny in Long Beach. And Kenny, are you with us?
2: Yeah. Hello. This is Kenny.
1: Hey, Kenny. This is Kenny Michaels. How are you, sir?
2: Good, good. I enjoyed your show, and I bought into the gold and silver.
1: And how did, so tell me something. You did a, did you do a retirement account, or did you do a direct cash purchase, sir?
2: A direct cash purchase.
1: Oh,
2: I just wanted to get the gold and silver on hand.
1: Good for you. Good for you. So tell me something. How was it? So tell me what transpired. You heard the show, and what happened?
2: I heard the show, and, you know, I called that number and got up with, I believe his name was John, who I sent some money in to purchase the gold and silver, and he called me back, and we purchased, you know, we did the deal, and I'm just in waiting for the shipment, which I expect in the near future, you know, and I'm excited to get into gold and silver. I've been wanting to do it for years, and I wish I had done it way back when it was half the price, but I know from experience and looking at the charts that gold and silver always go up.
1: Yeah, and
2: so
1: not
2: you,
1: only
2: you
1: that,
2: can't
1: you know
2: go
1: what's
2: wrong
1: funny,
2: buying into it.
1: Yeah, and you know what's funny about that? That's what you just said. I wish I would have done it, you know, when it was half the price. I hear that probably 400 times a week. Probably. I hear people say, people know me. I go to restaurants. Oh, you're Kenny Michaels, host of the Striking Gold Show. I say, yeah. Oh, I wish I would have bought gold when it was half the price. I hear that all the time. Here's the funny thing. Just alone from the time you bought to today, you've already made money on the gold, and the shipment's on its way to you, and you've already made money on it. And so the funny thing is that I want people to understand they haven't missed the boat in buying gold. We have five banks now in the last 14 days, Kenny, are saying that gold's going to double. So let me ask you this. When you called in, how was the process? Was John a nice guy? Was he good? All that okay?
2: Oh, yeah. Yeah. I mean, it was the easiest process. You know, he sent me all the paperwork and, you know, I filled it out and sent the checks back to him and got the process going. You know,
1: good, good. And not only that, you know, everybody, I don't know if most people know this, but when you call Golden Crest Metals and you call in from my show, people always get extra free silver. I'm sure you did too. And that's part of your order as well. So that's pretty awesome. Well, listen, I was thrilled they were able to help you. That's great news. That's the whole name of the game. It's all about the seniors. To hell with the young people. I don't care about the young people. One last piece, one question I do want to ask you, Kenny. There's a lot of people that tune into this show. I think 8 people nationwide tune into this show. Here's my question. Any advice you would give them?
2: Don't wait, you know. I mean, you can't go wrong. Gold and silver, once it's in your hand, it's a done deal, you know. It's, you know, You can't go wrong. You know, it's better than stocks and bonds and all that other crap that goes up and down and fluctuates. And, you know, you got to pay taxes on it. Once you got that cash, you know, the gold and silver in your hand, you know, it's not taxable. You can give it to your kids and it just rolls over.
1: That's it.
2: There's nothing else involved.
1: That's it. The privacy. You know, when you have gold and silver and you pass away, you're right. It moves to your children with no government involvement. It's fabulous. Anyway, listen. For being this week's gold miner, we're going to send you out a free Silver Eagle coin. Congratulations on
2: awesome.
1: That. And I'm glad it worked out. You're going to get a free silver coin. I'll let John know to send one to you, sir. Thank you for the call.
2: Okay.
1: Congrats to you. Enjoy the beautiful
2: shiny stuff.
1: You're welcome. Enjoy the beautiful shiny stuff that's on its way to you. You made a hell of an investment, sir. You know, when you just the free silver you got alone in the transaction, you realize silver's up 145% in the last year. You realize if you'd have left that money in the bank, you'd have made 3%. Now you're on your way to a hell of a journey. Congratulations, brother.
2: Yes, sir. It's a good day in the neighborhood.
1: You got it. All right. Have a great day. God bless.
2: All right.
1: Bye-bye. All right. The number to get me live, 888-961-0222. I'm Kenny Michaels. This is Striking Gold. There you go. There you go. We have our first gold miner tuned into my show called Golden Crest Metals. Bam! He said it was an easy process. Metals are on their way to him. He got extra silver, and he's right. He's right. He called stocks and bonds crap. That's what he said. That's what he said. That's what he said. I didn't say it. He said they were crap. That's what he said. I don't use that word normally to describe stocks and bonds. I use other words, so I'm not going to go there, but anyway, so I want to spend a little time. I only have about a minute or minute and a half before I got to go to break, but I'm going to start it, and I'll continue this one when we come back. China is holding silver worldwide. And they're creating, because of their hoarding of silver, a worldwide shortage of silver. That's what China's creating. But the demand is going through the roof. So, although China's not our friend, hell, they're my friend if I have silver. Because they're creating the price of silver to go up. And that is why the banks, that is why financial institutions saying it's going to triple. Because there's so low of it, so less of it, and such demand for it. It can only go one way. And now our president is obsessed with gold. Look, if you're a senior, call Golden Crest Metals. Please, dear God, move your retirement account to physical gold and silver, and you may be the next gold miner on my show for all I know. 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They're there right now. Again, 888-406-6222, or call me here in the studio, 888-961-0222. 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We're going to take a quick break. We'll be right back.

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1: 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The plan includes dedicated lanes running down the middle of the freeways and connecting cities like Bakersfield, Fresno, Los Angeles, San Diego, and San Francisco. The buses would not replace California's high-speed rail, but would work alongside it. Larry Marino, The Answer Newsroom.
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I'm your host, Kenny Michaels. The number to get me live, 888-961-0222. 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All right, so Yahoo Finance, listen to this. This is huge, huge. If you have recently ordered a DoorDash or an Uber Eats or a Grubhub or Domino's Pizza, and you've ordered food to come to your home, listen to this. Yahoo Finance is reporting that China's hold over physical silver is strangling the silver market. And in this article, and I'm looking at it on my phone right now, it says the reason they're holding physical silver and restricted it to the U.S. Ready for this? They're using silver for humanoid robot production right now. Let me say it again. They're using silver for humanoid robot production right now. So when you call DoorDash and say, bring me my Chick-fil-A, oh, they'll bring it. There'll be a knock on the door. You'll open the door, and the little humanoid robot will say, hello, here is your Chick-fil-A spicy sandwich with crisp-cut fries, sugar-free lemonade. That's what's going to happen. That is why China is hoarding silver for humanoid production. Wow. Wow, my gosh. Can you imagine calling Domino's, getting a pizza, and this thing rolls up to your door? Hello, Nano Nano Shazbot. Here's your pizza. Nano Nano. Can you imagine? It's where we're headed. I don't care who brings me my stinking Chick-fil-A. All I know is, how were you built, Mr. Robot? Well, I was built by silver. Good, because I have that in my IRA. Good, because I have a ton of it at home. Mr. Robot, you've made me money. Because you're built from silver. I love that. Because I have silver. Let's go. Hi-ho, silver. Now I have more information for you.

0: If you are the proud owner of a 401k or a 403b or a 457a or a TSP, accounts that your employer contributes to for your retirement account, I have bad news for you. Ready? Here it comes. One of the largest tech firms, a $2 billion tech firm right now, has paused contributions to 401ks. That means you're contributing, but a lot of these companies are starting to financially struggle. And the first thing these companies do when they struggle is they cut off contributions to their employees' retirement accounts. So now you're contributing, but they're no longer matching. You're going to find it more and more. It's starting to happen. So that means it's going to take longer for your retirement account to grow. But you don't have longer. Because what are you, 60? 70? The time is now. We don't have. I'm 64. Father Time moved out of my house a while ago. He's gone. But I'm good. I'm in gold. I'm killing it right now because of the products that I have. I'm killing it. The point I'm getting at is this. Once you turn 59 and a half, get your retirement accounts moved. It doesn't mean you should close your 401k or 403b. If you're still working, obviously keep it. Obviously continue to contribute. But take what's in there and move it over into precious metals. Go to low risk, low tax, high growth. You're a senior. And as seniors, we should be paying Uncle Sam less and keeping more. And we have a president who's obsessed with gold. I went through the list earlier in the show. If you're just joining me, I'll give you the list again. Here's proof that Donald Trump is obsessed with gold. Number one, King Charles shows up. What was it, last week or something? King Charles shows up, 2 weeks ago, whatever. King Charles shows up and butters up Trump by handing him gold. How did he know that was Trump's favorite thing? Because he did his homework. He said, I said, oh, Chuck, I think that the gentleman in the White House likes the gold, oh, Chuck. And so there he is. He butters him up with gold. Then there's a 22-foot solid gold statue of Donald Trump was unveiled at his golf course in Doral, Florida. 22-foot statue. Now, he could have built the statue of me, which would have been a better-looking statue. Because you know me, the good-looking Kenny Michaels, right? But instead, Trump built it of himself. Either way, it's solid gold. Now there's an all-gold logo for Trump International Airport, USA Today reported. Wow. Guy's got a gold logo. Guy's got a 22-foot gold statue of himself. King Charles shows up from Britain with gold. Trump brings in $100 million worth of gold from Venezuela. Trump says there's no tariffs on gold. There's tariffs on everything else in the world, but there's no tariffs on gold. Trump then decorates the Oval Office in all gold. Trump's now opening up America's gold reserve, the largest one, I might add. And now Trump is saying he's thinking about repricing physical gold and silver. What more proof do you need that our president is obsessed with gold? But because of his obsession, prices for gold are soaring. The prediction for future prices, five major banks now. You want to know who they are? JP Morgan Chase, Citibank, Bank of America, Deutsche Bank, and Wells Fargo all say gold's going to double by the end of the year. So we got China restricting silver to everybody because they're making delivery pizza men out of robots, which is creating a low supply of silver, but we have a demand for it. Our electric cars, our solar, our AI development all need silver. So China, even though they're not our friend, they're my friend because they're driving up my retirement account like crazy, man. So we have China dealing with the silver robots, and we have Trump obsessed with gold. Where the hell do you think you should put your retirement account? In stocks? Come on, give me a break. I have news for you. The little robot that's going to come to your door with your Chick-fil-A ain't going to be a robot made out of stocks. It's going to be a robot made out of silver. You understand that, right? That's where we're headed. My son told me, one of my boys told me, listen to this. He said, Dad, do you know now if somebody wants a date, like if some guy wants to date, wants to look for a date to go out, he can literally get an AI date to come to his door. Is that nuts or what? Wow, can you imagine? Hi, Mr. Michaels. My name is Sandra. I'm your date tonight. Well, hi, Sandra. Roll on in, darling. Roll on in. Nanu, nanu, Shazbot. How you doing? Crazy. But where do they make this stuff? 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You'll get somebody there. None of those people that answer that phone are anywhere near as good looking as I am, but they are knowledgeable. They will help you. Call them up, 888-406-6222. All right. One thing I want to mention, and then I'm going to grab a caller. There's a lot of gold companies out there. And some have been around a while. Some have been shut down. Most are being investigated because of their business practices. I love when someone calls me and says, Mr. Michaels, I was dealing with a gold company. They've been around 20 years. And then you go to the Better Business Bureau and you type that company in. When their profile comes up, you hit complaints. They got a ton of them of ripping people off. I never care how long someone's been in business. That means nothing to me because I'm logical. If you've been in business 20 years and you're ripping off seniors, why does that somehow make you a good company? Because you've been in business 20 years, that makes you a good company? But the whole 20-year time, you're ripping people off? You're stealing from seniors? People are losing their retirement accounts? So the length of time they've been in business is poo-poo. Means nothing. It's the morals, it's the ethics, it's the business practices. It's the honesty, it's the straightforwardness. Why is it I have one of the largest weekend shows in America? Here's why. Because when you go to Kenny's Gold Quiz and you get me, the good-looking stud, when you get me and you get me on the phone, or you call Golden Crest Metals and they put you on my calendar, either way, when you get me on the phone, I have news for you. You're going to get the facts. Some good, some bad. The what do they say? The good, the bad, the ugly. That's what you're going to get. There's no way in hell anybody can invest in physical gold and silver without the facts. I'm not here to be liked. I'm here to educate you. And one thing about me you're going to find, I'm not going to sugarcoat anything. You call me to move the account, you're going to get the good, the bad, and the ugly. Because when you go into this, you have to have your eyes open. And one more thing I want to address today, and then I'm going to grab a caller. If you are married and you want to move your retirement account into physical gold and silver, and you want me to help you, and you want me to educate you, I would like to do it with your spouse on the phone, please. I want you both on the call. The reason being is you may think of questions and they may have different questions. Not only that, your spouse is probably, unless you hate them, your beneficiary to your account. So don't you think they need to know what happens if you move to gold and silver and you die? What happens to them? They need to know that. That makes sense, doesn't it? So when you get me, let's get your spouse on the line. Let's get their questions answered. You need to make this togetherness, husband and wife, this decision needs to be both of you because you're both affected. Okay? So you can go to kennysgoldquiz.com to do that or call 888-406-6222. And that's Golden Crest Metals. Give them a call. Best in the business by far. Great morals, great ethics, phenomenal business practices. All right, I got to go to the phones. I got a gentleman holding who seems to be very patient. I think he's from Summerlin. I think that's, isn't that Las Vegas? I think so. Yeah, I love Summerlin. It's beautiful. All right, we're going to go to Wilson in Summerlin. And I believe Summerlin is in a suburb of Las Vegas. Is that right, Wilson?
1: Yes, it is, Kenny. Thank you very much for taking my call. You know, you keep talking about how handsome you are, and you say the good, the bad, and the ugly. So now I just picture Clint Eastwood on this radio line answering these questions. So thank you very much for taking my call.
0: Yeah, not a problem, sir. Clint Eastwood has called me many times and has said, Mr. Michaels, I may be tougher than you, but you are phenomenally good looking. I said, thank you, Mr. Eastwood. But go ahead, sir. Go ahead.
1: So my question is, you know, my dad, he has a bunch of these like first strike Silver Eagle coins, and they're from 2023. I don't know if this is one of those he bought them late night on QVC or if they actually have a value in of silver. And so the two questions is, obviously you can't tell over the phone, but let's just say I wanted to convert them to gold. When you buy some sort of, and this is really the heart of the question is, when I buy metals through Golden Crest Metals, like a gold, like, do I have the physical proof of that gold? Like, how does it, but not to say I don't trust that I have that value, but is there a way to even know how much I'm buying, like in a form of a coin or
0: of course,
1: that bar of gold?
0: Of course. When you call Golden Crest Metals and you say, hey, I want to buy gold. So there's two ways to buy gold. You can either buy gold by moving a retirement account. It's still physical metals, even when you do that. Or you could say, hey, I got money in the bank and I want to send a check in. I want to buy gold. Yes. And then what happens is when your money comes in, the person handling your account will give you a tremendous education on all your gold and silver options. That'll probably be me. I'm a tremendous educator with this stuff. And then you'll know pricing. You'll know everything about every gold and silver product. You always hear me say on my show that product matters. Dude, if you don't think product matters, you're going to end up buying the wrong stuff. You're not going to get any growth. And then when you cash it in and make a profit down the road, Uncle Sam's going to crawl all over you with a colonoscopy. So I'm just telling you right now, product matters. Okay? And you have no idea what most people, 90% of the people that tune into this show, I mean, I'll go higher, I'll go 95. 95% of the people that tune into this show are clueless as to what products. That's where I come in. I'm going to give you the good, the bad, and the ugly. And you're going to make the decision on what you're going to buy, not me. I'm just going to click the button. Okay, he wants to buy this. He wants to buy that. He wants to buy this, and we're going to ship it to you. That's how it works, pal. As far as converting your dad's silver into gold, well, you'd have to sell that silver, get the money for it, and then turn that money into a gold purchase. Now, where do you sell those metals to? Well, I don't know where your dad bought them from. So obviously, my best advice to you would be to find a local coin store in your area and sell them there. Now, keep in mind, they'll give you less for them because they're going to turn them over and make a profit. That's what they do. But if you're looking for quick cash, that's the quickest way to get it when you buy it the way your dad bought it. Okay?
1: Okay, yeah, and then there are these like fancy kind of plastic encasings that have barcodes.
0: Yeah, that's how they come, man. They come in a fancy, dude. They come in a fancy casing. You should see how fancy my IRA is with a dollar sign next to it because I'm in physical gold and silver. It's fancy. It's fancy.
1: Well, that's what I want with a bow tie, Kenny. There you go. I want to be fancy like you and handsome, maybe as close as I can.
0: Yeah, if I'm handsome and fancy, I got it all, brother. And I got the Lord. So between those three things, life's good. Anyway,
1: there you go.
0: So, if you call Golden Crest Metals, now they're going to have a minimum cash purchase is $10,000. You can do more if you want. But you would just basically send in your check. When your check comes in, you'll get on the phone probably with me and we'll go through the metals. You'll get a good education. We'll get them bought and get them shipped. That's how it works.
1: Okay. Let me see if I can get pretty close to that 10K with just these points.
0: You got it. All right, buddy. Have a great day. Thanks for calling in.
1: Thanks, Kenny.
0: You're welcome. Bye-bye.
1: You too. Thanks, man.
0: All right. The number to get me live, 888-961-0222. I'm the good-looking Kenny Michaels. Welcome to the show. So I talked a few minutes ago about companies struggling to contribute to retirement accounts. Ladies and gentlemen, it's getting worse. It's getting worse. So if you are a proud owner, and you shouldn't be proud, but if you're a proud owner of a retirement account through your employer, don't be shocked if you get a memo or a company email that says we're no longer contributing. It's happening more and more. Some very large tech firms are starting to do that, which means it takes longer for your account to grow. So what do? Well, take advantage of the fact that our president is obsessed with gold. Just move it to gold. Golden Crest Metals will do it. Just call them, 888-406-6222. 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They're there right now. 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They'll get your information. 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Answer the two questions. Comes to my email, we're good to go. All right? Ladies and gentlemen, thank you for tuning into the show. I'm Kenny Michaels. This is Striking Gold. 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I will see you next week. Ladies and gentlemen, God bless. Bye-bye.

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10: 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I'm Rich Thomason in Washington. The American military takes out another terrorist mastermind, this time an ISIS leader in Nigeria. Word of the successful operation comes from President Trump.
11: The president announced Friday evening that the U.S. and Nigerian military forces had killed Abu Bilal al-Manuki, a leader of the Islamic State group, in a, quote, meticulously planned and very complex mission. Mr. Trump described al-Manuki as the Islamic State's second-in-command globally and the most active terrorist in the world. Mr. Trump wrote on Truth Social, quote, with his removal, ISIS's global operation is greatly diminished. He will no longer terrorize the people of Africa or help plan operations to target Americans. Bernie Bennett, Washington.
10: An Israeli airstrike in Gaza has killed Hamas military wing leader Iz Alin al-Haddad. The Israeli military says al-Haddad, one of the last surviving architects of the Hamas-led terrorist attack in 2023. This is SRN News.
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14: 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We don't make the news that happens. We just bring it to you first. First. With the facts, then the opinions. 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
17: Dr. Thomas Grove, how are you today?
18: Dr. Mark Darrow, I'm living it up, man. It's a great day.
17: You're pumped up. I know. I just texted you before the show, and you sent me a picture of the weightlifting bars you were using.
18: Hey, it's a great day to get after it, Doc.
17: I know. You got to pump those muscles, man. You got to fill them up. And the cool thing about Dr. Thomas Grove is he is one of the best injectors on the planet for regenerative medicine, platelets and stem cells. A great, great talent for using the ultrasound to look inside the body, to diagnose and to put the needle right where you're looking. So if you're getting injections anywhere by an orthopod, regenerative medicine doc, or someone of that nature to help heal your tissue, be very careful to use someone that uses an ultrasound. Otherwise, the solution may not be going to the spot that we need it to go to. I'm going to give out our phone number so we can get some callers. And we love talking to you. We love our callers. And the phone number to the studio right now live is 866-870-5752. Write it down. Give us a call. We're going to send you a free copy of our book, Stem Cell and Platelet Therapy, Regenerate, Don't Operate, with the foreword by Suzanne Summers. And this book has, I think about, 256 studies. I'm looking in the back right now. These are scientific studies. It's 264, excuse me, studies on regenerative medicine, platelets, and stem cells, and how it heals your body, and how it's so easy to do this. And the studies also show that surgery is failing people. It always has. We always knew that, and now it has been studied. Surgery may be needed, but in many of the cases, especially those that we see, it should not be done. We get so many failures. Again, the phone number, give us a call live right now, 866-870-5752. Dr. Grove and I want to talk to you. Also, you can give a call to the office, and that number is 800-300-9300. There are people there that can speak to you now. And if you want to watch videos of stem cell and platelet therapy, I think it's a great website. We work on it every single day, and it is very educational in nature. It goes through all of the ways that the body can heal, some of which work better than others. And we think, from our experience, I've been doing this over 27 years, Dr. Grove over a dozen years, that regenerative medicine is the way for orthopedics. Now, if you've got a broken bone, that might be something different. But a herniated disc, a meniscal tear, a rotator cuff tear, arthritis of the hip, neck, back, most of those things we can heal by simple injections with thin needles. So the website is www.jointrehab.com, www.jointrehab.com. So I'm going to take a peek here. We've got a call coming in. And in the meantime, we'll start talking a little bit about something I just mentioned, that surgery is not necessary most of the time. Dr. Grove, do you remember the patient that came in yesterday with severe hip arthritis based on an MRI?
18: Yep, exactly. So,
17: but what we're going to do is we're going to hold that thought, Dr. Grove, because John has a torn muscle in his thigh. Let's take care of John first. John, Dr. Mark Darrow, and Dr. Thomas Grove, what happened to your thigh muscle? Hello, thank you so much for calling in.
19: All right. Well, I have a torn muscle in my thigh, and I saw an orthopedist, and they gave me a prescription for physical therapy and also a number of exercises I'm doing. On top of that, I'm getting some electronic muscle stimulation and doing exercise, and I've even gone to acupuncture and gotten some deep tissue work. It seems to, I don't think it's getting any better, and I was wondering what protocols should I be following to help this thing heal.
17: Well, first of all, how long ago did it happen?
19: 5 weeks.
17: Okay, so you're still in the healing phase. Dr. Grove, you want to run with this one?
18: Yeah, so in terms of the muscle strain that you have or a tear, did you have some imaging?
19: Yes, I had ultrasound, and the orthopedist has just finally ordered an MRI, which I'm waiting to get.
17: Okay.
18: And which muscle is infected here?
19: It's the thigh muscle, the one that runs straight up and down the front of the thigh.
18: Okay, maybe like a quadricep muscle?
19: Yeah, I think it's a quad, actually. Right.
18: Yeah, certainly. So with muscle strains, typically they're going to heal pretty quickly because they have a good blood supply. And so after, you know, a couple of weeks, if it's not getting better, you can start considering something like regenerative medicine that really supercharged that healing process for you. But again, I got to put hands on you, do a proper physical exam, and give you some more information based off of that. But we see muscle strains all the time. I've had a lot of
17: which part of your thigh is it in terms of what we call proximal close to the hip or distal close to the knee or somewhere in between?
19: There's a very hard mass about the size of a baseball, I guess.
17: Oh.
19: And that's it's probably 7 inches up from the kneecap.
17: Okay. So the thing for that is you need to have Dr. Grove, I would say, who's probably the best in the business, take a look at it under ultrasound, see if there's a fluid collection. If there is, we can aspirate that immediately and give you immediate relief. If it's a hematoma, which is a collection of blood from a tear, that's going to clot up, and that's going to take a really, really long time to heal unless you get the fluid out. If it's an actual tear, it depends how wide of a tear it is and whether regenerative medicine will work or not. I've treated tons and tons of those with amazing success using platelets or stem cells. So that's something that I would get on sooner than later. The longer you wait, the worse the condition can become.
18: Yeah, so you can get calcification of these tissues. It's called myositis ossificans. I don't know if you guys ever heard of that before. We see a lot of this in hematomas and big muscle bellies. So if I have like a football player and they take a helmet to the thigh and, you know, we're doing the day after shakeout run after a game and I put the ultrasound on them, this heals really quick when you get that fluid out.
17: So what we do with that in terms of, it's called aspiration of the fluid. We numb up the area with a teeny needle so it doesn't hurt. And then we can put a needle in there that can aspirate out the fluid. And if it's red, we know that it bled, right? If it's, you know, so that's diagnostic right there. So I don't know why the orthopod did not even do that. But that's not saying good or bad because we're not there to know what's going on. But if you've got something that big, then I'm going to guess the ortho did not see a real muscle tear that needed surgery. So it's something that regenerative medicine would be very good with. And I've had many of these tears that have been operated on, and that helps because it pulls the muscle together. But they still need regenerative medicine. When there's something major that happens, the soft tissue around the operation site still needs to heal. So this is something, I mean, I'm not saying it's an emergency. It seems like you're getting around okay. But it's not something I'd want to keep going on my thigh. I'd want to get that fixed immediately. And most of the time, the things that we deal with don't need an immediate response. But this is one that I would say, do it now. And I'm going to give you the number of the office if you do want to call to make an appointment. That's 800-300-9300. You can go through physical therapy if you want. You can take the long route. And I'm not saying physical therapy is good or bad. I don't have a judgment on any other doctor or modality. But I'm saying if you want to get this done quick, you got to get fluid out of there. Okay? And again, my assumption is it's not a major tear because the surgeon would have said we need to operate right away, and he didn't do that.
19: Right. Right. Now, to make an appointment, should I bring in the results of the MRI?
17: And no, we don't need the MRI. We don't need any of that. We do it live. Yeah, we don't need that. Yeah, it's better off if we're doing it live, and in our hands we can see what's happening, and then you can treat it immediately if you'd like to.
19: Excellent. So I'll get that number, and there's people there now, or
17: yeah, there's people right now. 800-300-9300. If they're busy, they'll call you right back.
19: Okay, well, I certainly appreciate your time, doctors. Thank you so much.
17: All right, good luck with this, John. It sounds like it's an easy fix. And, you know, it's one of those kind of things, you can't turn the clock back, but if you'd come in to see us right away, it probably could have been helped right away. instantly. 5 weeks is too long.
19: Yeah. All right. Well, once
17: I mean,
19: again,
17: for
19: Dr.
17: me, it is.
19: Thank you so much.
17: Yeah. God bless you, John. We appreciate it.
19: Yeah, you
17: all
19: too.
17: Right, so I'm going to give out the phone number to the studio. It's 866-870-5752, 866-870-5752. We've got a call from Dr. Weinzoff. I believe that's Dr. Randy Weinzoff, who is my favorite chiropractor on the planet. Go for it. Is that Dr. Weinzoff? Hello, Dr. Weinzoff. Are you still with us?
20: Good to talk to both of you guys.
17: Hey, how are you?
18: Hey, good morning to you.
20: Great. How you guys doing?
17: Good. I'm going to give a little background on Dr. Randy Weinzoff. His office is in Santa Monica, California on Broadway. And I'm going to give out his phone number because I love this guy so much. I'm going to give him some kudos and a pitch here. His phone number, write it down, 310-395-0260. If you've got a sciatica, this is the guy to go to. When we're done working on back pain or neck pain and someone still has pain down the arm or leg, they go to Randy Weinzoff. He is able to, without surgery, in every case that we have sent him, get rid of these sciaticas very quickly, sometimes one treatment. And Randy, there's a case that I sent to you many, many years ago that convinced me that you are the king of sciatica and radiculopathy. Radiculopathy means that the nerve, which starts in the spinal cord coming out through the foramen in the vertebrae, called the radix, that's why it's a radiculopathy, is pinched in some way. It may not really be that. It can look like that. But what Dr. Weinzoff did with this one case, a man had what I'm going to call a dead leg, and he was ready for surgery. Randy, do you remember that guy years ago?
20: Yes, I do. It was,
17: my first patient. Yeah. And he walked out of your office without pain. And how, tell us about what did you do there to actually help him?
20: You know, kind of the difference when you go the orthopedic approach versus what I do is I'm looking more to the skeletal system like an architect is looking at the frame of a building. And when I took an x-ray of him, his frame, if you will, was completely crooked, which means that all that disc cushioning material sitting between those vertebrae are not sitting straight. They're not flat. So it pushes the disc material into the canal where it touches the nerve root. And really all I did was I straightened out his building with a, you know, gentle chiropractic low back adjustment, and the disc shifted off of that nerve root, and the pain left his leg, and now the electrical conduction from the spine to all those muscles started to function again.
17: That's amazing. It really is amazing. And I have sent you, I don't know how many, probably 30 people in the last couple of years. And these are what for Dr. Grove and I are things that we can't handle. You know, we're just being honest. Usually people will come in to see us with neck pain or back pain, and they don't have this radiculopathy kind of thing. But if they do, we can generally get rid of the neck pain or the back pain, the localized pain, very easily using stem cells or platelets. But then sometimes there's a residual pain down the limb that we send to Dr. Weinzoff to heal up. So where did you learn how to do this, Dr. Weinzoff?
20: Well, I went to, originally I was a chiropractic patient myself, which is always a great place to start. You know, you do things that they work over and over and over. And like Dr. Grove, I was always an athlete, which means you're always going to have some form of injury. And, you know, we have a lot of, you know, general medical practitioners within our family, and the painkillers and anti-inflammatories just for a young kid was not a great idea. So I started getting some chiropractic work done through my parents taking me to a chiropractor, and it just worked terrifically, and it worked fast, which is nice because as an athlete, you're able to get back on the field quickly.
17: Yeah.
20: So I decided to become a chiropractor, and I went to Palmer College of Chiropractic.
17: Well, God bless you, man. We're grateful you're there. And Dr. Grove and I are both what I'll call holistic doctors, meaning we look at the whole body. We have people come in with they come in with any kind of musculoskeletal pain, orthopedic pain, neck pain, back pain, joint pain, muscle tears, you name it. And Dr. Grove, with the ultrasound, can inject literally anywhere on the body because he can see where he's going. He keeps it safe. And I'm just amazed at how we find things in people. We had a doctor come in yesterday, a 70-year-old doctor who had multiple organ issues. And we went over every single one of those, you know, from Lyme disease on up, because we're interested in the patient. We don't look at a patient. He actually came in for hip pain, back pain, and neck pain, and we address that first. And then we address all the other issues because we're interested in the whole person. That's what holistic health is all about. And with that comes the integration of different medical type practitioners like Dr. Randy Weinzoff, who's a chiropractor. We don't look down on anybody. You know, we like to work with other doctors and chiropractors and acupuncturists and physical therapists, whatever it is, because everybody has their value. And what works for one patient may not work for another. Dr. Randy Weinzoff, I'm going to give out your phone number one more time if anybody needs an amazing chiropractor for radiculopathies, pain down the arms or legs. His phone number in Santa Monica is 310-395-0260. Dr. Weinzoff, God bless you, and thank you so much for all the help you've given our patients over the years.
20: I appreciate the time, and I've got two torn meniscus knee patients coming your way from this week.
17: Oh, great.
20: I know you guys can correct those problems without having to go in and have an arthroscopic surgery.
17: No, we're not for the surgeries, and the studies show that they don't work. Why cut out tissue and destabilize the integrity of part of the body? It makes no sense to me.
20: Exactly.
17: All right. God bless you, man. Thank you so much.
20: Thanks for the time. Have a good day, gentlemen.
17: All right. Bye-bye. Thank you. So we're gonna go to Cynthia in just 1 second. I'm going to have to Dr. Grove take that one about her ankle. But in the meantime, for those of you that want to call us, get your pencil and write down our number in the studio. We love our callers. And the phone number right here, right now, 866-870-5752. I'm going to repeat it, 866-870-5752. You can also call the office at 800-300-9300, and you can watch videos of us doing these procedures live. When you're watching, it's not really live, but it looks live.
18: Yeah, they are recordings.
17: They are recordings on the website, which is www.jointrehab.com. 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And for anybody that contacts us, we will send you a free copy of our book, Stem Cell and Platelet Therapy, Regenerate, Don't Operate, with the foreword by Suzanne Summers. I had the very good fortune to work on her body many times. Her son, Bruce, still comes into the office, who's an avid athlete, and I've taken care of her grandkids and her husband and Alan Hamill, his family also. So, Dr. Grove, do you want to take Cynthia here and see what's going on with her?
18: Yeah, absolutely. Cynthia, good morning to you. Dr. Thomas Grove and Dr. Mark Darrow, how can we help you?
0: Hi, yes, this is Cynthia Aguilar. I'm just tuning in. So the reason why I was calling is because I got into a motorcycle accident, and I was a pre-athlete. I was a pro wrestler. I was a stunt artist, and my whole past life, you know, just vanished in a glimpse due to a motorcycle accident. And luckily, I was saved by an angel. My ankle was hanging by a thread, so when I got hit, my ankle got stuck on the front bumper of the car. So when I tried to get up, I saw that my ankle was deteriorated, and when the ambulance came, they saw no hope that I would get restored. So luckily, there was a guy on the street that had a belt, so he used someone's belt, this doctor on the street, and made it into a tourniquet. So they said the only reason why my ankle was saved was...
17: Hey, Cynthia, do me a favor. This is Dr. Darrow. Can you scream at us a little bit louder because you're a little bit quiet?
0: Oh, I'm sorry.
17: No,
0: yeah,
17: okay.
0: So basically, can you hear me now?
17: Well, I could hear you before. I just want to hear you better for whatever else you have to say.
0: Okay. Yeah, so basically, there was a guy on the street, a doctor.
17: No, we heard that story. Go on. How are you doing today? What's going on now?
0: Oh, Yeah, so basically I've had two surgeries already. My ankle had died previously from the first surgery, and I'm still in pain every single day, and I wish I can get back to my normal activities. I mean, I still bodybuild and I still work out, but I just can't do the same things like I used to do, like run. I have very limited mobility on the ankle, on the talus bone, so that's the reason why it's really hard for me to even bend my ankle the way my right ankle does.
17: Okay, Dr. Grove, what do you have to say?
18: Yeah, Cynthia, first of all, it's a really sad story. I'm so sorry to hear about that. That's really tough as you're an athlete and you're used to being a certain level of activity, and that's tough. Really sorry to hear about that. What surgeries did you have done? Did you have, like, fusions?
0: So the first surgery was just to potentially amputate it, but they were able to save the ankle. I got really lucky due to experimentation. Then the ankle died, so I had to get another reconstruction surgery. The first surgery, I had to get two surgeries that same day, sorry. And then the third surgery was because my ankle had died, so they had to get they had to do a bone graft from my hip and put it on my ankle so that there would be blood flow. So they attached it to the talus bone, basically like a graft type of surgery.
18: Sure.
0: But even then right now, because they put a screw in the middle of the talus bone so that it can finally get stuck together, but my ankle is swollen 24/7. Like, the swelling never goes down. And it's already been about 5 years since the accident. 2017, it happened.
18: Yeah.
17: We'd have to look at that.
18: I don't know if you have much level one trauma experience with these kind of surgeries. This is like a limb salvage surgery, but these do really well with regenerative medicine. There's a lot of research looking at increased blood flow and regenerating and rejuvenating that area, especially post-operatively. So I can't guarantee anything, obviously, and I got to take a look at you, look at the ultrasound, hands-on physical exam, see exactly what we're working with. But we see patients like yourself in the clinic every week.
0: Oh, wow. And what's the name of the surgery?
18: Oh, no, I'm saying in general, it sounds like you had a limb salvage surgery, meaning you're trying
17: to do vascular surgery. Cynthia, we don't do surgery. What we do is we inject with cells from your body that help heal the tissue. And we've had many, many surgeries that have happened to patients like this, and often regenerative medicine of stem cells and platelets from your body can help that heal back up. We're not going to get you perfect, but we may get you back on the field again. Okay?
0: Yeah, that would be great. I mean, I'm supposed to get another surgery, but due to COVID, I wasn't able to get
17: it. Hang with us, Cynthia. We're going to talk more. We're going to the break right now, so everybody hang with us. And if you want to call the studio when we get back, call 866-870-5752. That's 866-870-5752. If you want to call the office and talk to our staff, 800-300-9300. 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
5: State lawmakers are growing concerned about the status of federal funding for the 2028 Olympics. An estimated $1 billion in federal funding is needed to make the Olympics a success, including for law enforcement and transportation. Some California lawmakers say the state's ongoing conflicts with the Trump administration could put that funding at risk. A legislative hearing on the 2028 Olympics was held this week. But some with LA 28 organizing committees say they have a great relationship with the Trump administration. Larry Marino in the Answer Newsroom.
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0: 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Anyone that contacts us, we will mail you for free a copy of our book, Stem Cell and Platelet Therapy Regenerate, Don't Operate, with the foreword to the book by Suzanne Summers. So we're going back to Cynthia. You're still with us, Cynthia? Can we hear you here? Cynthia, are you with us? All right. I don't know where Cynthia went, so I'm going to just tell her story very quickly to the new listeners. Cynthia was in a motorcycle accident about 2017, and her ankle got stuck in an accident in the bumper of the other car that was there. And she said her ankle died, which means she had probably what we call avascular necrosis, where the blood supply to the bone actually is cut off. And they did a couple of surgeries and were able to nail her ankle back together, screw it back together. So she's not really functional at the level that she was before, which is a high-level bodybuilder and athlete. She wants to get back to running and all that. And we haven't examined her, so we can't tell you, Cynthia, if you're still listening, if we can really help you or not. The examination is always key. People send in MRIs, x-rays, and say, can you help us? And we don't know, because the MRIs and x-rays, I'm going to put it like this, they're big liars. We had a doctor come in just yesterday with advanced arthritis of his right hip. And when I examined him, and he was ready for a hip surgery and a back surgery, neither of which he needed, because the diagnosis did not apply to his physical condition. So, for example, his right hip with, quote, advanced arthritis, quote, bone-on-bone arthritis, had perfect range of motion.
1: Yeah, best hip that I saw a week.
0: Best hip you see anywhere. It was complete, full range of motion. And the stickler here was he had had a hip replacement on the left hip, and that one wasn't moving. So, go figure.
1: Yeah, again, we just see these surgeries. We just don't think they're always necessary. You do a physical exam on this guy, and you clearly see the muscle attachments around that pelvis on the front, on the side, and the rear are really the course of his pain.
0: Yeah, and then I said, put your finger where it hurts. And he put his finger on the pelvis, the ASIS, the anterior superior iliac spine, that part of the pelvis in front. And I said, that is not your hip, my friend. And here's a doctor. And he didn't know that, which was shocking, because he listened to the orthopedic surgeons telling him he had hip arthritis and needed a hip surgery. So we have to be very, very careful. The first thing Dr. Grove and I like to do is take away your diagnosis. They're typically wrong. You don't look at an image to find out what's going on. It's helpful, and it's very good to find out if you have cancer or something that's hidden. But in terms of the musculoskeletal complaints, you've got to use your hands. You've got to examine the patient, move them around, and see where the pain is coming from. So he was also advised to get a back fusion. We examined his back. He had an iliolumbar ligament sprain where it attaches to the pelvis. Why would someone get a back fusion for that? It's not going to fix the problem. He then had an area above his buttocks that they thought was his hip. It had nothing to do with his hip. It was a muscle attachment to the pelvis. All of these things were misdiagnosed. And it's, you know, it's really a crying shame to have people get surgeries for things that are not going to help them, that are not going to fix their problems,

0: We see it all day long, every day of the week, and it's shocking to us, but that's what we see. We're trained in looking for the actual pain generator. That's very important. Can you talk about that, Dr. Grove, what you see?
1: Yeah, this is why we're so passionate about that. When you see a surgery that's not needed, and then a patient comes out of that surgery in a worse condition, right, you're going to like, okay, well, what else can we do to really fix this problem? And that iliolumbar ligament seems to be a common one. I had another patient this week who got talked into two fusion surgeries, came in, again, you do a physical exam, ultrasound, you see it's a ligament issue. We inject that ligament. This individual got better after one treatment, and now even his operative pain got better. So when you have these surgeries, you're not even really addressing the core issue. Now you got the complication risks, you got the rehab, the time that you have to have for the surgery, that are just not necessary in 100% of the cases. So certainly surgery can help people, but we just see a lot of times they're not needed.
0: There's not one day during the week that we don't have a Dr. Grove and I don't have a conversation going, what a shame it is. What a shame it is that people are still following the culture of medication and surgery for orthopedics. Sure, it's needed sometimes. The woman who called in just before, Cynthia, she needed those surgeries to put her ankle back together. There's no question about it. But when we get these things, we get a lot of ankles that come in. A lot of it is just peroneal tendon, tibial tendon inflammation, sometimes little tears. We get a lot of little tears. And the nice thing about Dr. Grove using the ultrasound is he can actually see them and put a teeny needle right with the solution using stem cells or platelets right in that teeny little spot that could never be found without an ultrasound. So the ultrasound is really the key to doing injections. There are parts of the body we don't need to use the ultrasound. Sometimes there's fascial planes that we're going to address, like the iliolumbar ligament in the low back, which is most back pain, by the way. 80% of people, yeah, by far. But it's not diagnosed that way. There could be a hernia.
1: Here's another thing, too. Yesterday, I remember he said that he had a soft tissue injury they diagnosed on x-ray. Does that make any sense?
0: No.
1: I mean,
0: you can't see soft
1: bones on an x-ray, but you're not going to be able to see tendons,
0: and
1: ligaments,
0: this is,
1: see soft
0: tissue. And this is a very intelligent doctor. And by the way, he teaches medicine. That's what he does for a job. He's an academician. He teaches residents. And here is a guy who was told by an orthopedic surgeon that he had a soft tissue injury that they saw on an x-ray. You don't see that on an x-ray. You find it with your fingers.
1: Yeah, that's level 1 stuff of muscle skeletal medicine.
0: No. So we're befuddled every day to see what comes in and the stories that patients have to tell us, because it just makes zero sense to us, because the actual pain generator is the spot that needs to be addressed. And most of the cases we see come in with a wrong diagnosis. And I'm going to say this. In my experience, because I love all forms of medicine, I love orthopedics. Dr. Grove and I have both done tons and tons of orthopedic surgery in our training. We chose not to do that for a living. We both could have, because we saw the results. And I find it in all forms of medicine. We had a patient come in recently with what we found to be atrial fibrillation. As everyone knows who listens to me, is one of my favorite topics of discussion, because I used to have it. Back in October last year, I had an ablation, a cardiac ablation, to get rid of it, and I've been without atrial fibrillation ever since. But I'm very interested in all kinds of medicine, and we had someone come in recently, and the medical assistant who listened to the heart said, the heart sounds kind of wonky. So I listened to it, and I said, yeah, you have an arrhythmia. And he said, yeah, my cardiologist told me I had that. And I have a little device that I keep in my wallet. I forget what the name of it is, that you put your thumbs on, and it hooks up to your iPhone, and it tells you if you're having an arrhythmia and if you're in AFib. And I had him use mine, and right on the spot, we diagnosed atrial fibrillation. And I said, dude, you got to get something done. He said, well, I've been medicated for it. I'm on a blood thinner, and so I'm not going to have a stroke probably because of it. And I said, you're going to potentially go into heart failure. And he went back to his doctor and told him. And he actually went to see the doctor I saw, which is Dr. Eric Bush at UCLA. And Dr. Bush said, not only do you have atrial fibrillation, but you're on the way to heart failure, and we have to do a very special type of ablation, which is open heart ablation, you know, which is not the same type I had. Mine was just going through a catheter in the groin, which was nothing. This poor guy's got to have it done percutaneously through the heart, and then the other ablation, the type I had. So I love being Sherlock Darrow. You know, my name is Mark Darrow. I call myself Sherlock Darrow because I have fun finding these medical issues. I don't care what field of medicine is. It can be nephrology. It can be cardio. It can be internal medicine. It can be something to do with bacteria. I don't care what it is. I love all medicine. And so when someone comes in for a musculoskeletal issue, I check them out with everything because there's a lot of stuff that I know that can be healed naturally. I'm going to tell you one that just happened. I had a patient with severe urinary urgency. You know, and they had to pee all the time. And they couldn't get to the bathroom in time. And we put them on a very simple supplement. It's called Urox, U-R-O-X. Within a day, the urinary urgency went down to nothing. They were able to sleep at night. So these are things that interest me. I love medicine. I just love all forms of medicine. I know Dr. Grove does also. And he's a youngster. He's only 35. But I'm up at 76, and I'm watching my body go through things, and all the things that I've learned over the years, I use on myself. And when patients come in with these, I'll call them ancillary issues because they're not what they came in for. But I'm looking to help everybody in every way that I can. So, Dr. Grove, I'm going to stump the star. We're going to go to some questions here, and we'll see if you can figure out what's going on. We get questions all day, all night, through the internet, and you can go to the internet. Every page has a spot to email us at jointrehab.com, www.jointrehab.com, and you can email us. So here's one that I love, the ACL. This said, the title is Son's ACL. My son has a low-grade partial tear in his ACL. He is a football player, just like Dr. Grove. And his school is contingent on him playing. Is this something you can help with currently? He attends Winter Circle Athletics. I don't know what that is. Do you know, Dr. Grove, what that is?
1: I'm not familiar.
0: Okay. And out in Corona, and they have recommended you highly. Good. Yeah. We treat a lot of young athletes, a lot of high school athletes, a lot of college athletes, and a lot of pro athletes. And Dr. Grove, what would you say about a low-grade partial tear in his ACL? Tell us how you think he was diagnosed with that, and even if it is a correct diagnosis, and if so, what can you do to heal him?
1: Yeah, ACLs can be a little bit tricky. So the ACL is called the anterior cruciate ligament. It's a piece of tissue that runs to the middle of the knee, provides some stability kind of front to back through that knee joint. Really common area people get injured, especially in football. And so probably diagnosed in an MRI. And again, MRI is a static image. You're not actually moving that tissue around. I don't know how many times I've been in the operating room. And they said they had a torn ACL in an MRI. And they go in and open the knee up. And what do you know? The ACL is not torn. Right? So the MRI can kind of sort of lie to us sometimes. In addition to that, you want to see if that thing's actually stable. Even if you have a partial tear on an ACL, if the knee is stable, we should not be operating on these people. There's been some really good studies coming out in the last 6 months looking at ACL healing from a combination of platelets with stem cells, and they've had really, really good success. Faster return to play, much lower complication rates. And for a guy like that who, it sounds like, dependent on his athletic performance to go to school, I would not be having that surgery. I would at least take the opportunity to look at the regenerative medicine as a possible treatment, you know, plan for this guy.
0: So I want to pipe in here, Dr. Grove, and give my two cents on the subject of ACLs. I've treated endless ACLs over the years, real ACL tears, you know, where the knee is loose, you name it. And the patient comes in and it's a big effusion. They'd been to an orthopedic surgeon and says they need to get immediate surgery. They don't want surgery. They come to us instead. First thing I do, put the ultrasound out, see how much fluid there is. If there's enough, I'll aspirate it. A lot of times, it's not an ACL tear like you said. And what we aspirate is not red, meaning it's not bleeding. There has not been a tear. It's yellow, wonderful hyaluronic acid, which is a product of the synovial tissue around the capsule of the joint, which is creates a lubricant. When a knee is irritated, it'll overproduce, so you end up with a fluid collection called an effusion. We can immediately aspirate that, give immediate relief, put some stem cells in there, and get the healing going. Now, if blood comes out, then we know there's been a tear. Now, it may not be an ACL tear. When it's an ACL tear, the knee will swell up right away because they are very vascular. If it is a meniscal tear, they'll typically swell up later or the next day. So that gives us a good indication of what's going on with that. Either way, the most important thing, and we mentioned this to John, who had been told that he has a thigh muscle tear, and he said he's got a baseball size lump. That may just be an effusion of fluid, right? What do? Numb it up, small needle, put the ultrasound on it, take the fluid out, give immediate relief, get the healing going. Without the aspiration, if it is blood, it can become hard, called a hematoma. That can take months and months to heal. And as Dr. Grove mentioned, you can get myositis ossificans, which is a calcium collection around that. And that has to be taken out surgically. So that's not...
1: Yeah, once it's in there too long, we're really limited in what I can do in terms of an aspiration because that stuff gets so hard and thick, I can't really pull it out through through a needle.
0: And then if it calcifies, you're stuck with it. So
1: yeah, that's nothing I can do at that point.
0: That's a surgical case, and there's no reason to wait. Anytime there's an effusion, in my humble opinion, get rid of it immediately. So I've had a lot of high-level athletes, surfers, you name it, that rely on that ACL, and they're back at their sport. As Dr. Grove mentioned, these ACLs can heal. You know, the orthopedic model, the surgical model, in my opinion, is poor. That's just my opinion. I'm a humble guy. I know I'm not the god of medicine. I can be wrong. Don't believe me. Go check it out yourself. Get on the internet. Read these studies. The other thing is the studies show if you actually do have an ACL and you want a surgery, you have a tear, you're supposed to wait 3 months after the injury. It should not be immediate. The results come out better if the surgery is done after the knee heals. And by that time, you may not need the surgery, as Dr. Grove mentioned. The knee may not be loose. There's a lot of pro athletes that have no ACL in their knee, no connection. And they are running fine. They are doing every sport that can be imagined without an ACL because the ancillary ligaments around the knee and the muscles can hold it together.
1: I know that sounds crazy to say for the average listener that you cannot have an ACL and still have a stable knee, but I'm telling you, I spent 8 years as a Division I college team physician. We would do entry physicals on these athletes, and I'm doing an exam, and it feels perfectly fine. These are five-star athletes, you know, big-time guys, and you find out they don't have an ACL, and it's a head-scratcher, but that is 100% true.
0: So, you know, the take-home message of all this is, yes, we love orthopedic surgeons. They do the hardest work in medicine, no question. But the question is, why do the surgeries that don't need to be done? And, you know, one of the responses we often get is, insurance will pay for my surgery. It won't cost me anything. Dr. Grove, do you want to comment on that?
1: Yeah, I mean, what is it going to cost you? So you got the physical therapy. You've got the time off from your job. If you're an athlete, you can no longer compete. Maybe you're losing your spot, losing your season, losing your scholarship. I mean, there's a huge cost to surgery.
0: Dr. Grove, how many ACL repairs re-tear?
1: Yeah, it depends on the graft that you're looking at. So sometimes you can get a cadaver graft. So that's someone who's passed away, and you use their tissue. You can use part of the hamstring, part of the patellar tendon. There's all kinds of things you can use. But the tear rates compared to head-to-head with regenerative medicine are way higher. So that means you had the surgery, right? You wait a couple months with PT, you're getting yourself back, and then it fails, then you have another surgery. Then we rinse and repeat. Yeah. So it could be a couple of years now.
0: Yeah, and the thing about an ACL repair is the athlete is pretty much out of it for at least a year. You'd think that after a knee surgery, we'd be back on the field soon, but when a graft is put in, that graft actually softens up over time, during the first 9 months. And then the body comes in and brings fibroblasts to the area and creates, in essence, a new ligament there. The old one, in a sense, softens up. So you got to be very careful if anyone has this repair. And there are cases where it's needed. There's no question about it. If you have a very high-level athlete who needs to be back on the field soon, the sales pitch is, well, we'll get it put back and you can do it. But the real problem is these ACL repairs take months and months and months of rehabilitation to strengthen up that ligament and firm it up and have tissue that is remodeled. So be very careful with that surgery. People can often feel better, the patient can feel better, and they go about their sport and then tear it again. Not a good idea. So I'm gonna go to ahead, another Doc. Question here. This one's on shoulder. Let's see what this person has to say. Dear Dr. Darrow and Dr. Grove, I have terrible shoulder pain. May I have Dr. Mark Darrow's email address so I can submit my MRI report to him? No, we don't care about your MRI report. He says, I have to find out.
1: Oh, man. And again, the MRI can be useful to catch certain things, but I'm telling you, the ultrasound technology nowadays, especially for soft tissue, it's just a superior imaging modality. I can move the tissue around. It's higher definition. I can put stress on these sort of tissues that are holding things together and really reveal a lot more compared to a static MRI.
0: So, we get these pleas all the time. Please, look at my MRI. I'm in Orange County. You're in, I'm in L.A. County. It's too far. I laugh because we have people flying from all over the world to get regenerative medicine. And, listen, to me, it's worth it. I've done it on my knees, my shoulders, my elbows, my wrist, my neck, my back. It's worked every time I have used it. I'm very lucky. It doesn't work on everybody. I have to put that out there. For many reasons, which I guess we can't get into right now. It's usually the patient's fault, not the stem cells or the platelets. God bless you, Dr. Thomas Grove. This is Dr. Mark Darrow signing off. And thank you, Alex and Suzette and the whole staff. We love you all. And we'll catch you later. Happy healing.
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7: Thomason in Washington. The American military takes out another terrorist mastermind, this time an ISIS leader in Nigeria. Word of the successful operation comes from President Trump.
8: The president announced Friday evening that the U.S. and Nigerian military forces had killed Abu Bilal al-Manuki, a leader of the Islamic State group, in a, quote, meticulously planned and very complex mission. Mr. Trump described al-Manuki as the Islamic State's second-in-command globally and the most active terrorist in the world. Mr. Trump wrote on Truth Social, quote, with his removal, ISIS's global operation is greatly diminished. He will no longer terrorize the people of Africa or help plan operations to target Americans. Bernie Bennett, Washington.
7: An Israeli airstrike in Gaza has killed Hamas military wing leader Iz Alin al-Haddad. The Israeli military says al-Haddad, one of the last surviving architects of the Hamas-led terrorist attack in 2023. This is SRN News.
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6: 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In this new movie, The Dragon's Prophecy, Dinesh D'Souza brings the new Middle East into focus with a message of perseverance, faith, and a shared global destiny.
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20: 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I'm your host, Gil Ascarati, the real estate agent to the stars, and you're all stars to me, a real estate veteran of this crazy business of real estate right here in La La Land, the crazy town. We've lost our angels doing real estate in California, and Los Angeles makes it tough. I love this business, but that's what I'm doing, and that's what we're doing here in Real Estate Radio LA, talking all things real estate right here in Los Angeles. And my co-pilot, and I should say my pilot, JJ, thank you for all you do, buddy.
21: Not a problem. Glad to be here.
20: Yeah, I got to refer you to as the pilot, because you're flying this thing. I'm just talking and jibber-jabbering about something I love, which is real estate. And I've always said this, the best business in the world, and I need to change that. The best way to accumulate wealth in the world, and we're in the greatest country in the world to do that. But first, my DRE number 0129-8646. This show is for information and entertainment purposes only, and not intended to give you legal or business advice. Anything I say has nothing to do with the radio station, Pinnacle Estate Properties, or JJ. You're held harmless as well.
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20: You're more than welcome. So anything I say, please refer your particular situation to an attorney or anybody who is qualified to answer the questions, but I'm going to do it here for free. 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Thank you for spending the afternoon with us. Today I'm going to talk about a topic that just really, really gets me fired up. I've been doing it a lot in the past. I've sort of got away from it. It's the dangers of leasing, or the dangers of managing your own property. There's a danger in it. I love this business, but because we live in the People's Republic of California and Los Angeles, it is dangerous. And if you don't know what you're doing, you could get caught in a big, ugly web of lawsuits. So why is it complicated? Because it's LA City and LA County and California and unincorporated cities. And it's complicated for somebody like me after 25 years. And I'm going to try to shed some light on a very complicated topic. So the dangers of leasing are the dangers of managing your own property. First of all, big mistake. This is what people do. Starting off wrong. If you have a rental property and you don't register it with the People's Republic, you're already in default. You're already in problems. Every year, you need to register your rental. First thing, okay? You need to know the difference between a no-fault eviction and an at-fault eviction. What do I do for you? This is what I want to do. This is what's in it for me. I don't do this as a public service. I sell real estate. I'm an active real estate agent. I want to help you sell your property. I want to help you buy a property. I want to help you remove a tenant that's a problem. I want to help you relocate your tenant if the laws require, and that's what we're talking about. So I want to help you get your property ready. Maybe it's painting it. Maybe it's taking a dumpster and taking a bunch of stuff out. Maybe it's a new roof. Maybe it's landscape. Wherever you're at, last week I talked to the president of LTIP of International, which is basically a referral group that I am in, and that gives me the opportunity to refer you all over the country, all over the city, all over the state. So I want to be that first referral call that you get. if you need help wherever you're at. And a lot of times people call me when they're behind the eight ball saying, hey, Gil, I'm having problems with my tenant. And the very first thing you need to do is understand one thing. Do not be in a hurry to get in a lawsuit. Do not be in a hurry to get a tenant who's going to give you a problem. And my mom's 87 years old, and she's a victim of this. Gil, the property's vacant. Our property's vacant. Get somebody in here quick. No. There's this saying I've always said, and I'm going to repeat it. Rent slowly, evict quickly. My mom's like, just get somebody in there. No, no. This is a business partner that's going to be living in your biggest asset or one of your biggest assets. You have to be very, very careful, especially in California, on who you rent to. So what do? I find you the best tenant. I don't get into complicated situations. And it starts in the beginning. Register your property. Let's find a tenant. Let's do a criminal background check. Let's do a credit check, a nationwide eviction check. This is getting harder because the laws are doing everything to protect people that have scammed. They're taking away the birth date. If you can't understand, if Juan Williams or John Williams or Jonathan Williams is the same person, because they've taken away one thing that is special, their birth date. So now you're not sure who's who. Okay, so you have to play safe and you have to be careful, okay? Finding the perfect tenant is what I do. And helping them move in, helping you move on, whatever you want to do. One of the things I do that most agents don't do, if you fill out an application with me and you say you live on 6th Street, da-da-da, guess where I go? I go to 6th Street and I find out if you live there. I want to see how you're taking care of the lawn. I want to see how you're taking care of your car. I want to see if you have a dog, because on the application you didn't mention a dog. I want to knock on the door and say, hi, this is Gil. I'm doing a background check, seeing how honest you are. So why is it so complicated? Because if you choose the wrong person, the tenants get free legal representation. You don't. They do. The tenants can file a complaint. The tenants can get, depending on what you're doing, how bad it is, they can get all their rent back. If they're elderly, and you know what elderly means, right, JJ?
21: Oh, yeah.
20: Over 60 years old, so I'm elderly. Are you elderly yet?
21: Nope, not even close.
20: I don't like your attitude. I don't like your tone. You young whippersnapper.
21: It's not my fault.
20: I know. And the older I get, the grumpier I get, because now I'm a senior. Elder abuse, how long has somebody been there? All of these things come into play when you're talking about relocating somebody, because let's say you have this great investment. It's run its course. Ladies and gentlemen, take your money and run. Cash out. Maybe do it in another state. Cash out here and buy a fourplex in another city, in another state, right? Better your investment. I want to help you sell and I want to help you reinvest in another state. Okay, here's the problem. When your tenant has more rights than you do, I'm going to give you an example, and we've talked about this before. I had a tenant that I helped, and I had a seller in the same unit. I helped them reach their goals. Tenant wanted to move. She's been there for longer than 10 years. She's over 60, so she was elderly, according to the law, and she only rented a room. She got $25,000. $25,000 for renting a room. Here's another situation where my buddy Alan, and I've talked about this, Alan and I are good friends. Alan Ching has been on the radio with me. His dad passed away, and he was going to sell two of his dad's properties. Both had tenants in them. One of the tenants relocated for $8,700. And I said, you are so lucky, because they had a right to more, but they agreed to it. They were grateful. Dad passed away. They were okay with moving on, letting the family move on and selling the house. Another tenant in their 40s, only been there 5 years. You know what they wanted, JJ? 50 grand.
21: Oh, man.
20: 50 grand to move out, because they were at no fault. They were paying on time. The dad gave them great rent, which means he wouldn't raise the rents on them every year, which means you're creating the monster. And when Alan showed up and said, hey, we would like to sell the house, he said, I don't care about you. Thank you. Your dad gave me free rent, but I want 50 wow. grand. And guess what he got? 50 grand. So when I told Alan, I said, Alan, listen, the guy's entitled to relocation. He goes, no, I've got three attorneys that say different. And it was funny because amongst friends, we've known each other since we're 16. He goes, Gil, you think you know more than an attorney? And I said, hey, the last time I checked, there's two attorneys in every lawsuit and 50% of them lose. So yes, in this case, I know more than the attorney. I know what I am talking about. We're going to take a break in a minute, and then I'm going to get back and tell you more stories about how evicting somebody legally or relocating somebody illegally or not giving them their rights complicates the matter of the greatest business. The best way to create wealth is real estate. 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So, in summary, I can tell you stories all day, good ones, bad ones, about owning real estate. But at the end of the day, it is the best way to create wealth. Call me before you sign a lease, before you make an offer, find out what it's worth, before you evict, know your rights, know the law. But sometimes, in summary of the first part of the show, you may have to pay a tenant to move out so you can reach your goals. I will tell you what that is. Minimize the damage, maximize the return. 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It is so dangerous. 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Okay? Home Depot, don't. Call Gil, and I will give you a copy of all my referrals that I've had for 25 years that I use personally. You want to cash out? I don't blame you. Take your money and run. If you feel like the laws are totally stacked against you, you know why? Because the laws are totally stacked against you. That is the real world. If you're a tenant and you're being harassed by your landlord, you've got more rights as a tenant than the landlord. But I want to help both the landlord and tenant reach an agreement, whatever it is. That's what I do. I'm a good negotiator. I want to keep the peace. The last thing I want anybody to do is go get an attorney. I want you to call me. This is why. My commercial is basically, if you are not unique, you're exactly the same. What makes me unique? First of all, I'm on the radio. If you're listening to me right now, there's no other real estate agent on the radio. If you want to hear your property on a big platform right here, I'm on the radio. What else? I give free weekly list of assumable loans. I'm going to get into that, where you can save tens of thousands of dollars a year, hundreds of thousands of dollars a year in the life of a loan. That makes me unique. Also, I'll list your house during May, June, and July for 1.5%. This is a temporary discount. I'm not a discount broker. I'm just a very good agent who's giving you a discount. That's what you want. So reach out to me. I do a lot of leases. It's not exactly what I do. I sell and buy real estate. I help you reach your goals, whatever they are. But I've got a Sherman Oaks 3-bedroom, 2-bath, adorable, with the whole white picket fence and the whole thing for $5,500 right there on Sepulveda and Ventura. I've got one coming up in La Crescenta, gorgeous, 5-bedroom, 3-bathroom house with a pool and a view, $10,000 a month. I've got another one in Lake Sherwood, $35,000 a month. This is spectacular. If you're not familiar with Lake Sherwood, this is many, many, many famous people live there. This is has a dock. You've got boats. This is drop dead beautiful. It's fully furnished for just $35,000 a month. And also, I've got another one, spectacular one with a view and a pool, 6,000 square feet in Studio City, also $35,000 a month. But I sell real estate. That's what I do. Just because I talk about leasing and tenant rights, I want to make it interesting, want to help you. But that's what I do. I buy and sell real estate. So let's get into the deal of the week.
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20: So I'm going to give you some examples of the deal of the week. Ladies and gentlemen, I've got 3,000 homes listed right now from Santa Barbara to San Diego with an assumable loan. What does that mean? You can buy the house and take over the seller's interest rate. I've got the list. I know the payment. The best way to understand it is I'm going to give you some examples. Again, I'm going to concentrate on a certain area, but there's 3,000 from Santa Barbara all the way to San Diego. If you need something in Orange County, I got you. Marietta, I got it. Wherever you're at, I can do, but I'm going to focus on Santa Clarita and Castaic. They're all pretty much in the same area. If you're not familiar with Castaic, it's next to Valencia, right next to Magic Mountain. But this is a house, 3-bedroom, 3-bathroom, 2,100 square feet on a 10,000 square foot lot. They're asking $910,000. 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Why do I know this? Why do I know the penny? It's an already existing loan. You are taking it over. These are examples. Again, if you're saying, I don't know where Castaic is, or I don't know where Santa Clarita is, or it's not where I want to live, these are examples for you to pick up the phone and to call me. Here's Castaic. I love this one. 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You're going to take over $570,000. 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I've got so many of these. I hope I made my point. Wherever you're at in Orange County, wherever you're at in LA County, San Bernardino County, Kern County, I got you. And if I don't know the neighborhood, I've got agents that will go out there and show you the property and find you the best deals. But that's what I'm doing, because I'm saving the American dream one show at a time with the intention of being on the radio to get you to pick up the phone and call me. 818-632-8006. 818-632-8006. Remember, if I am not unique, I'm exactly the same. Every other person has a real estate license. You know how long it takes to get 25 years of experience, Josh?
1: Yeah.
20: About 25 years, right? The last time I checked. So here I am working for you for free right now, but the intention is for you to call me so I can help you wherever you're at. If you're a first-time buyer, savvy investor, trying to get out of Dodge, I understand you. The fact that you are listening to this radio station, we already have one really, really big thing in common, that we love this country. We know we're getting attacked, and nothing is more under attack than real estate, your way for prosperity. A lot of people have all their money in their equity of their house. They're losing money. They don't want to invest in stock. And look what that's going. It's going up. It's going down. It seems like when I buy it, it goes down. When I sell it, it goes up. But real estate has been the biggest blessing of my life. Do we got to go?
1: Yes.
20: We got 1 minute left. Well, I want to spend this 1 minute just blessing everybody and blessing this country and telling you that we have the greatest country in the world. May God bless you. I'm sorry. Can we still say God bless you in this country?
1: Yes, we can.
20: We darn right we can. I'm going to say it. So God bless you, everybody. God bless our president. God bless this country. May God bless your home. May it be full of love, peace, joy, happiness, a whole lot of food. and a whole lot of equity. Looking forward to hearing from you right now.
19: And I'm proud to be an American, where at least I know I'm free.
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4: Video from a bystander shows a school resource officer allegedly violently arresting a high school student in Moreno Valley. The video shows a deputy manhandling a handcuffed 14-year-old girl, then slamming her onto a brick wall. It happened earlier this week after the officer separated the girl from a fight near Vista del Lago High School. The Riverside County Sheriff's Department says the girl pulled away from the deputy as he was trying to detain her. Larry Marino in the Answer Newsroom.
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2: 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Let's dive in. The elephant in the room is that we got some weak economic numbers. You might have seen some headlines that the wholesale inflation, the PPI, was much higher than expected. Well, no surprise there. If you've been listening to the show, you know that

else. So when the numbers came out, you know, the market looked at that, and all of a sudden we saw gold rally, we saw silver rally. By the way, for the week, silver had a fantastic move. It moved from about $76 all the way up to about $87. It touched $88. As of this recording, we're about at about $85. Now, here's the thing to keep in mind. When the wholesale cost increases, that trickles down to the prices that you and I pay. Think about it this way. If Costco's prices go up, Costco is not going to absorb the difference. They're going to simply pass it on to you. So if you were paying something $3 and all of a sudden Costco's cost goes up by 50 cents, well, guess what? You're no longer going to pay $3. You're going to end up paying $3.50 or if not even more. So my main point about this wholesale increase is that get ready for some short-term pain. There will be some more pain coming up. Why? Because when wholesale cost goes up, it doesn't adjust quickly. It takes time. So as this filter through to the economy, in the short term, do anticipate much, much higher prices. What does that mean? Well, it's very much positive for gold. I'm going to give you all the economic updates, and then I'll tell you exactly what it means to gold. Let's shift gear for a second and talk about the trip that President Trump made to China. By the way, this is the seventh meeting between President Trump and Xi Jinping. And I got to tell you, this meeting is this is not a regular meeting. This is an extraordinary meeting because President Trump took all the big guns with him, from Tim Cook, from Apple, to Elon Musk, to NVIDIA CEO Jensen, to Boeing, to Goldman, Citi, you name it. See, here's what I love about President Trump. He has been able to negotiate not only from strength, but never have we seen negotiation of deal-making through economic policies. Folks, this is very important. Ask yourself, why did President Trump take all the big players with him? Why did he do that? See, when it comes to negotiation, you have to negotiate from strength, leverage, positioning. President Trump basically said to China, you want to have access to these high-level chips that NVIDIA is making? Well, that's going to come part of the deal. You want to be able to have more access to American research and development and growth and genuinity, all that? Well, guess what? By the way, he also took Pete Hegseth. Think about it. It's like a multi-level chess playing, few moves ahead of time. It's not about just economic. There is military there. There is a deal negotiation. So when I started reading headlines that Scott Bessent and President Trump were basically saying that China's going to help end or open the Strait of Hormuz, it's not a surprise because you have two big players negotiating. And don't forget, a few weeks ago, Iran wanted to release the ships and they wanted to get paid in Chinese yuan, okay? So China's fingers and hands is all over Iran, indirectly and directly. So as President Trump is trying to negotiate the trade agreement, some sort of deal, it's such a multi-layered. Here's the thing, folks. It's not a surprise that we went after Venezuela. It's not a surprise that we are putting some pressure on Cuba. And it's not a surprise that we basically said that we need to control the Western Hemisphere. Why? Because for years, China has been able to take advantage of these corrupt countries and buy the commodities at a very attractive price. So when we stopped all the shenanigans, not only did China get impacted from the South American region, and all of a sudden they're impacted by the Middle Eastern region, this is a strategic positioning for us to negotiate from strength. And I can talk about this topic for such a long period of time. The point that I want to make about this is that the outcome of that negotiation
could very well

straighten the Middle East war, and at the same time could allow some American companies to expand into the Chinese market. But that will come at a price. And the price is, how much are we willing to continue to police the world and make all the necessary investment? And in order for us to do that, guess what? We got to turn on the print machine, okay? So if you're someone who's close to retirement and you've been seeing what's been happening to the value of the dollar, you know that your dollar is buying less every single year. You've watched this happen. And I'm trying to connect with you the political side, the economical side, and some of the policies. All of that leads to one thing. Our government needs to print, or ask the Federal Reserve to print more dollars. So as our debt goes up, you're going to see the value of our dollar gets weaker. 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It is the erosion that is real, and it's not going to stop. 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Or you can always visit mygoldreport.com. 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Another headline of this week was that President Trump's picked a new Federal Reserve chair, Kevin Warsh. We've talked about him on the show a few weeks ago. He has been confirmed. And as a former banker, I've studied the history of the Federal Reserve, how the 12 members control the decision on the interest rates and how much money to print. You've probably heard me refer to them as the cartel, because it just bothers me that 12 individuals have a little bit more influence on the value of our money than our president. But let's just put that aside for a second. Now, the good news is, at least Kevin Warsh has some sort of alliance philosophically with President Trump. Now, we will expect some lower rates at some point. President Trump wants lower rates, not today, yesterday, pronto. Why? Because the debt is going up so high, and it's costing us too much. We're paying more than $1 trillion in interest, okay? So lowering that interest rate is huge, because it's going to minimize the deficit that we have. Folks, don't forget, our government is borrowing money to pay the interest on the debt. Let that sink in for a second, okay? So essentially, we have no plans to pay down the debt, and we're simply borrowing more just to pay the interest. At the very least, we want to have a lower interest rates. Now, with that in mind, the reason why the Federal Reserve is not going to lower the interest rates in the next month or so is because inflation, ding, ding, ding, ding, that's the problem. Inflation has been creeping back up. Look, I think inflation is temporary, okay? And I'm not going to use the words of Janet Yellen, that how they lied to us and they said inflation is transitory. Don't worry about it. Such an eloquent word, right? Transitory. It's just going to come and pass and go, and the good days are ahead of us. Well, here's the thing. If you're someone who's retired now and you're on fixed income, at this stage, preservation and protection matters so much of what you've built. See, this is why gold is such a common sense. And in an environment where you have inflation going up, okay, and the economy slowing down, this is exactly why you need gold. As a matter of fact, if there is any reason for you to own gold right now, is simply gold is going to be that defensive foundation
of your long-term portfolio. What do I mean by that? See, here's the thing. Gold has actually been built exactly for an environment like this. Why? We all know the relationship between the dollar and gold. The more you print, the weaker the dollar, the higher gold. Okay? That's very simple. So I want to take you back to a trip about a year ago. Okay? So we know that since the year 2000, where the dollar used to be about 70%, 71% almost of the money that a lot of the governments were holding around the world. Like, think about the central banks, all of them. Okay. Now they only hold about 57%. That drop is such a big deal because if demand globally, if the dollar drops, the question is, where is that going? See, think of it this way. Gold is priced in dollars, okay? When dollars goes down, gold goes up. It's basically a seesaw. It's just that relationship that they have. And last year, I don't know if some of you remember this, there were some headlines that the dollar had hit its worst drop in 50 years, and all of a sudden you see gold go up, silver go up. It's not a surprise that that is happening, folks. When you understand the relationship between money, between the government's decision and what gold does, it just becomes very, very simple. We had this past week, we had Larry Elder stop by the office. We had such a great time. Very kind, gracious individual. The more you get to know him on the personal level, the more you realize how humble and a good person he is. The staff members had a great time. The first thing that Larry said when he walked in, he said, "Alex, wow, I'm surprised. You have such a big operation." But more importantly, he said, the way that the people were greeting me, the way they were attentive, and they're just genuine people. And he asked me a question. He said, "How do you attract, recruit, retain people?" And he said, "I don't know if you know this. I used to run a recruiting agency years ago where I focused on lawyers." So anyhow, we started talking about what are our core values. And when we talk about integrity, accountability, reliability, for us, these are not just words. Think about the Bible. You know, you have the Ten Commandments. These are things that's how we hire. That's how we operate. We fire, we promote people. Because what we've realized over the years, folks, is that what matters to people is they have to be educated. They have to understand the importance of a relationship. What's in it for them matters more. So our entire philosophy has been focusing on the client. Transparency, relationship, insight. You know, when we say that we built Allegiance Gold so that way when our parents call us, they will be treated the same way that we will treat them, we mean it. It was exciting to see Larry go through the products and pick the products. And boy, he asked a lot of questions. And we're going to be releasing some of those videos soon. But I just wanted to give you an inside scoop of, you know, sitting down with Larry and having a breaking bread. I love how he was curious and he asked the question. He said, "Why should I own gold now?" And I basically told him, "Look, you know this, that there is inflationary pressure. So that's one, when inflation goes up. And second, there is some slowdown in the economy, okay? And this is exactly the environment where gold does very well. Because on one side, it is preserving, it is hedging, it is protecting you against that inflationary pressure, okay? And then on the other hand, God forbid there's some sort of a setback economically, that's the layer of protection that happens. If you have that proper diversification, you will have a peace of mind because you don't have everything working and moving in the same direction. I simply told him this. I said, "Larry, let's look at the economy before the war, okay? The economic numbers were headed in the right direction. Why? Because we had wage growth that was higher than inflation. And our economy was growing, headed in the right direction. But now the numbers are mixed, folks. And when you have a little bit of a slowdown in the economy and inflation goes up, this is where you want to
avoid waiting for the headline, and you want to be ahead of this curve, okay? And the quicker you realize the importance of gold, the easier it is. The point of gold is simply to give you that layer of insurance with the upside potential. So if you have some sort of a retirement account, think about a 401k, IRA, or you have some savings in the bank, or you have some sort of an old annuity that you're considering diversifying and moving into gold, I can tell you it's so simple to do. But before you do anything, it's crucial to get a second opinion. 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You have folks like Arif Halaby, Larry Elder, Jennifer Horn, all these individuals that you love to listen to. They're a close friend of mine. We have a great relationship, and they're also clients. And the reason is, when you understand the importance of gold and you pick the right partner, everything becomes very, very simple. Now, with that being said, I do want to talk about in a text message I got from a friend, and I know this happens to a lot of you. When people know that you stand with President Trump and believe in his policies, and as if they're trying to find that one thing so that way they can get back to you. It's like that obnoxious classmate you had or a colleague you have that they're waiting for someone to make a mistake so that way they can get the spotlight and quickly point it out. You know what I'm talking about. So obviously, I got a text message when President Trump was asked about the Iran and his decisions. There's a part that he said, I don't think about Americans' financial situation. I don't think about anybody. I think about one thing. We cannot let Iran have a nuclear weapon. That's all. Now, obviously, that was A, taken out of context, and B, we know that he cares, okay? How do we know that? Look at the policies, from border protection to putting America first and focusing on making us better. You know, as time goes by, we may very well look back and, you know, how every president has their signature from Kennedy to allowing us to go to the moon. I think we're going to look back and have some memorable achievements with President Trump. But anyhow, I do want to point out the fact that the government understands the affordability challenge that the average American is facing. How do I know that? Well, the government wants to remove the excess tax on gas, the federal excess tax on gas. Now, you and I, as we live in California, we have Gavin Newsom to complain about, of course, because of all the regulatory high taxes and a special blend of gas that we have here that is pushing a lot of the supply chain and the oil companies out. But that's a whole different topic. But the point that I want to make is this. The government understands that there are some problems with affordability, okay? And they want to help out. So what are they doing? They want to minimize the price of gas. But folks, everything has a two sides, just like a coin. The opposite side is this. The deficit is going to get bigger. And here's one thing that bothers me about inflation. The middle class, the lower class gets impacted the most. We feel it the most. The wealthy, whatever they spend on these average things, that represents a small portion of their spending. So it doesn't even move the needle. They're not even going to feel it. But you and I are the ones that are going to feel it. And that's why I lean on people to understand the importance of gold. Gold is no longer a luxury. And by the way, gold is not only for the wealthy. Whether you have 5,000, 50,000, 500,000, 5 million, or 50 million,
gold has a portion of it in it has to have a position in your portfolio, folks. And the reason is very simple, is because we know that the dollar is going to get weaker. And as the value of our currency drops, you need something that keeps up. Boy, if I go over the numbers, you'll be super excited. I spent an entire show giving you some of the highlight. But let me just remind you that in the last 26 years, gold has increased more than 16 times. Okay? The market has gone up about 5 times. I'm talking about the S&P 500. But gold has gone up 16 times, folks. Okay? You need to have some sort of a growth in your portfolio. You cannot just stay in middle class and go backwards to lower class. You cannot afford doing that, especially as you are in your retirement. The other day, I had a call from an AM870 listener, and he basically says, the reason why I'm looking into gold is because I want to make sure that, A, it's the right thing to do. B, I feel like there is some uncertainty with the economy. And the last thing I want to do is be impacted like I did back in 2008. Okay? If something like that happens, I need to have a plan in place. I need to be proactive. I need to have some sort of an asset that does not move in the same direction. And folks, that's exactly what gold does. You know what surprises me? People don't want to learn about gold. People want to stay where they are. And I always tell them, there's two things going on here. You're either going to make the decision for yourself, or you're going to let the market, you're going to let the inflation, you're going to let the slowdown in the economy make the decision for you. So ask yourself, what do you want to do? Do you want to be in control and make decision, or do you want to be at the mercy of the market? Folks, as a business owner, as a father, as an investor, as a middle child of my parents, I know this. Being prepared, being early, is always better than being late. Gold is telling you what the numbers are. Gold is forecasted to go up to 61 to 6300. This is in the next 12 months, according to Wells Fargo. And we're not even talking about the big numbers that the gold bugs are forecasting, 8 and 9,000. That might sound a big number to you, but don't forget, we have so much big problems that that number is so attainable, so easy to reach. 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And here at Allegiance Gold, we make it so easy. 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We're going to be right back, and we're going to cover what the outlook is and how to strategically position gold in your portfolio.

0: Hi, my name is Erskine Levi, and I'm running for Congress in District 31. 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A former military police officer and SWAT team leader. I'm a husband of 43 years and a father of two sons. My faith, my family, and my country are everything to me. My campaign stands on three values: pride, integrity, and guts. Pride in my family, my faith, our nation, doing what's right, and the courage to stand up. I've served before, and I'm ready to serve again. I'm Erskine Levi, and I approve this message.
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4: I'm Rich Thomason in Washington. President Trump's China summit may be in the rearview mirror now, but one unresolved issue, that proposed major American arms sale to Taiwan.
5: The arms sale, this one, is worth about $12 billion. It was actually approved by congressional leaders back in January, but then held up by the White House, likely in anticipation of this summit with President Xi. It's not just Taiwan that would like to see this sale finally approved. A bipartisan group of senators here in the U.S. earlier this month urged the Trump administration to push this deal through. The key thing to look out for will be, will Trump approve this arms sale, or will President Xi have had an effect on that very material bit of support for Taiwan?
4: The BBC's Joel Gunter. Monday is going to be a whole different ballgame for a lot of New York area commuters, Long Island Railroad workers on strike. This is SRN News.
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15: 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The number to get us here is 855-510-4653. 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So in the first part of the show, we talked about the recent economic environment with the numbers, inflation, wholesale, all the mumbo-jumbo numbers. But all eyes are on President Trump, and we're hoping for a nice deal for America. And we're going to get that. It's just a matter of time. Let's talk about gold. See, here's the thing. If you've never owned gold, and you're not sure where to start, the first starting point is to give us a call. Start having that conversation. Get the answers. You know, every Monday morning, I speak with Jennifer Horn. She has her program, Morning Answer. And we had a great time at the breakfast with Jen. You know, one thing I tell people is this. The answer is one question away. So in order for you to get the answers, you got to take the action, folks. The action is just pick up the phone, call 855-510-4653. That's 855-510-4653. Here's the thing. You don't want to miss this opportunity. You don't want to miss this timing. Why am I saying that? Because I'm already seeing the signal. Just last week, folks, silver, okay, silver went from 73 to about 88, and as we speak, it's close to about 86. Look at that nice jump, okay? Why is that happening? I'll tell you. It's very simple. If you've been listening to the show, you know that silver has a structural imbalance. What does that mean? There's more demand than supply. For the sixth consecutive year, the demand is higher than supply. Military complex, all this weaponry, what do you think it requires? What do you think all these electrical vehicle requires? You know, ever since the war started, I got annoyed by, I'm sure you've gotten this message too. Hey, you're paying a lot more on gas than my electric car. Ha ha ha. But the point is this, there is a shift in consumers that are driving these electric vehicles. They are putting a lot of solar panels, and all of that requires silver. And guess who imported the most amount of silver in the last couple months? If you guess China, that's the right answer. So in month of March and month of April, when there was a little bit of a retraction in the price, boy, they took advantage of it. Why? Because silver is indispensable. It is required. See, the time to think about gold and silver is you need it before the problem occurs. You don't want to get gold and silver during the crisis when everyone else is scrambling. That's why we got to get our ducks in a row. Timing is so crucial, folks. When you understand why someone like Robert Kiyosaki, why Bank of America is forecasting silver at about $150 to $300, you say, man, that's such a stretch. But let me tell you, it's so easy. Once you understand the gold to silver ratio, once you understand that in the past, I'll give you the basic synopsis. In the past, we used to have, let's say, 15 ounces of silver for every ounce of gold, okay? Now that ratio is so out of whack. It's so out of line. It's the gap is so wide. Now, what that simply means is that gold was leading and has been leading. And guess what? Silver is going to catch up to that. Silver's forecast of prices is very much driven by higher gold prices. And at the same time, you have that supply and demand dynamic. See, here's what I love about physical commodities. When there is more demand than supply, the only thing that has to adjust is price. When there is more buyers and they're required to have it, guess what? The price will go up. So when you look at company like Samsung, when you look at some of these manufacturers that have been buying silver pre-production, before, as soon as the miners get it from the ground, they're buying it before they're even refined. They understand that if I don't have control over the supply, if I don't lock in favorable prices, guess what? The cost is going to go up. Already the cost of everything is going up because of inflation, higher prices, so on and so forth. 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These are specialists. They've been trained to address any of the questions that you might have, okay? You want to think about them as your doctor. You want to get a second opinion on your overall portfolio. Because if you have too much of paper, meaning stocks, bonds, annuities of your portfolio, and the market is against you, well, guess what? What will happen is you are going to be at the mercy of the market. And look, I know a lot of people that at first feel intimidated by making changes. Just earlier today, I was speaking with one of my clients. He said, Alex, you know, I've done a lot of business with you. I'm extremely happy, but I gotta tell you, my wife, she is so much, she doesn't like to make any changes. Well, I told him, I said, look, Alan, wouldn't you want your wife to make a change when she has the option as opposed to being forced to make a decision? And he said, what do you mean by that? I said, if she's looking at your account and she sees the gains that you have on gold and silver, and then all of a sudden the market drops, would it make sense for her to buy gold and silver at that point at a higher price? She goes, more than likely, that's what she's going to do. I said, look, let's put emotion aside. Let's put on our business hat and think logically about this. Because if you want to avoid major losses, okay, gold is not like the market. And think about it this way. Think about like a bathtub, okay? And you have the water filled in and you have the bubbles you're sitting in. And then all of a sudden, and you have some toys and some other stuff in it. When you're draining the water, you're going to notice that the water rushes. But what happens? The thing that is solid stays. Think about gold like that. You don't want everything that is just liquid water and moving in the same direction. Okay? And speaking about liquid, you have no idea how liquid gold is. If you need it, you can easily convert it back to cash. See, the folks at Allegiance Gold have a buyback program that they don't charge you anything. They understand how simple it is to do, and they can guide you with it, whether you have the metals in your hands or in a retirement account. We have a whole department, folks, that help you with that, from helping you how to package it, making sure that it's insured and that it's overnighted. I'll give you an example. When a client has metals in their possession and they want to liquidate, it's so easy. The only caveat is that it has to be shipped Monday to Thursday. Ask me why. Well, we want to minimize the time of travel. We insure it for overnight. We don't want the metals to be hanging somewhere over the weekend. We want to make sure that it's picked up Monday to Thursday, so that way as soon as we get it within 24 hours, you receive the funds in your account. We cut a check, we send a wire. So we have some mechanism in play that make your life much easier. And this is one of the most frequently asked questions. I have gold. How am I going to sell it? What can I do with it? See, this is why forming a relationship with the right firm is crucial. Look, when you think about Allegiance Gold, Allegiance Gold has the highest rating across board. An A-plus with the Better Business Bureau. AAA with the Business Consumer Alliance. 4.9 stars on Trustpilot. On a weekly basis, Allegiance Gold is interviewed by Fox DC, Reuters, Wall Street Journal, Barron's, you name it. All these financial publications, the reason why they come to Allegiance Gold, simply because of the in-depth, educational forward type of engagement we have with clients. And I know this, every listener, just like my parents, just like myself, we've worked too hard to leave our savings to chances. We've been building our money, our wealth, so that way we can enjoy it in the future. Don't leave that to chance. Don't let the market take it away from you. Have a conversation. Include some gold and silver in your portfolio, so that way you sleep better at night knowing that you have some proper diversification. And speaking about diversification, another question that I'm asked a lot: what percentage of my portfolio would be adequate for me? Look, folks, if anyone tells you put 100% of your eggs in a basket, run away to the mountains. Don't even consider that. Why? No one knows the risk in the market, folks. You got to have some different buckets. God forbid something happens out of your control. You cannot make a mistake that's going to cost your retirement. Too many times I've seen some mistakes where I ask a question, why did you do that? Because I thought, see, none of that would happen with us, because we take a step back and ask you all the necessary question, so that way you have the right positioning. So if someone asks me what is the proper percentage, some of our clients have 50%, some clients have 30%, some clients have 20%. There are some financial publications that suggest anywhere between 20 to 25 to 30. Look, it all boils down to your time horizon, risk tolerance, and why are we doing this for? I can't give you a specific financial advice because everyone's financial circumstance is different. This is exactly where you want to have a conversation, because gold doesn't care about what the market does today or tomorrow. The prices are moving. And if you've been sitting on the fence, you're going to see that the prices are moving. A lot of clients tell me that, Alex, I feel like I missed the boat. You know, my colleague here at Allegiance Gold, Adam, said it very best. He said, yeah, you did miss the boat. But guess what? There is a bigger boat coming. And I fully agree with him. Because when you understand the fundamentals, what's driving gold, whether it's the inflationary pressure, whether it's the debt level, whether it's the overall positioning of central banks. Look, folks, central banks, let me tell you something about this. You've heard me talk about them a lot. As a former banker, I can talk about the banks because I've been a banker. I know what it's like to look at thousands of different type of portfolios, provide the capital to a small to medium-sized business, all the way up to a publicly traded company. One thing I've learned to understand the economic cycle and what the banks are doing. Folks, when a bank sees that there's a problem, they don't just know. They have the evidence. They know which of their clients are having delays on their loan payments. They know how much the deposits that they have is fluctuating. So make no mistakes. Banks are running the world. Money. That's what they control. So coming back to the banks, the central banks are buying more gold. You know why? Because they want to restore faith in their currency. Let me repeat that. Central banks are buying gold to restore faith in their currency. And if they're positioning themselves into gold, they know something. 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And do that one thing today. Just call them, leave a voicemail. If you can't speak with a live person, tell them what you're looking for, and it's very simple to take it from there. I'm often asked, Alex, how much of your assets is in physical gold? And I've never said this publicly, but let me kind of share with you how I position myself and why I think about it this way. I want you to think about your assets, but exclude real estate for a second. The property that you live in, or even your rental properties. Just for a second, exclude that. Because real estate, it's a great asset. It could be a liability. And I've seen that happen to me, especially during COVID, when the state and the government basically incentivized my tenants not to pay. I realize that, you know, a great asset can be a liability. So one of the things that I've developed over the years is to really understand what are the decisions that the government is making about our money and where we are with the market. I'm not your average gold bug that thinks gold is the only answer. Okay. With that caveat, the way I think about it is I like having some sort of a balanced approach on my, liquid investments. And the way I approach it is, at least half of my liquid assets is in physical gold and silver, no matter what. And I have about 25% as a cash position just in case. And that cash position changes based on the market, anywhere between 15 to 20% to 25. I like to buy the dip. I like to take advantage of the market. So I have some dry powder, so to speak. But at the same time, I believe in the market as a long-term investor, but specifically in sectors of the market. And I do this for a living, and I've been doing this for the past 25 years. So I have a different pulse on the market. I think about it differently than your average person. Why? Because one day I have to put on my hat for my folks' retirement accounts. I have to think what matters to my dad and mom in their 70s and early 80s. The way they think about their retirement and wealth is different. They're talking about how do we further enhance the legacy? How do we build something meaningful and have a lot more impact? And knock on wood, they're at a point that their lifestyle between the sources of income and their expenses is in a good position. It's not done by chance. It's done by design. Okay. So, whether I'm thinking about my retirement account with my wife's retirement account or my kids' future, once you learn how to put on a different hat and think differently, that approach changes. So why am I excited about President Trump's trip? You know, I think even during his first presidency, gold increased more than 50%. Why? Simply because he likes to have lower interest rates and the debt increased. But at the same time, when you deregulate, when you minimize the red tapes and you remove all the bureaucracy, look at J.D. Vance spearheading minimizing all the fraud that we've been having for years. Okay. So I know that at some point, some of the pro-business policies with making America great again, with the big, beautiful bill and the other policies, that's going to trickle down to the stock market, and we're going to see some benefit there. But I just don't like the timing right now, and I think some markets are a little bit overvalued. And it's not only my opinion. You can look at Warren Buffett's and some of the indicator that he talks about, that some parts of the market are overvalued. But needless to say, for me, I'm comfortable with that. The question is, what are you going to be comfortable with? So here's a framework that I had developed over the years. And this is the part where I'm going to teach you how to think about it. Because what I've realized over the years, and I've seen thousands of portfolios, I'm telling you, someone who's a lawyer, someone who's a doctor, someone who's at the pinnacle level of their domain, they have such an expertise level that it baffles me, it surprises me, when it comes to their finances, they don't really care about it. I've seen so many people like that, folks, and I'm telling you, I call them, stop being an ostrich. You got to get your head out of the sand and for once, just kind of build the right foundation. As a matter of fact, I was on Larry Live the other day, and the question is, how much of the portfolio should be in gold? And my answer was simple. I said, think about it like the foundation of the house. If the foundation is solid, you build your house on top of it. You got to have a solid foundation, folks. So here's how you need to think about this. First, ask yourself, what is that outcome that you want? What is it that you want? Because there's a difference in you just saying, hey, I want to make money. That's like someone who says that I want to have good weather. There's a difference about protecting what you've worked for, or you want to grow it, or you want to hold something of value that you can trust. See, those are three different people, three different conversation. But most importantly, you just have to rank who is the priority. Because folks, I've learned this years ago, you can't chase two rabbits at once. You got to pick the ones that are important to you. So that's step number one, is to really think about the outcome. Step number two, I think about, what are my options? Real estate, stocks, bonds, cash. I don't do bonds. Why? Because if you factor in the real interest rates and basically how much the bond is paying, that's like losing money. So for me, bond doesn't make sense. For some people, it would. Don't get me wrong. This is why understanding how much the bond is paying and what the interest rate is very crucial. So when you think about your option, I want you... Because if you only have one door, that means you don't really have options. And anytime you have options, you have some flexibility. And this is where the power of diversification comes into play. The step three that I think about is, what happens? What's the good thing and the bad thing of that decision? See, everyone thinks about the good side. I like to think about the bad side. How did I develop that? Look, as a former banker, one of the things that I needed to do is to identify risk. What if? I'm very optimistic about the future, but part of me is paranoid. What if something goes wrong? So the third step that I really think about is, what are the positive and negative of gold? Like, here's the good thing about gold. It's been a store of value for years. You're not buying anyone's IOU. Now, what's the downside? It's not going to pay you dividend or interest in the short term. Okay, it's a mid to long term asset. Some people say it's like an old dog on the porch. But look, it does what it needs to. Because if you aren't truthful with your side, and if you're not thinking about the good and the bad side, you're simply daydreaming, okay? Wishful thinking does not cure your financial problem, folks. This is why I got to tell you what you really need to hear. Now, the other thing that I think about real quick is, what is the likelihood for that to happen? Anybody can say that gold is going up, okay? Even a broken clock is correct twice a day. The real question, how likely is it and why? See, if you look at the banks that are forecasting 6,100, 6,300, and a lot of banks are saying the basement, we see more demand, we see more central banks buying, there is a pattern, there's a reason. So if the why is strong enough, then the support is there. And last but not least, you have to decide. You don't want to put all your eggs in a single basket. This is why it's crucial. You got to diversify. Don't bet the farm. You got to spread it, folks. And as you think about this framework in terms of, at some point, you got to get out of your thinking and you got to stop doing this analysis paralysis, you got to start choosing. See, no one can predict the future perfectly. No one can do that. But you have to make a decision that you look at the mirror and defend it and be comfortable with it. And my friends, this is not about just investing in gold the right way. This is about how to handle and make decisions. These are the types of conversation that we have to help you with making better decisions. Folks, the number to get us here is 855-510-GOLD. 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We're going to be right back.

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6: 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The National Weather Service released an updated forecast saying there's now an 82% chance of El Nino influencing weather patterns. There is now a 96% chance of it lasting through the winter when it usually hits its peak strength, bringing colder temperatures and more intense rain. 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
7: 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Now that we're pivoting back to gold, the number to get us here, again, it's 855-510-4653. 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Now, here's the thing that it's important for us to understand, that the market appears to be in some sort of a big financial trap. Why am I saying that? Because from the time of the pandemic, we saw how the government and the Federal Reserve worked hand in hand to basically sacrifice the dollar and try to save the economy. See, but now we're in a different time frame. The central banks, all the foreign central banks, for the first time ever, they're holding more gold than the dollar. Why? Because they're starting to lose confidence in the dollar, and that's why they've been minimizing their dependency on the dollar. What is the best alternative to the dollar? Something that's been around for thousands of years? Gold. Because it's a neutral asset, okay? And you're not buying anyone's IOUs. When you have gold, folks, you have it. You own it. It's not like real estate. And by the way, I love real estate, okay? But it's not like real estate because you don't have to worry about property taxes. You don't have to worry about insurance, okay? You don't have to worry about maintenance. Gold is gold. It just sits there and does what it needs to. See, as a nation, we are expert. We are so good in borrowing more and more. You look at the consumer debt, the credit card, at about $1.3 trillion all-time high. I'm reading some reports that the delinquency has been going up to roughly about 10 to 15%. That's not a good sign, folks, meaning people are not able to make their credit card payments, and delinquency means you got 30 days to make that payment.

our government has what? We have the biggest, and it's digging a deeper hole into the deficit. We're at 39 trillion, 40 trillion. Those numbers are so small because we got another 4 to 5 trillion to add. Every year we're adding another 2 trillion to the debt, folks. You got to understand, we are running a deficit, meaning we're spending more than we're getting. So where does the money come? You guessed it. We got to print, baby. We got to print, print, print, so that way we can get it. And by the way, this was before the war. I'm reading some reports that the Pentagon was forecasted that the war is going to cost anywhere between 25 to 50 billion. I hear other people forecasting a much, much higher numbers. But the problem that I want you to understand is that this spending is unsustainable. We can't just build an economy by continuing to print and print and print. Because guess what? Inflation is going up and interest rate is so high. What is that doing? It is choking and it's destroying the middle class. Because when inflation is high, folks, the rich doesn't feel it. The rich has so much assets. The wealthy is not impacted by inflation. Because the things that cost more, food, shelter, gas, all those things, it's so minimal to what they spend on, so they don't really feel it, okay? So once you kind of understand that, you understand that you can't just build an economy by printing. Now, President Trump is obviously trying to do some deals to bring back manufacturing. But folks, that's going to take some time. Now, right now, we have all the big guns in China, from tech companies to the finance companies to Apple, you name it, Boeing, all the big companies. And I read a report that China looks like they're looking to get about 200 Boeing planes. Now, that's a good thing, because more revenue comes, that means jobs are going to be created. And that's crucial, folks. So coming back to the point that I want to make is this. We cannot continue with high inflation and high interest rate cost. That's why there is such a disconnect. You look at the numbers, the market is up, but the average American feels poorer and poorer by the day. The other day, I read an article by AAA regarding the summer travel plans because gas prices are so high. And mind you, the government is trying to intervene and minimize that tax impact, so that way it doesn't take away from the savings. See, I'm talking about all this because I want to lead you to somewhere. There are some early warning signs because our economy is based on consumer spending. If the consumer doesn't have enough money to spend, they're not going to have the confidence to spend. And guess what? That's going to impact the revenue of these publicly traded companies. And it has a domino effect. But I've learned this years ago, folks, that the system was never designed for the average person. There's no solid foundation. And it appears that it's itching for some sort of a problem. And it's not going to happen all at once. It doesn't mean that the dollar is going to be replaced overnight. But there are forces that it's taken away from the value of the dollar. This is why it's important for you not to miss this opportunity. Gold prices are not going to wait for you. 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You got to call us right now and take advantage of this opportunity. 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This is your moment. It's not going to be on the next episode. It's right now, because protecting everything you worked for matters. Don't wait for the correction or for the warning or for the headlines. You got to get your ducks in a row. That's why earlier is always better. 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

403b plan, you name it, some sort of a retirement account. 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A lot of clients call us and they say, you know what? We invested with so-and-so company. They gave us $5,000 in free metals. I say, folks, there is no free lunch, okay? When we do the comparison with the other firm where you've got an additional $5,000, quote-unquote, in free metals, guess what? The people that have invested with us always end up having more ounces with their investments. Why? Because we believe not only in transparency, we like to do business the right way, the fair way, because we look at it as a mid to long term. We're not interested in a short-term transaction. If you've heard me say that, you always hear me say the same thing. We're not interested in a transaction. We're interested in a building relationship. You know why? Because once you become a client, your second purchase, third purchase, fourth purchase, the referrals that you're going to provide us, it just makes life much easier. So what we discovered is, how do we create this win-win scenario so that way the clients would benefit as opposed to a specific salesperson or a large celebrity endorsement? Folks, all of those cost a lot of money. This is why we're here. We put our time, we educate you, we inform you, because we're looking to build a relationship. And relationship, I can tell you this, it takes time. Like President Reagan said, trust, but verify. See, all of our cards are faced up, so it's so easy for you to work with Allegiance Gold. Whether you want to work with me personally, again, you can call the number. It's 855-510-4653. That's 855-510-4653. One of the other risks that I see is that a lot of Americans place their wealth in paper. And when I say paper, I mean just dollar-denominated assets like stock market, mutual funds, bonds. And we know that the dollar is going down to the tubes, folks. We know that the dollar is losing value. So you have to take a step back and think about, how do you back your portfolio? How do you balance it with something that is physical, that is tangible? And you know that at the very least, not only are you going to preserve your buying power, but you have such an upside. See, that's why I say, think about gold and silver as an insurance with an upside. Okay? You have health insurance. You have property insurance. You have car insurance. Gold is the insurance on your money. You got to get that. I always talk about how gold, it's like a seatbelt. You know, when you're driving, you put on the seatbelt. You don't put it to say, I'm going to avoid a crash. You put it, God forbid something happens, at least you have that additional layer of protection. That's the point. Because right now, we're at a point, folks, that the math does not make sense. The math is the math. And it's not working in the favor of the dollar. Why am I saying that? You've heard me talk about the numbers. 40 trillion and counting. The Office of the Budgetary is forecasting that we're going to have $60 trillion in debt. If we continue like this, we're going to have to take some measures to lower Social Security. Look, as I'm watching the mayor race, the governor race, and I'm hearing a lot of promises, okay? There are some good candidates, but there are some challenging candidates. Let me just say it that way. And I feel like we're past the debate stage. And it's no longer a matter of if. It's just really a matter of when. When are we going to see a little bit more pressure on the market? Because the government wants the economy to grow 7%. And guess what?
when inflation has been going up, when gas prices have been going up, China in the background has been just watching, has been watching and paying attention, letting that occur, and quietly taking money away from U.S. treasuries and putting it into physical gold. Because they want to minimize their exposure. That's what they are doing. So this is why I believe that timing is crucial. The market is going to dictate the urgency. And it's very important for people to move proactively. At some point, you have to face the music. It is better for you to decide when to stop the music as opposed to stop hearing the music. Look, inflation is not pausing. Inflation is getting louder. Inflation is no longer just in the gas station, folks. Inflation is on our kitchen table. Inflation is in our savings, just chipping away. It was quiet, but it's becoming louder, louder, and louder. And the market isn't slowing down. So President Trump is trying to fix a lot of things, but the hands that he had been dealt, okay, it's not something easy to fix, and it's going to take some time. So what I see is, I see it as an opportunity. I see a great opportunity in precious metals, and specifically when smart money, institutional money are positioning themselves. They're acting before the market shifts. See, imagine you had invested in gold 5 years ago. You spoke with Allegiance Gold back in, let's say, the year 2020 or even 2021 when gold was around $2,000. Today, gold is at $4,800. Imagine how beneficial it is to see your investments more than double. Name me an investment that in the last year has outperformed gold. There are a handful of investments, but it's like you choosing. It's like playing a Russian roulette, picking the number. The thing about gold, it's you're not playing a Russian roulette. You own the table. You are the house. You hear the statement that the house never loses, how house always wins? See, this is why people that have invested in gold 2, 3, 4, 5 years ago, they're glad that they had made that investment. And by the way, the opportunity that I'm seeing right now, it's actually bigger than the opportunity in the last 2 years prior. Because the fundamentals got bigger. Okay? The problems got bigger. And when the bubble bursts, as the bubble gets bigger and bigger, the opportunity in gold and silver just gets a lot larger. That's why it's important for you to grab this opportunity. Call 855-510-4653. 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One of the questions I get asked is, how easy is it to buy gold within a retirement account? Folks, if I tell you it's so simple, you'll be surprised. After I explain it in less than 30 seconds, the first answer I get, that's it? I say, what do you mean that's it? Yeah, it's that simple. You open an account, we transfer the funds, and you'll get the gold. See, people, because they think it's so complicated. And by the way, this is done by design. This is what Wall Street wants. This is what the banks want. This is what the governments want. They want to keep you within the system that they control. You already know this in your gut. And you know that something is not right right now with the economy. You voted for the president. You see a lot of the actions that he's taking. At the same time, you see how much prices have gone up. Now, again, I believe that this is temporary. But you don't want the short-term collateral damage. That's why you got to trust your instinct, folks. The middle class is the one who's being crushed. You and I, the middle class. Whether you have 5,000, 10,000, 50,000, or 100,000, believe you me,
Don't make the mistake and say, gold is for the wealthy. Or, I don't think I have enough. Or, I'm not where I'm supposed to be. You know how many times I hear that? That's why I tell people, get a second opinion. See, when I say second opinion, I mean whether you've invested in gold or you have not. I've been on both sides of the aisle. I can put on a hat and say, okay, let's look. Like the other day, I had a conversation with a client who had a mutual fund. He had an account with Fidelity, and he had invested in an asset with Fidelity. The mutual fund was managed by Fidelity. So long story short, I basically said, look, were you aware that that specific fund has an expense ratio of 1.2%? He said, what's an expense ratio? He said, when I look at my statement, I don't see anything negative. I said, that's exactly it. You think all those institutions are in business not to make a profit? See, this is the thing about Wall Street. They're like magician. They're wizards of distracting and hiding and making it feel like it's such a good deal for you. Again, I'm not talking negative against Fidelity. I'm just giving you an example about the financial system. It's the same thing with Vanguard. It's the same thing with a lot of these financial institutions. And when you have a financial institution that creates their own financial product, well, guess what? They're making money when you buy that financial product. And here's the thing. They make it when the market is up, when the market is down. The difference with gold is you pay once up front. That's it. You have it. You're not paying annual recurring management fee. All that growth, it's yours. No one's going to participate in the growth. It shouldn't be. That's your money. You want to see the growth. This is one of the unique features about gold. Because Wall Street cannot make ongoing annual fee, they don't like it. And guess what? They discourage you. What a joke. What a joke. You know, it's wrong. It is wrong for the middle class to be impacted by Wall Street's games. Look, I've been on the other side of the aisle. I've seen how an engineer that worked at JPL right around retirement age, around 63, 64, this was years and years ago, I asked the advisor that I was shadowing back then, I want to get some physical gold and silver. He was mainly interested in silver and some platinum because of his exposure to the industrial side and how they were using it in some of the planes. Anyhow, the advisor discouraged him. And afterwards, when I had a conversation, he said, Alex, we can't sell that. We don't make money. So we need to keep him in what we sell. So folks, it's a dirty business, okay? Once you understand reality, once you see it, you got to go back to basic fundamentals. Again, I'm not telling you to get out of the market and get into gold and silver fully. It doesn't make sense. I am telling you that as you are about to make a decision, A, be ready for some resistance because your advisor is not incentivized. Look, their allegiance, no pun intended here, their allegiance is for the firm that they work for. They may very well be a good God-fearing person, but our Allegiance Gold, is for you. See, the other day, Larry Elder asked me, why did you choose Allegiance Gold, Alex? Here's what I told him. Look, there's a reason why we chose it. Because allegiance means loyalty. It means commitment. It means faithfulness to a cause, to a person, to some sort of a principle worth standing behind. For us, that's a serious word. I remember learning about the Pledge of Allegiance, and we don't pledge allegiance to something we walk away from when the wind changes direction. We pledge allegiance to what matters the most, and to us, is our clients. And obviously the word gold is important because that's the second half of the name. It carries its own weight. It's the one asset, folks, that humanity turned into when paper failed, when and government intervened, when there's been some recession, depression, when promises made in ink have proven worth less than the paper they were printed on. See, gold is people's money, folks. It always has been. It doesn't belong to Washington. It doesn't belong to Wall Street. It doesn't belong to bank. It belongs to whoever holds it. And that's the entire point. So if you put those two words together,
Allegiance Scold for us isn't a name. It's a statement. It says what we stand behind. Your wealth deserves a foundation that you can depend on. 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
4: Crime is rising, values are under attack, and radical politicians are pushing socialism and division. Hi, I'm Erskine Levi, Army veteran, former police officer, military SWAT team member, and a 30-year teacher. I've spent my life in the front lines defending this country. I stand for pride, integrity, and guts. Integrity is doing what's right no matter what, and the guts to stand up to the radical left and fight back. I'll defend our Constitution, support our military and law enforcement. If you want someone who won't back down, who's already served, I'm your candidate. I'm Erskine Levi, Congressional District 31, and I approve this message.
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7: SRN News, Thomas Thomason in Washington. Close on the heels of President Trump's state visit to China, word that Russia's Vladimir Putin will travel to Beijing, a two-day visit by the Russian leader next week. President Trump says the U.S. has an eye in the sky and it is trained on Iran.
8: President Trump says the U.S. is closely monitoring Iran's nuclear material, highlighting Space Force surveillance that can identify individuals approaching storage in real time. He called securing that material a top priority and warned of decisive military action if Iranian forces try to access it. He is urging Tehran to comply with nuclear agreements.
7: Correspondent Ken Lorman. An aggressive redistricting scheme by Virginia Democrats is dead. The U.S. Supreme Court upholding a ruling by the Virginia Supreme Court deeming the redrawn congressional map in violation of the state constitution. SRN News.
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19: 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Last week, we had such an exciting guest who's back with us today because we kind of cut you off because we came to the end. So, Chris, thanks for coming back on the show. Let's do a little recap and let's continue talking about some of the things that we didn't get to. We talked a little bit about your Navy career and started talking about, the maritime women. You know, let's get into that a little bit. So let's do a little recap of your history if people didn't listen to last week's show and let's move on. It's great to have you back. Thanks for coming back.
20: No, thanks for the opportunity. I wanted to plug Woman Offshore, another great podcast and great resources. And that's kind of where we cut off and we're like, oh, so much more time. So just to recap, I kind of went over my naval career, coming over to San Diego unexpectedly, working with Seabees and where that took me with ACB1. And then I went overseas to Japan for 6 years. And then getting out and using my GI Bill for something more creative in the graphic design, but still being connected and tied to this working waterfront we have here in San Diego.
19: You know, I started mentioning real quick, and I just realized we ran out of time. You know, I had an early graphic arts career, so I'm going way back. And I used to work for magazine and publications and newspapers, and I can actually produce a magazine and newspaper without a computer. And I have absolutely no idea how to do anything in graphic arts with the computer. So to tell
20: you
19: how.
20: That goes back to what we were talking about earlier with that modern traditionalism and how it looks and carries through and all that tech. Because that's what I got my design degree in while I was working in the Navy. Public relations, all that creative thinking and storytelling is very key. Zines, which is, if you don't know, Google Zines, there's probably some cool zine fest here in San Diego and LA are amazing. Having that creative thinking really gets you far.
19: You know, if I had known I could have studied graphic arts and been in the service, I might have done it. So it's
20: well, they have a whole naval publication and all sorts of stuff. Those used to be like rates and jobs and everything.
19: I've been on a couple of Navy ships. Every one of the Navy ships that you tour has a little museum. And apparently, when a ship comes out of the when it's built, they start out to tell its whole history, keep track of everything it's done. And when they finally, put it to rest or it becomes a museum, it's got the whole history, where it went, people that served on it. Battleship Iowa Museum, you could go there and spend an afternoon just in that,
20: Oh, easily.
19: Yeah. It's kind of amazing. And I actually am so excited. They were restoring all the teak decks on the Battleship Iowa.
20: And I, as I mentioned, when I got married, I took a piece of the teak deck and made her wedding ring for our first anniversary. The one I nailed it.
19: Well, I got a clock that they have somebody that works round the clock. They have some paid staff and a lot of volunteers. And I think I mentioned my dad served on some. He was an army a medic and then a doctor in the army in Korea, and he was borrowed. And he served on some battleships. So
20: It goes back to the desiloing of, that we were talking about working waterfront and the vast opportunities it has. But we're in this great time of storytelling, using social media, more accessible, more easy than any time before. And that's kind of the role I've come into. And as I transition off the decks and telling those stories and those parts of the humanity off of the technology, we're seeing it in a lot of other fields. Being able to tell the story of the oyster farmer or tell the story of the history, even here in San Diego, we have from all the way to the Kumeyaay people, all the way up, you can track the Little Italy, the Japanese, the Mexican cultures, and where those, again, working waterfront, maritime fishermen, working with their hands and kind of getting back to that, and Pacific Northwest oysters, the New York oysters, all of those types of farming industries.
19: Wow, that is fascinating. Let's talk about maritime women and women on the waterfront. Let's talk a little bit about that. I did mention there's a lot of very successful women in the Coast Guard. I know that. And it's I'll tell you real quickly. It amazes me because I've toured on these ships and battleships on some of the Coast Guard cutters. And I take a look at a particular job that someone has. I probably have a learning curve of about 5 years to where I think I could do any one of those jobs. How do you guys train within a short period of time and then, be proficient and be able to be on any one of these ships? I've never understood how much knowledge. I guess the smartest people get into the ships. It's a lot to know, a lot to do. But let's talk a little bit about how difficult the jobs are, and then let's talk about maritime women and women on the waterfront.
20: Well, it's a great transition because, lucky enough, this year the Tall Ship Conference was held here in Chula Vista. First time it's been on the West Coast in 7 years, so I jumped at the opportunity. And obviously, how I started out, how I started out that conference was actually with a wonderful woman. I'll have to look up her name here in just a second, but. She was talking to the non-Navy community about what happens on Navy vessels and the differences and what that looks like so that we could read each other and communicate better on the waterfront, right? Because Navy vessels do very weird things sometimes, navigation, communication, all that type of stuff. But the Navy is very different, where maritime academies and things like that, you have trade schools, which are still, in development. There is not like a trade union like electricians and stuff like that. But there's a lot of training before you get there, or your dad was a captain or whatever industry. In the Navy, you learn on the job. So you go to a preliminary thing where they teach you like the words and how they do something in that specific job. And there's a lot more people for those specific jobs. So it's definitely different than commercial fishing. Merchant Marines is a good transition. The Coast Guard, again, their vessels are a lot smaller, and their jobs are completely different. So while it's same but different. Yeah, so overall, the military has gone from 14% when I was in to 18% women, which is great. We love to see it. The things that skew those numbers, the Marines are usually lower, and that's just the physicality of the job. But translating that into the commercial world, the non-military world, actually 1 to about 2% at sea, which means on the water, is women, and then 19% overall workforce, which means like, working on the shore, instead of out on the ocean. And I got that from the International Maritime Organization, so Women's International Shipping and Trade Association. So there are tracking of that, and the talent pool in academies is growing, which is great. Some of that was culture, which, you know, we're counteracting and being able to come together again. That's why Women Offshore has been so great. And seeing, again, de-siloing with social media and being able to communicate and ask questions. But just the lack of facilities on certain vessels. When the Navy transitioned, they had to transition that. The lack of safety gear, which one of my favorite is Dovetail Workwear. Up in Portland, so for women, by women, and designed for those working women. And then recruitment. So the recruiters are usually older, coming off the decks, and where are they pulling their talent pools? Who are they looking for, and how do they communicate? I just went through a job fair, and I told them I was a bosun's mate, and the first thing they did was pick up my hands and said they're too soft. I'm like, oh, that's funny, because I work on boats at least 20 hours a week with my hands, But just because I use lotion and have really cute leather gloves with swallows on them, you have this profession. So we are seeing a big shift, and it's just really exciting to be able to be a part of that, growing off the deck and into this new role.
0: Well, my dad always told me that if I decided to join the Marines, you talk about a low number of women. My dad said, if I joined the Marines, the country might cease to exist. So.
20: Oh, Jesus. That was harsh.
0: He definitely said I was not a Marine. I'm too giddy. I talk too much. I'm not a big, tough guy.
20: First of all, as someone who walks the deck with the cutest hair and usually the coolest gear, you're allowed to be giddy and walk the decks and still be a badass and get the job done. I think that's the difference, is we're able to prove that now, and again show each other and tell each other that. So yeah, go out there and have fun.
0: But the Marines are actually, they're part of the Navy, right?
20: Yeah, they're Department of the Navy. We're kind of their parent. They actually don't have any medical staff either. They are technically, they are Navy trained. So that's another maritime field. So you have like, they keep changing them, but they're floating tanks, which are really fascinating that I got to work with when I was with the Seabees. But that was my job in the Seabees, was to take the Marines off the boat, with all their gear and tanks and Jeeps and all their green things. And they would roll on, roll off, roll onto our barges we've made, and then they would roll off to the Beachmasters. But I just saw, something I have not read up on. They are actually making a specific craft now just for the Marines to stab the beach on their by themselves. So that just shows you how fast their technology is changing and the cool creative thinking you could really push yourself into. There's also another command that's only 6 months old with drones out here in Point Loma. They're less than a year old. So we're constantly pushing those envelopes, which is really cool, whether it's a Marine, Navy, Coast Guard. I guess the Army could come too, but
0: my favorite line in any movie. We talk about some great all time.
20: Oh, don't even get me started.
0: Well, let me tell you my favorite line. It was in A Few Good Men when Tom Cruise is the Navy man. He's the lawyer. He's in Cuba. They're inspecting the private quarters Kiefer Sutherland is the Marine. And Tom Cruise looks over to him and says, "You don't like me too much, do you?" And Kiefer Sutherland looks at him, the Marine, he says, "Yes, I do. Anytime we have to go fight somewheres, you boys give us a ride." I thought that was the greatest line in any movie.
20: Yeah, no, it's a really fun symbiotic relationship and how we support each other and what that looks like. It's pretty cool to hang out with all of them.
0: Well, the landing crafts, on D-Day, a lot of the operators were coasties. You know, the Coast Guard has been in every battle going way back, and I guess we're at the, this is the 250th anniversary. Mm-hmm. So this is a big, big year, but, you know, our armed forces are busy right now. But, you know, and if you, if you're listening and you haven't made it to the Torrance Armed Forces Parade, you would have missed the parade. But tomorrow, Sunday, is one more day of the exhibit area. So get down to Torrance and look at the exhibit area from 9 to 3. So 0900 to 1500 hours. The exhibit is area is still there in the Torrance Armed Forces Parade. So get down there. So yeah, we were starting to talk about, you know, in last show we were talking about, you know, what was in your future, and then we were promoting a couple of the sites, especially for the maritime women. So let's let's talk about that. Let's do a little PR.
20: Yeah, no, I highly encourage you getting involved in your local area, so you can really make the most connections and the most power in your local area. For example, we have the Bill of Rights here in Chula Vista, and they help support Sea Cadets, ROTC, Scouts of America, but they also do boat building, but they're at risk of losing, you know, what they call home. And so having those connections with City Hall. Here locally, we have SD, which is San Diego Art Matters. We talked about the mayor with proposed cuts to the arts, and so they've really spearheaded that and how to talk to your council members, how to advocate for your trades, instead of just saying, oh, art matters, boats matter, water is ocean and cool and blue, really advocating and having that language to take action. The keys for a lot of this type of stuff is take action. Whether it's volunteering, you can volunteer anywhere. You just show up, and they usually train you, and you can be curious. I really hire and encourage people to be curious. So whether Project Blue Water Racing, which is yacht racing, and giving that accessibility. So they do a little bit more action-packed. We have any docent. So docent is a little bit more history. So find a docent. You have the Mystic Whaler up north there. You have Lammy up north there, USS Iowa, which you talked about a lot last week. We have the Midway here. There's a submarine in Wisconsin, military. So you can find your community. And how you find it is just go out there, whether it's online or just walking the waterfront and becoming friends. The Bill of Rights every Sunday, they make eggs and pancakes for whoever shows up on the boat, whether you come in from town in Chula Vista or if you're living on the waterfront. You just can go over there and have coffee. You know, but there's so many things.
0: I was so excited at the San Diego, the Maritime Museum. They have the replica of the very first revenue cutter, and it actually, it was at dock.
20: Oh, yeah.
0: It's a complete replica. So who builds these things? I mean, this is amazing.
20: So that goes back to, so that one was actually built for the Olympics. I know you were talking about the Olympics when we were going up there, cause they'll be up in LA. So she is actually the Coast Guard cutter, replica. She was built for the Olympics, up there. And yeah, she's the tall ship for the whole state of California. So Bill of Rights and, her and a bunch of other ones were in the Schooner Cup, last weekend, and they do Dana points and all sorts of fun things.
0: What was it like being in the Sea Cadet? You mentioned briefly at last show last week about being in the Sea Cadets.
20: So it's very different depending on where, again, you're regionally based. Because we would actually travel. They give you access to, we call them PWTs, which is two-week trainings. So in the summertime, I actually stayed with the Coast Guard for a weekend, and we went on their vessels. Then I went to the Navy Band for 2 weeks in Virginia. I went to, we went up north to Kenosha in Wisconsin, and they would wear camouflage, the tricolors, where we were wearing utilities. And another group, they didn't have access to the newer uniforms like us at boot camp on the Great Lakes, so they were wearing dungarees. So it was just really cool seeing all those different aspects and then performing those tasks. For the Sea Cadets here on the Bill of Rights, which, gosh, if I would have known, I would have loved it. But they actually go out, they sail, they can, they make ditty bags, do chart navigation, things like that. So, again, a lot more opportunities and resources in that.
0: Do you do any ocean sailing, any sailboat racing?
20: I haven't. So it goes back to that accessibility. Each area has a different culture. So when I was up in the Pacific Northwest, that culture is very different. Unfortunately, here in San Diego, you have this sunshine all the time and the heat, which is a detriment to all that fun time stuff. But that provided a different culture with a bunch of the yacht clubs and the little dinghy sail racing and all those types of things. So I have gone into that, and kind of learning that new culture. I was over in Japan for 10 years, so I worked a lot with fishermen, which is another very different culture, and their maritime history with the wars and stuff has been really cool. So there's great museum ships over there as well. So dive into anything local.
0: Well, that's how the show started. My goal originally in 2020 was to promote the yacht clubs, especially the youth programs at all the marinas. Every marina has one or several yacht clubs, a lot of activities going on. You know, in 2020, you know, when the global pandemic started, the only thing you could do is go camping and boating, a little bit of fishing.
20: Yeah.
0: So I was trying to promote the youth activities, and I try as hard as I can to promote the yacht racing at the yacht clubs. You know, there's a lot of yacht clubs. They're very active.
20: One of the things I've been realizing with my advocacy and understanding a lot more and is it's just a different type of thinking. Like, I get bored in a classroom, or you have to, in the Navy we say head on a swivel, because you get to process all that information. It's very, when you listen to the ship, you know, those are all sensory types of things. So it gives you definitely a different experience. And then there's the whole, oh yeah, we're disconnected, we're at sea, but it gives you a different perspective. I highly encourage you to go out on the water and look back on the land. You'll see something different. You'll notice something. What is that hill over there? What does that building do? And then you start getting curious and asking questions. And I've noticed it again. I transitioned into motherhood a couple of years ago. And what does that look like as a working woman? Not just a working woman, but a working woman in a man's field, or physicality, and how that changes your body. And then passing that on to my daughter and what that looks like, and how do I expose her to a bunch of different things, and camping, outdoorsmen, all those types of fields, science, technology, even how we talk about and to women. There's a whole bunch of linguistic books that you can read on that that have come out recently. So, you don't know until you get there. You know, she realizes that swimming is very important to her, and she's only 4 and a half. And I was on the swim team, and that was really where I got to thrive. I hated track and field.
0: Oh, no
20: kidding. My mom did track and field, and I was like, yeah, let's try that. It was the worst. Land is the worst. But you go out on the water, and you can float. And actually, here, if you go out on the ocean, it has higher magnesium, and it absorbs your skin. That's why surfers are just so chill. Because they have all that magnesium.
0: I always know surfers were, and I was kind of a surfer. I'm not a great surfer, but it was so much fun. And we don't give enough credit to our mothers. I had the greatest mother in the world. And our mothers work so hard, especially when, you know, they're career women, and we don't give enough credit. It's kind of, you know, we take our mothers for granted. So it's
20: it's a challenging to navigate all that transitional stuff. And we do have a much stronger community, not just on the waterfront, with women offshore and resources and things like that. But overall, there's some really cool local groups. Hot Mess Moms will help you if you're a little behind on the dishes and communicating with your partners. And how does that look like in a modern world? My husband and I have a challenge with that because he's still active duty and I'm not. And our roles in the household and how do we support each other? And now, what does that look like for our daughter, our family unit, not knowing where we go, school districts? And you don't know that until, again, you start talking to your community and getting out there and finding your support systems. And that can, we talked about what do I do next. I've been decoupling, you know, from these ideas of like make money, get a job, because it actually, no one talks about the side effects. Everyone talks about the side effects of medication, but no one talks about the side effects of not going on something, medication, not working out, you know, not having those resources, not being able to get out on the water, not being able to have clothes that fit you, again, going back to the, the work wear. So,
0: well, it's been, Chris, it's been great having you back on the show. It's been so, I'm so excited about all kinds of things, and you got to keep in touch with me and get me some guests. You know, we mentioned, you know, off air a little bit about a lot of the people you're surrounded with, and invite them on my behalf to promote anything that they're doing. I'd like to promote, you know, all kinds of projects, of course, anything to do with boating, sailing, and racing. You know, that's my goal. And of course, the Olympics coming up next week on the different classes for the Olympics coming up. Because they'll be here.
20: It's going to be so exciting. I actually worked in an Olympic town as well, and there's a lot of that goes behind the scenes, so that'll be exciting to hear.
0: Yeah, it'll be lots of stuff. It's going to be right here in San Pedro and Long Beach, and you know, we hosted the Olympics in 32. The Los Angeles Yacht Club is instrumental in that, and Humphrey Bogart learned how to sail there from Peggy Slater. There's a big women's award for that, so I'll talk about that. Well, it's been great for having you back on, and again, thank you for your service and for your husband's service, and I hope you stay in San Diego. It's the best weather in the world.
20: Ugh, I hate that sunshine. Give me some salty sea air.
0: Yeah,
20: right. We'll be here a little bit, so I'll deal with it.
0: All right. Well, that's all the time that we have for you today. Hope you enjoyed our show, and I hope you made it to the Culver City Car Show. It was wonderful. And, of course, the Torrance Armed Forces Parade, one more day tomorrow. So tomorrow is you'll have the exhibit area, so it's still up there. Lots of stuff to look at. And next week is the Battleship Iowa Memorial Day weekend, and all kinds of stuff going on at the Redondo Beach Elks is going to have a big ceremony for Memorial Day. So wonderful stuff going on. So I want to thank everybody that's emailing me. I'm going to get to some of your emails coming up in the next couple of shows. As always, we're so very fortunate to have such wonderful and exciting guests. And let's not forget the Coasties. Protecting our waters, America's lifesavers and guardians of the sea. 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
5: Nearly a year and a half after the Eaton fire, Altadena is trying to figure out who will pay for needed sewage system upgrades. The city is in need of about $70 million in sewage system upgrades, but it's unclear who's going to pay for them. Close to 700 properties still rely on outdated septic and cesspool systems. About half of those properties were damaged in the fire. L.A. County is currently out of the running, saying it can't afford the project right now. Larry Marino in the Answer Newsroom.
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27: The nation will fail. The nation will crumble. The United States of America will go away from off the influence of the world scene. What will we decide? What road will we choose to take? Will America see a 251st year or a 252nd year? I don't know. The United States has got an expiration date on it. America, in her affluence, has forgotten God. The United States will come to an end. That's clear from Scripture. But how and when will that happen? Hey, listen, as we get into this topic right now, which obviously to any American sounds atrocious, I'm addressing this from a biblical worldview, from Scripture itself. The Bible's crystal clear. It teaches that throughout Scripture, from Genesis to Revelation, there are various nations that are mentioned in the Bible that have been, that are, and that will be throughout God's prophetic time work. There's just no doubt about it. When you think about, for example, the remarkable events of what was Russia, and then it became the Soviet Union, and then now it's back to Russia, how does that play into the Bible? Book of Ezekiel chapter 38 doesn't address the Soviet Union. It addresses the people of Rosh, Meshach, and Tubal, which is today Russia. That said, the Bible makes it very clear that in Old and New Testament, there is the rise, or there's the persistence of the nation of Egypt, for example. The Bible talks about continuation, even into the millennium, of the region of Jordan and other nations, of course, and Arabia mentioned in the Bible. But what is the most affluent nation that has ever existed? United States of America. What is the most militarily powerful nation that has ever existed in the history of

based liberties and freedoms for all people, even atheists, the United States of America. What nation on the face of the earth broke what is known as the divine rights of the kings, but the United States of America, where it is we the people? All of these wonderful things that we're talking about that makes the United States great, powerful, affluent, strongest military, most free people, the most industrious, the most creative, people who, for example, hold the most patents in the world are Americans. How could we be removed from off of the prophetic map, as it were, and yet that's exactly what history tells us? The question is, you cannot find America anywhere in the Bible. Now, there's going to be some people that are going to give their little arguments about Tarshish and the young lions thereof and all these kind. There's no support for that whatsoever, only pure speculation. Let's go with the facts, because the single one crowning nation of all time, both past, present, and future, revealed in the Bible. You got it. It's the country the size of New Jersey. You got it. It's the country that is existing in the most hostile neighborhood in the world. You got it. It's the nation that was a nation for thousands of years and then ceased to be a nation, and those citizens of that nation were driven by God's judgment to the ends of the earth. And it's that same nation who God said that at the end of time, I will bring them back into their land. And when I bring them back, they will be coming back in unbelief. Yes, you got it. It's the nation of Israel. Remarkable. Awesome, right? But think about this. The United States, I believe, is clear from Scripture that we had a Judeo-Christian worldview establishment. That's clear from our nation's history. We don't have to guess that. We can just read our original documents. No other nation in the world has ever done that. And what kind of a country throughout the history of man has ever stopped to say, what is it about the biblical standards that would be beneficial to creating a nation, but our founding fathers? And when I say our founding fathers, I'm talking about also not only the founding fathers that you and I are acquainted with, but I'm talking about the founding fathers who our founding fathers said were the original founding fathers. Who were they? They were those that ridden upon or came across the seas on that old wooden ship, the Mayflower. I'm talking about the Mayflower Compact. And right there, if you've never read it, I'd love for you to pause and go and read the two paragraphs of the Mayflower Compact to see if you can answer this question. Was America founded upon a Judeo-Christian biblical worldview? The answer is absolutely yes. I guess what I'm saying to all of you today is that America is an anomaly. It is a miracle. It is something that God did to serve various purposes. But what happens to a nation that has finished its course for its purpose? For example, and I guess I'm on this team. I'm not guessing I'm on this team. I am on this team because I was born and raised in Southern California. I'm coming to you right now from the wonderful city of Huntington Beach. But the things that God has given us as a nation are truly awesome. And God has blessed this country. But what happens, according to the Bible, when a country has either finished its use to God, or, number two, disqualifies its use for God? The Bible tells us, happy is the nation whose God is the Lord. Let me ask you this question. Is America happy? Are we rich? Technically, we're not. Hate to burst your bubble, but did you know that the United States citizen is actually the most indebted individual on the face of the planet? For example, if you live in communist China, you don't owe anything to the country. You're debt-free. The country owns you. If you live in some other socialistic nation, for example, places like, in some ways, Germany is a socialistic country, Italy is a socialistic country, there are socialistic countries where people are not in debt because the government is their provider. That's not true for a constitutional republic. What a lot of Americans do not realize is that we are not a democracy. We are a constitutional republic. And that's where we get that three-word phrase, we the people. But what happens when we the people forget God and the laws of nature,
and of God's provision. What if we forget

0: about God. Did you know that our early government leaders saw to it that our money, our currency, would be embossed with a couple or three important statements? In God we trust. Four, in God we trust is embossed on our currency because they were afraid that our affluence would cause us to forget who God is. And so we have this beautiful statement. But let me ask you, even in light of those reminders, even in light of the fact that when you and I go to a football game or a baseball game, do we not stand up and take our hats off and we all sing the national anthem and we hear the Pledge of Allegiance and we talk about a free people and the home of the brave? Is that still true? I don't know, but I will tell you this. America is showing the evidence of having forgotten God. Right now, we look to our political or our military leaders to get us out of our troubles. But who do they look to? Are we trusting in certain political parties or candidates, our congressmen or senators or presidents, or the military to get us through our problems? Are we trusting in our currency to get us through to the end? Listen, many Americans today are trusting their retirement account more than they're trusting God, and yet our retirement account cannot be what God is to us. And the remarkable fact of the matter is that in one moment, our economic stability and our economic foundations could crumble because we are a people that are profoundly in debt. For example, when I said earlier that we as a people, as Americans, we are the poorest people in the world, I mean that we are the most in debt. For example, take the test. Your home, do you own it? Do you have the deed to your house? Do you have the pink slip to your vehicles? Do you have the pink slip to your cars, airplanes, your boats? Do you have the pink slip to those things? Do you own those things? See, in our culture, in the way that our economy works, we can acquire all kinds of things whereby we seek to establish our identity by the size of our home, the location of where we live, our zip code, or the car that we drive. And in reality, the truth of the matter is we don't own any of those things. In fact, you know all the fine print you had to read, which you didn't read, but you signed the contract anyway, that said at any time the bank who owns your home could default or call your loan and take your property from you? You never thought about that, right? Nobody pointed that out when they were selling you that house or that car or that airplane or that boat. But it's there. That said, the average American is in debt to hundreds of thousands of dollars that you need, I need to pay if called upon now. And if you can't pay that, you go into what used to be called debtor's prison. You would go to jail because you couldn't pay off your loan or your debt. But the man in Africa today or the man in South America in the Amazon, we think he's a poor, ignorant barbarian, but he owns his spear. He owns his hut, and he owns his bed, and he owns his boat that he travels up and down on the Amazon. That said, are we looking at the end of America?
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0: Right now, the United States, with all of its military might and power, and God bless our troops, we are deployed to the Middle East. And at the time of this recording, we'll see what happens. Ron is asking that we can gather together and have peace talks with President Trump. And, you know, listen, Trump has put that out there a few times. The IRCG has put that out there a few times. But there's two opposing worldviews, folks. We think from the Western worldview that America has been successful in this war in Iran, and now it's time to seek peace. The Islamic world and the IRGC, in Islam, they view it this way. Anybody who asked for a peace deal is surrendering. That's what they believe. Doesn't matter what you believe, that's what they believe. Or if they say, hey, you guys want to meet and talk about peace, which is what they just did yesterday or the day before, and if America or any nation says, yes, we do, they believe that they offered you the opportunity to surrender, and if you're going to come and make peace, you are surrendering. You say, yeah, but Jack, that's not how it's shaken out. You don't know how it's shaken out because we have two opposite polarized worldviews of how things are seen. The United States has got an expiration date on it, according to the Bible. There is soon going to come a time that we see in Ezekiel chapter 38 when Israel will come under attack by Russia and Persia and Libya and Sudan. And we think Turkey's involved in that. And it's going to be about a five-nation coalition that will come and attack Israel. And all the nations of the world will ask, why are you doing this? Nobody intervenes. Nobody gets involved. There's no mention of any war. God takes care of it. Why will God have to take care of it for Israel? Because there'll be no intervention, which implies there is either a distracted United States, a different belief political party system regarding Israel to abandon Israel, or America will be so depleted that it won't have any ability to respond. We also know this from the book of Zechariah, that all nations of the world will turn against Israel in the last days leading up to the tribulation period. My point is this, that America in her affluence has forgotten God. We've got politicians and political parties. We've got educational institutions and systems making it a point not only not to mention God, but to make sure that God is nowhere in our information or our curriculum. And so God has been erased. You say, Jack, you're being harsh. In the United States, where our founding fathers and our pilgrim fathers displayed the word of God, displayed, for example, the Ten Commandments, our nation's government, state by state, has removed the Ten Commandments. Now, some states have tried to get them back in, and some states have succeeded. But it doesn't matter if you post them or not. That's fine if you do. And I think they should be posted. But will they be obeyed? Will they be sought after? That comes from the heart. And so we're in a very, very serious crossroads here in the United States on its 250th birthday year. What will we decide? What road will we choose to take? Number one, will the Christian obey God and insert themselves, as Jeremiah 29, verse 7 says, and Proverbs 29, verse 2 says, will every American citizen who's a Christian insert themselves into the local politics of their community to make a difference, to be salt and light, recognizing clearly that the kingdoms of this world are temporary and fleeting, and all of them will answer before God in the end? We, the believer, represent actually the eternal kingdom in the here and now. We are not going to Christianize California, and we're not going to Christianize any other state. We're not going to Christianize the United States of America. We don't intend to, nor should we. But the fact of the matter is, we are to shine the light of what is right and what is true, and stop being silent and stop being quiet. And this is where the pastors come in over America's churches. I believe it can easily be argued from the Bible, both Old and New Testament, that every situation of every political hero that you and I know of in the Bible, all of them dealt with or ministered to the political leaders of their day. Every single one of them, including Jesus, dealt with political issues of the day. Jesus said, "Whose coin is this? Whose inscription is on it?" And the people shouted, "Caesar." And Jesus said, "Render to Caesar the things that are Caesar's, and to God the things that are God's." That was a political response by Jesus Christ from the authority of the religious realm, of the faith-based realm. David ministered as king. That's politics. Jeremiah spoke to a godless nation having forgotten God, and he spoke to the evil king of the nation. That's getting involved in politics. Ezekiel was involved in politics. Isaiah was a friend and counselor to King Uzziah. Friend, listen, any pastor that today says we should not get involved, nor should I inform my people of evil that is approaching through the school board or through the PTA or through my county or city or state government, any pastor who does not address those things is an idle shepherd. A pastor disengaged from warning his flock that there are those in Sacramento or in your nation's capital or in all of the capitals of these 50 states that are implementing or legislating the robbery of parental rights and the sexual abuse and mind abuse of your children in public school. If a pastor doesn't blow the trumpet of warning, then he is actually encouraging by his silence this act of evil. By him being silent, he is giving approval to what is advancing in the darkness. It is a time, if there's any hope for America, it's spiritual. The nation will fail. The nation will crumble. The United States of America will go away from off the influence of the world scene. We don't know when, but we see the hints and we see the warning signs. Regardless, what are we going to do right now today? To the pastors, what will they say? Will pastors encourage their people who will be 18 years of age at the time of this next election to get involved and vote as close as possible a biblical worldview candidate into office, from local mayor to governors to presidents? Will they get involved? Or will they be so holy and so removed in a monastic way that we would never dare get our hands dirty by getting involved in politics or talking about it, which is exactly the practice and limp-wristed policy that got this nation into the morass that it's in right now. Listen, every pastor, by his very way of teaching the Word of God and exhorting his people with instruction and with the challenge to go live out the word, will create people in the congregation just like him. You will become like your teachers. And so I want to challenge you today from this paradise of a location. The way that I view things, to me growing up, up and down this beach that's behind me, I ran up and down these beaches from the time I was 7 years old, right here behind me. To me, this is the picture of freedom. It's these beaches that Gavin Newsom said during COVID, you can't go out in the sunshine. You can stand for a limited period of time, but you can't sit down. And right by that pier, a surfer was arrested for surfing, and he even had a mask on while he was surfing, and he was arrested because the governor had shut down the beach. That's anti-freedom. That's insanity. So what government will you allow yourself to be governed under until Christ comes and takes us away? Will it be the rule of a few called a democracy, or will it be a rule of the people in a republic? The choice is yours, but know this. We are to do everything that's right, speak up for what's right, and do the right thing, because we're running out of time. Soon we're going to go see Jesus. But in the meantime, we need to prepare by doing the right thing. And don't shed a tear that someday America will vanish from the world scene of influence. Because your citizenship, if you're a believer, is in heaven. I love this country, and I will fight for this country, all the while knowing that this country based upon its relationship with God, will determine how long it exists. Will America see a 251st year or a 252nd year? I don't know. I don't know because happy is the nation whose God is the Lord. And if America does not turn back to God, then there's no guarantee that there will ever exist or continue on to be an America. May God have mercy on his pastors in America. May God have mercy on his churches. But may God do that mercy by sending us profound revival. That's what we pray for. I trust that's what you're praying for. But my dear friend, remember, we have told you for years, do not allow yourself to become a spectator Christian, because newsflash, there are no such things as spectator Christians. Amen.
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